0: The mistrial ruling coming after the Massachusetts Supreme Court blocked a last-ditch effort from her attorney to remove a holdout juror. Reaction from Clancy's lead attorney, Kevin Reddington.
1: They know that they were robbed by one man for whatever his agenda was, who stole 7 weeks of the life of these other jurors.
0: The jury had been tasked with deciding whether Clancy should be held criminally responsible after her attorneys argued she was suffering from postpartum psychosis when she strangled her 3 children. Critics are calling out some comments made by President Trump this week about the war with Iran to the White House and ABC's Jay O'Brien.
2: President Trump calling the conflict that's taken the lives of 18 Americans small potatoes.
3: I call it a military conflict because it's small potatoes for us. It's not a big thing.
2: Our Rachel Scott pressing the president.
4: We're seeing record long deployments. You initially said this
3: record
4: last
3: long. Why is it record long?
4: Well, the 82nd Airborne is now going to be extended to a year.
3: How long were we in Vietnam? We
2: lost Trump later souls, acknowledging the human toll of this war.
0: President Trump announced today that he signed 2 executive orders concerning farmers and ranchers and confirmed that the U.S. was importing beef from Brazil, Argentina, and, quote, a couple of other places. That move has angered some in the U.S. cattle industry, but he did throw them an olive branch.
3: We're creating a program where small and medium-sized and large ranchers can sell their products directly to consumers so that they don't have to go through the big four processes and middlemen.
0: The U.S. national average price of diesel fuel has set a new record for the 2nd day in a row. It's now $5.84 a gallon, according to Gas Buddy. It was $3.69 a year ago. 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
1: Great radio stations everywhere from San Antonio. KTSA is our flagship, along with Sam and Polo. It is the Joe Pags Show. Thanks. Appreciate you stopping by. There's a lot going on. There's a lot to get to. So I'm going through the story. Sam sends me some stories about every hour, and actually in the morning as well. And we go through some stuff all through the day. And I'm going through some stories, and one jumped out. NASA warns doomsday asteroid will arrive closer to Earth than Moon. This is from something called The Express out of the UK. I'd like to shorten that to UK. Sam, you sent me that story, right?
2: I sure did, yes.
1: All right, so I'm looking at it. I'm going, wow, this is something. This is really interesting. Then I look over to the side. They've got other stories that you might be interested in.
2: Oh, really?
1: Yeah, okay. Yeah, yeah. And looking over here, psychic who predicted Queen's death warns of five-country war within months.
2: Oh.
1: Maybe I'm the idiot. Wasn't the Queen 96? I mean, is it really a reach to predict that a 96-year-old will pass away at some point? Am I missing something?
2: That's a good point.
1: Am I wrong about that?
2: Yeah. I mean, everyone dies eventually, right? I mean,
1: there was a homeless guy in Los Angeles who also predicted the same exact thing. Very psychic.
2: Wow.
1: Oh, she's
2: wow.
1: She's 96. It probably won't last. Did she make it to 96? She was in her 90s, right? Does it say?
2: I don't know. Let me look it up.
1: I'm pretty sure she was just about 100. Might have even been 100. Something like that. I just don't think that that's like, I mean, you're not picking lottery numbers, dude. If somebody's 96. Is it popping up? How old was she?
2: Yeah, 96.
1: I mean, come on. Is he like the, holy mackerel, you're clairvoyant. You know what I mean?
2: That's a really good point,
1: just
2: yeah.
1: Jumped right out at me. I'm looking at it. Psychic who predicted Queen's death warns of five-country war within months. Within what? 2,000 months? How many months?
2: Could be.
1: Come on, man. Come on, dude. Craig Hamilton Parker, known as the Prophet of Doom, claims to have predicted the death of the Queen and now warns a five-country war could break out. Robin Cottle wrote this. Oh, look at him. He's very sinister. He's sitting there. He's got the very steely eyes, but half of his face is lit. The other half is in the shadows. A psychic who claims, he doesn't even have, like, they're saying that he claims it. Does he not have any record proving that he predicted the 96-year-old would die? A psychic who claims to have foretold both COVID-19 and the death of Queen Elizabeth II has issued a stark warning that a five-country war will erupt before the close of 2026. Craig Hamilton Parker, occasionally referred to as the Prophet of Doom or the new Nostradamus, has built a reputation for his extraordinary Can we call it extraordinary? We can't call it that, can we?
2: I mean, maybe not for the Queen.
1: But even COVID, I mean, that was 100 years after the Spanish flu. I mean, they've been predicting the end of the world for how long? 300 years? Eventually it's going to end, and right as it's ending, somebody's going to say, hey, predicted this one. So did people in 1741. Right. You doofus. Sam, your audio just went to half audio. All right, so on occasion he appears to get remarkably close to the mark, most notably when he seemingly foresaw the COVID-19 pandemic, having claimed back in 2017 that a flu-like illness would sweep across the globe at some point in the future. He said a flu-like pandemic would sweep across the globe at some point in the future.

0: open-ended. For the prophet of doom. Pretty open-ended. He draws upon the natives to formulate his prophecies, allegedly ancient palm leaf manuscripts traditionally used to foretell future events. In a recent YouTube video, Craig issued an unsettling forecast about the months ahead, claiming that his readings were indicating a conflict involving up to five nations could break out in October 2026, reports the Daily Star. Oh, no, is this him again? Dude, that's not a very good... I mean, the other picture is much better. Is that the same guy?
1: I was going to say, the first photo looks like it may have been taken in, like, the early 90s.
0: Wow.
1: But yikes.
0: I mean...
1: Who's going to predict his death?
0: Come on.
1: Come on.
0: Let me just say this. In this picture, he looks like the prophet of doom.
1: Emphasis on doom.
0: Whoa. It doesn't get better. Is that Yoda?
1: You know what? This week, though, my dark circles are darker.
0: Are they? Or is he saying that?
1: No, it's me.
0: Wow. Craig delivered a series of other troubling predictions for the future, many of them concerning U.S. President Donald Trump. He recently issued a chilling danger to life forecast for the 80-year-old politician. So let me get this straight. The prophet of doom, after five assassination attempts, says that there's a danger to President Trump's life? Again, wow. It's like he's a fortune teller. The psychic, who also purports to have predicted Brexit and Trump's 2016 election triumph, described a vision that appeared to him in a dream. It seemingly shows the president caught up in some form of crisis, which he believes will reach a critical point in the coming months. He said, "I have a dream of President Trump in a panic room, one of those rooms you lock yourself into after there's been an attack. I thought that seems to have come out of absolutely nowhere. When dreams come like that, I have to think, why is my unconscious throwing that to me?" So here's a guy that has dreams. They could be nightmares, and has decided, I'm going to make a business out of this and call myself the prophet of doom. Sam, anything on this?
1: You know, I never really believe anyone who ever says that they're psychic, but people like this kind of make it feel a lot more silly than it really could be, but it's still silly.
0: Nobody saw the death of the queen coming.
1: Yeah, 96.
0: And had cancer.
1: Yeah.
0: Nobody saw that coming.
1: Mm-hmm.
0: There is other news. Enes Kanter. They're just calling him Enes Kanter. His name is actually Enes Kanter Freedom now. Sam, do me a favor. Check the AI. Just make sure. Check my math. I'm pretty sure he changed it legally to Enes Kanter Freedom, right? I'm pretty sure that's his actual name. Enes Kanter Freedom files bombshell federal lawsuit over WNBA game ousting. I got to tell you, it's as if I'm somehow the prophet of doom. Didn't I predict he would be suing? I'm pretty sure
1: predicted
0: this.
1: Yes, you did. Yeah.
0: I don't know.
1: And that is his legal name.
0: Of course. I mean, they have to use that. In the headline, for some reason, they're not. New York Post is usually pretty good.
1: Do they have to? They call the president Trump all the time.
0: But that's actually his name. Enes Kanter is not his name anymore. It's Freedom. They can call him Freedom if they want.
1: It is his name. He changed Kanter to his middle name.
0: Right. Okay, I'm going to call you, you know, just your first and middle name. You'd be okay with that?
1: I mean, they call the president Trump all the time. That's just his last name.
0: Again, the first name or the last name I get. The last name certainly is an indication of who it is. You can't just say Enes Kanter because you feel like it. You got to call him by his last name.
1: Nah.
0: Okay, I'm just going to call Obama Hussein from now on. Would that be okay?
1: You could. Obama Hussein.
0: It'd be Barack Hussein, not Obama Hussein. What is wrong with you?
1: I'm the prophet of doom today.
0: You're the what?
1: Prophet of doom.
0: Exactly right. All right, let's get back to this story that I predicted. I'm the prophet of all things WNBA, I guess. Enes Kanter files bombshell federal lawsuit over WNBA game ousting. Edward Lewis wrote this, and then in the first line, he does fix it. Enes Kanter Freedom filed a federal lawsuit in Illinois on Thursday, yesterday, over the way he says he was mistreated at a WNBA game last month. The former Boston Celtics center sued the Chicago Sky, the Metropolitan Pier and Exposition Authority, and the city of Chicago, alleging that all three entities unjustly had him booted from the Sky versus Fever game on August 23rd at Wintrust Arena. Freedom stated in his suit, notice he didn't say Kanter, because his name is Freedom. Freedom stated in his suit that he believed the trio of defendants had it out for him after he had spent a large portion of the summer declaring that for the 2027 WNBA draft, while publicly railing against the idea of biological men playing in women's sports. Freeman said he did nothing out of line while attending the now infamous Sky versus Fever game, yet he claimed he was nonetheless wronged at the venue. For Freeman wore a shirt that read woman noun, adult human female, which he insisted did not violate the WNBA fan code of conduct. He also said that while he did stand and raise his arms during the game, it was merely to celebrate a three-point basket by Sophie Cunningham, a Fever superstar who previously made headlines for her stance on barring trans athletes from women's sports. That wasn't her stance. Her stance was to keep women's sports for women and to ban men. I don't think she said the word trans. I could be wrong. However, in the third quarter, he alleged Sky Garden Natasha Cloud, without provocation, initiated a vulgar, profanity-laced verbal tirade at him. She, quote, charged nearly half the length of the court toward where plaintiff Freedom was sitting courtside. Freedom's lawsuit stated Cloud cursed and yelled at plaintiff, saying that Ms. Cunningham was not going to sleep with plaintiff Freedom. Plaintiff Freedom. Do I have to really say Plaintiff Freedom every time now? Believes
1: it's
0: that,
1: his name.
0: His name is not Plaintiff Freedom. We got to call him. You call him the plaintiff or Freedom. You got to call them both. Believes that. I predict they're going to keep saying this in this story because I am the predictor of doom. They said the attack was motivated and triggered by the message on plaintiff's shirt and plaintiff's widely publicized viewpoint on protecting the integrity of women's only sports. Freedom said he did not respond back other than to say, I'm not trying to sleep with her. I'm just here to protect women and support her. But Freedom alleged that members of the Sky, the MPEA, and the city of Chicago all combined and conspired to eject him from the matchup. He then alleged the trio played roles in later issuing him an indefinite ban from the arena. He's suing all three for retaliation and violation of the First Amendment and violation of the First Amendment. What? Literally, they said the same thing twice. This writer could have been, I don't know, it's my opinion, could have been drunk when they wrote this story. The Chicago Sky, MPEA, through Wintrust Arena Security, and the City of Chicago, its police department, worked together to eject plaintiff in retaliation for protected expression and continue to work together to enforce the ongoing unconstitutional ban of plaintiff from Wintrust Arena, which is public property owned by MPEA, Freedom's lawsuit stated. I predict he's going to lose the lawsuit. Sam, what do you think?
1: Why do you think that?
0: Paul, what do you think?
2: Maybe.
0: I mean, he approached the court. We talked about this at length. If he stays in his seat, stands up, puts his arms out, yells back, and he's got the shirt on, we don't know if he would have been kicked out. What we do know is he was allowed in. What we do know, he was there into the third quarter. I'm not defending this Natasha Cloud idiot. She's a loser. I'm not defending her at all. But clearly, he was allowed to be there almost the entire game, through midway of the third quarter at least, through halftime and everything, with the same shirt on. If they were retaliating about the shirt, he would not have been allowed in. If they were retaliating about the shirt, they would have kicked him out sooner. I am applauding him for standing up for women in sports. Absolutely. I'm applauding him for responding without profanity and anything to Cloud. But you cannot at 6'10", 250, or even somebody who's much smaller, take a step over the photographers and have your toes near the court line. You just can't. Because at that point, you're approaching the gameplay. I would imagine others have been kicked out of that arena and other arenas for getting too close to the game or maybe even stepping on the line. Now, I don't know if he stepped over. I don't think he did. But he certainly is not in front of his seat anymore. He made a move toward the court. Sam, what do you think?
1: Oh, that one's tricky, but I always believe that a private business can do whatever they'd like, and so he probably will lose.
0: Well, he has a case that it's a public facility that was paid for with public tax dollars, but still,
1: okay. There
0: are rules and regulations you can make even in public. Paula, what do you think?
1: True.
2: What do I think of?
0: Is he going to win the suit? I think he'll lose.
2: I think he'll lose. And the thing is that, like, you're right. I mean, everybody keeps making it about the shirt, that's why they're saying he got kicked out. But I disagree. I think, like I said, I think it's because of him stepping forward like that. Like, they're always going to use that. So everybody else, like on I guess the right, keeps saying like, oh, because of the shirt, and they're trying to silence him or whatever. But again, when you do that one little thing, it totally negates whatever it was that you were trying to stand for, I feel, because it draws away all the attention to what you were really trying to do and focuses it more on what it looked like you were going to do.
0: Yes, and he was there through most of the game.
2: Yeah.
0: And again, if it's the shirt, if they didn't let him in to begin with, he's got a lawsuit.
2: Right.
0: And because there's nothing profane, there's nothing horrible on it, it's very simple.
2: And he was there the whole time up until that point. So,
0: I mean, their response is going to be, now, believe me when I say they didn't want him there with that shirt on, but they just couldn't do anything about it. Nothing illegal, nothing profane. It didn't go against rules until he does break even the minorest of rules, like you said, Polo. Now you gave me cause. I've been doing these body cam videos. It's Joe Pag's body cam on YouTube. And it's interesting because the police will pull you over for not using your signal. If they want to see what else is going on, you know, like they might see you roll in. They think, oh, I've seen this person before and they just left a drug neighborhood. So I can't pull them over just because I feel like it. But if you don't use your blinker, I can pull you over. If the light on your tag isn't working, I can pull you over. If you made a lane change without indicating going to the right lane, I can pull you over. For the minorest reason, they could pull you over and then get to the real reason why they wanted to talk to you. They didn't want Ennis Came to Freedom there with that shirt on, but they had nothing on him until he takes a step towards the court. And like Polo said, so the reason you went there and the reason you were supporting women's sports changes when you break a very simple rule that gave them the opportunity to get rid of you. I think you guys are right. It's 888-941-PAGS, 888-941-7247, joepags.com. What are your thoughts on this? What do you think about this? But again, he's allowed to be there. He's allowed to wear that shirt. But if you break the minorest of rules, they now have a reason. Keep it here. Joe Pag's coming back.
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8: I'm meteorologist Jason Caterina with your KFC weekend weather update. On Saturday, expect partly sunny skies and warm conditions with a high of 98 degrees. 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
7: Evita Duffy Alfonso at the bottom of the hour. She's an awesome young conservative. She is a stay-at-home mom now, but you probably have seen her podcast. Her parents are Sean Duffy, the Secretary of Transportation, and Rachel Campos Duffy, of course, great host over on Fox News. Both friends of ours. You've heard both of them, or you've seen both of them on my show before. She's great. We're going to have her on at the bottom of the hour. Make sure that you check that out. This weekend, I'll probably post the entire long form. I think we went like 36 minutes with Evita. She's awesome. Make sure you stick around for that. Let me go to the phone lines. Our good friend Tyrone from Oklahoma is on the line. Hi, Tyrone. What's going on?
8: Oh, how you doing?
7: Living a dream,
8: my friend. I'm just thinking about some things. I'm an obsessive compulsive person about detail. And one thing about you, I heard that the knife cuts were cut the wrong way, that she couldn't commit suicide. She was a nurse. And then she jumped out a second story window, which isn't very high.
7: Right.
8: I think what she planned to do was just break a couple of bones, but it may have backfired.
7: I wouldn't be, listen, Tyrone, I think you make a very good point. I mean, she ends up in a wheelchair, but you're right. Jumping out of a second story window, maybe she breaks a rib, maybe a leg, maybe an arm, and then she somehow comes out of this just fine and gets rid of what she wanted to get rid of. I don't think you're far off.
8: Plus, she knew about the law about having to prove that she was insane. So she could have done a whole lot of research beforehand. That was just my opinion. I'll just hang up and let you comment.
7: It's always good to hear you, my friend. Have a good weekend, Tyrone. Listen, that opinion is not one that I can just dismiss. We have no idea what her intention was jumping out the second story window. No idea. We know she ended up in a wheelchair. We get that. But we don't know what the plan was. And she didn't go and take the stand and tell us what the plan was. But what I do know and what I will always know is that there are three young lives that were snuffed out because one of their parents, the mother, decided, I'm going to kill them. Whether she really heard voices telling her to do it. Because I tell you this, if I heard a voice in my head telling me to kill my children, I would ignore the voice. Or I would tell someone, listen, I'm hearing a guy's voice tell me I should kill my kids. I'm not going to do it. There's no chance of that happening. But it's kind of weird, isn't it, Doc? I mean, I don't know the combination of medications other than what we got from Jennifer Coffendaffer earlier in the week when she broke down the fact that she's still taking some of these medications, allegedly. So again, 11 to 1 to find her not guilty. It's a hung jury. There's a mistrial. Will they bring that case again? I got that entire Nico LaHood interview up and running right now over my YouTube, joepags.com/YouTube. When it comes to Iran, and just quickly on this from Fox News, Vance says, everything is on the table to pressure Iran as U.S. diesel prices hit record high. And the president says, new energy routes can reduce world's reliance on Strait of Hormuz. I am down for this. The Strait should not be as important as it is, that's for sure. President Donald Trump said today that new pipelines are and overland transportation routes across the Middle East could reduce the world's reliance on the Strait of Hormuz, arguing the strategic waterway becoming less critical to global energy supplies. Quote, a lot of alternatives have been made to the Strait of Hormuz, or the Hormuz Strait, he said. Hormuz Strait is not what it used to be, Trump told reporters after signing executive orders at the White House. I'm here for that. Absolutely, 100%, every single day, twice on Sunday. Why would we allow the control of a country that hates so much of the world, of this waterway that's so vital? And I've talked about it before. If you look at where the Strait of Hormuz goes through, there is a land bridge where I think you could probably build a Panama Canal-type thing, although I'm sure the topography in that area is much more mountainous and much harder than it is in Panama, but what do I know? There's got to be an alternative to this, because letting them control all they control, which is what we put in our gas tank, is not a good one. Keep it here. Evita coming up.
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2: I really love the family. I love the Duffy family. I've had Rachel Campos Duffy on several times. We're friends. I've had Sean Duffy on, the Secretary of Transportation, several times. We're friends. I love these guys, but I don't know all of their children. They've got like nine kids or something. So here is one of them. It's Evita Duffy. Evita, how are you? Nice to meet you.
3: Hey, good. Thanks for having me on.
2: By the way, does it ever get old?
3: Being the daughter of Sean and Rachel?
2: No, not at all. Your name is Evita. So clearly everybody comes up and says, "Don't cry for me, Argentina." They always do that, right?
3: So, you know what? Some do, but actually, you know, a lot of people don't even know what it is. They haven't
2: seen stop it.
3: It's true. It's a specific type of person that has seen it, and not many have.
2: Clearly, you're named for that, for either the movie. I'm guessing that I want you to be like Evita Perón. I mean, she wasn't a very great person, but were you named for the movie, for the play, for all of that?
3: You know what? I was named Evita because my mom loves Madonna, and Madonna played Evita in the movie.
2: Let me tell you something. Madonna was not a great singer in the 80s. When she did Evita, this woman became a great singer. She did such a great job in that movie. I don't blame your mom for doing that. My wife loves that movie as well and loved Madonna in that movie. So that's got to be, have you ever met Madonna?
3: No, I've never met Madonna. And you know what? I think my mom has soured on her a little bit over the years. You know, she's a lot cooler back in the 80s than she is today.
2: I don't blame your mom for souring on Madonna. She has got a little nuts about blowing up the White House and so on. All right, so your dad's a transportation secretary. You, of course, an accomplished podcaster who's now being you're a stay-at-home mom, which is awesome. Did you want to plug your husband and the race that he's in?
3: Yeah, so my husband, Michael Alfonso, he's running for Congress in Wisconsin's 7th Congressional District. It's where we're from. It's where my husband and I met in 8th grade. And if he wins in November, he won his primary. If he wins in November against the Democrats, he will be the youngest member of Congress and the first member of Congress born this century. He's a 2000s baby.
2: Man, I am old. There's a guy born in 2000 or later, and he's going to run for Congress and hopefully win. I am getting very old. Well, good. Now, is he Italian? Is it Alfonso? Is that what it is?
3: He's actually Cuban, and that's part of why Michael is really inspired. Has been really inspired to run. You know, he is the grandchild of Cuban refugees, and he is deeply concerned about America, this homeland of ours of prosperity and freedom, turning into exactly what his grandparents fled.
2: How does a Cuban guy end up in Wisconsin? What is that?
3: It's so funny. So Michael's grandfather, he actually hated the heat. And the first thing he did when he came to the land of prosperity, he came to the Midwest, he actually first moved to Chicago, is he bought an air conditioner. And Michael is like that too. Michael is a Wisconsin boy through and through because he hates the heat.
2: Well, I got to tell you, I grew up in South Florida. I'm from New York originally, but I grew up in South Florida. And we, of course, had little Havana. We had plenty of Cubans. I worked with Cubans. I mean, just wonderful people who finally realized in the last couple of elections, they're very conservative people. And I think for a long time, they were indoctrinated with this garbage that you probably faced in college. We'll talk about it in a second. But they were indoctrinated with this garbage that, well, you're Hispanic or you're Latino, so you therefore must be somebody who votes blue or somebody who votes Democrat. Did his grandfather find that? And as Michael was growing up, did you find with your mother being Hispanic that you were told you must be, because you're a Latina, you must be a left-leaning person, you must be a blue person?
3: Yeah, well, I think that's the experience of the vast majority of Hispanics. Democrats feel like they own you, right? They think that they are entitled to your vote and your support. But, you know, Hispanics are very traditional at our core, I think. You know, most of us, we're family oriented. A lot of times we fled countries where collectivism has literally destroyed the homeland. And right. So we're actually much more in line with conservatism and the Republican Party than we are the radical left in many ways.
2: Well, I mean, clearly, and again, they woke up, and I think probably the Republican Party wasted too much time and didn't go and talk to Black Americans, didn't go and talk to Hispanic Americans. They just assumed that they were going to be blue voters. But I mean, again, you can go through those communities. They're very much like me. I grew up Italian and Catholic. Of course, we're conservative. Of course, we're anti-abortion. Of course, we're for the family unit. Of course, you know, we believe in Jesus as our savior. So was there something when you went to college, and I'm stunned that you're in your mid-20s now. You look like you're about 19. When you went to college, was it just a bombardment constantly that you have to be for things like socialism, the DSA, the right is bad, conservatives are bad, Republicans are evil somehow? What was it when you got there? Did you take a pounding about all that stuff?

0: I vote because the coronavirus won't destroy America, but socialism will. And this was like 2020. We hadn't even gone into lockdown yet. So the post went viral. My classmates freaked out. They said I didn't deserve to be on campus. They said that, you know, they would personally stop me from voting. They compared me to animals. They said I was ugly. They attacked my family. Wow. They attacked me for everything until I eventually got a death threat from one of my classmates. The Chicago police had to get involved, and David Axelrod himself, again, Obama's former chief advisor, had to come out with a statement and say, please stop harassing this girl. It's having a chilling effect on free speech at our school.
1: Wow.
0: So that's how bad it got.
1: Well, Evita, tell my audience again, what did your board say?
0: The coronavirus won't destroy America, but socialism will.
1: Wait, and that you were attacked and got death threats over that?
0: Viciously, yes.
1: It's not like you said Democrats should die or Obama's a piece of garbage. Nope. You simply said what most of us believe. I mean, let's be honest. Most Americans just get in line with what you said. Maybe not at UChicago, obviously. Why do you decide to go to UChicago? You know it's a liberal school. You know that it's run by David Axelrod. He's got a big voice there. Why go there? Did you want to prove a point? Did you think, well, they offer something that I want in my education? Why is that the choice?
0: I was honored to get into UChicago. You know, for a Midwesterner, UChicago is called the Harvard of the Midwest. It has an amazing name brand. It's a very good, it's supposed to be a very, very good school. And it also has this thing called the Chicago Principles, which, you know, dozens of schools across the country and Canada have adopted themselves. It essentially says this school is not about safe spaces. We believe in free expression and in public discourse. And we want our school to be committed to free inquiry, really. And that's why I chose it. I said, well, here's an elite institution, but it actually is committed to free expression, unlike Harvard or Yale or Dartmouth or some of these other, you know, name brand schools. And when I got there, the administration was allegedly committed to this, but the student body deeply hostile to intellectual diversity. And that became the real problem for me. But I would never take back going there. I say this all the time because I came as a strong conservative student. Others maybe would fall by the wayside. But I felt that I became a stronger, better conservative, having my ideas constantly challenged. And I did a lot of good for the school. I started a conservative newspaper called the Chicago Thinker. We were our content was shared by the Wall Street Journal, by Tucker Carlson, by tons of different, you know, conservative outlets. We did a lot of really great work there.
1: It is Evita Duffy. Where can people go? Where's the best way to follow you? Instagram, X, what is it?
0: So Evita Duffy _1 is my X account and my Instagram account. You can follow me there. I put out lots of pieces freelance at thefederalist.com and at foxnews.com, even though I don't necessarily work for either of them. I just kind of do a little freelance work. So
1: do we follow each other on Instagram? I hope so. I don't know if we do.
0: I don't know, I'm going to give you a follow for sure.
1: Well, how many do you have? How many Instagram followers?
0: I think I have like 130,000.
1: I am kicking your ass, Evita. I'm just going to put it out there. I've got 585,000. So let's follow each other and share stuff. I saw your sister Paloma in some video that for some reason CNN thought was proving a point. Look how smart this young woman is telling her father the way it is. But it seemed to be a nice discussion between your dad, and I'm guessing you probably have these discussions too, and your sister. And your sister was saying, yes, I'm conservative. Yes, I have these beliefs. Shouldn't I go and be exposed to the other side? Was that sort of your decision when you went to college as well? Let me go and be exposed to the other side. And again, maybe I can affect some change on campus, which clearly you did. Was the same sort of thing going on in your head?
0: No, I didn't go to college to be a culture warrior or like a beacon of conservatism.
1: They forced that on you though, didn't they? They forced it on you.
0: Yeah, it kind of fell onto me, but I didn't intend to do that. But I think the reason my dad had that conversation with Paloma is because of the traumatic experience that I had. You know, my parents, after what happened to me, said, you know, we don't want to pay for schools that are going to, you know, essentially indoctrinate my children and we know are contrary to our own values, schools that hate us. And so they wanted to have a sincere conversation about, is this education worth paying for? And that's ultimately the kind of back and forth that they had. And Paloma did get waitlisted at Harvard, and she got into a lot of other really good schools, including UChicago, which she ultimately decided to go to. It's just my alma mater.
1: Well, you guys grew up in a house where obviously the conservative values are ingrained. You, now that you're an adult, you could have said, yes, I grew up that way, but I don't agree with that. I'm going to go this way. You didn't. You decided, you know what? That's a pretty good upbringing. And they were right in what it is that I learned. And then I'll expand, you know, my family with the same sort of value system. So that's great. You guys going to college like that. And I would think that.

0: my children, I've got five daughters. I would think that they would go to college in the same sort of thing. I know how I grew up. The values make sense to me. Whatever they try to push on me, I'll learn about it and I'll get that side of it, but it's not going to change me. Unfortunately, everybody isn't raised by your parents. Everybody isn't raised by my wife and me. So some children, when they go to college, are very, very sponge-like. And they're going to be hit at 17, 18, 19 years old with all of this stuff about how wrong your upbringing is, about how your parents have been wrong the entire time, that Trump is a fascist and so on. What advice do you have for people that are in the same position that you and your family have been in when you go to a college and then you get bombarded with this lefty stuff? Because it does affect a lot of people. You know this. You probably saw that. How do you stop that from changing who they are as a person? If there's any advice you can give, what would that be?
1: Well, the conclusion that my parents came to, and I think it's the correct one, is to personally assess your child. Does this, and not every kid from the same family is the same. Does my child specifically have the character and the conviction to withstand what they are going to be bombarded with when they get right to one of these schools? And some kids can handle it and some kids can't. And it really is up to a parent to know their kid and know if they're able to handle that. And if you can send your kid to a school like Harvard or UChicago, and you think they can handle it, that's actually a really net positive on our culture. You know, a lot of people say they want to opt out of Harvard, opt out of Stanford or of Dartmouth or whatever. I say we need to take those schools back for the same reason that I don't want to cede our government and I don't want to cede our media to the left. I don't want to cede our elite institutions to the left as well. I want to take those schools back. That starts with sending good students there, but also I think using the power of the federal purse to pressure them to do what's right. If you're going to have fake fields of study inspired by Marxism, like post-colonial studies and critical race theory and fat studies and queer studies, then you aren't entitled to federal money.
0: Yeah, no, I couldn't agree more. It's Avita Duffy. Go and follow her. It's, again, Avita Duffy _1.
1: Yes, yep.
0: Go follow her right now on all the social media. Young mother, young wife, the wife of a guy running for U.S. representative out of Wisconsin. You want to pump his website so people can go and help out?
1: Yes, so it's alfonsoforwisconsin.com. That's F-O-R, and his name is Michael Alfonso. You can find him on all platforms.
0: Awesome. Let's talk about the Great American Road Trip. What is this? This is not your YouTube page. This is really a Department of Transportation page that your dad started, and you guys are all involved somehow?
1: Yes, so the Great America Road Trip is a celebration of America, specifically America 250. And so my dad is Secretary of Transportation. We want to encourage other American families to take road trips of their own. And so over the course of 7 months, our family, in little short bursts, went to different places across the country and really experienced America firsthand. You know, my dad always says to know and to love America is to see America. So in this sort of little docu-series we did, we went to the Grand Canyon. We went to tour Harvard University with Paloma as she was on her college, search. And we went to Arizona to visit my grandparents. We went to Charlotte, and we went all over the place because, you know, I think a lot of times, especially if you're a young American, you've been fed this narrative of American shame. People are afraid to be proud of their country. They don't even know if their country is worth loving anymore. I say America is still worth loving, and the best way to fall in love with America again is to actually experience it firsthand, not scrolling on TikTok, not looking at the nightly news, but actually experiencing it on a road trip in the same way that Alexis de Tocqueville might have done, or John Steinbeck. This is an American tradition.
0: You know, when the World Cup was here, we found out how great America is because all these people were coming from foreign countries visiting, many of them saying, I'm not leaving. Holy mackerel, this is not only the land of plenty, it's a land of nice people. It's a land of people being very cordial to us. It's a land of people chanting our chant. I remember watching a Boston Red Sox baseball game when all that was going on, and there was some Scottish group of people in the stands, you know, doing their Scottish chant for their soccer team, and everybody, all the baseball fans joined them, like, yeah, let's do this thing. So I think that they found out what a lot of Americans forgot, and I think your point is very well taken. So go, you're actually saying go and do this. If you've got a family, if you've got some time on your hands, you've got a vacation coming up, go and explore this country and go see what it is that you're missing, because you're right. We're all stuck to this, and we don't know anything outside of this.
1: Yeah, it's so true, and it's not just knowing and falling in love with America again, but it's also bonding with your family. You know, I think it's easy to feel really disconnected. I'm 26 years old, but I have 8 younger siblings, and my youngest sister is 6. I'm 26 to 6.
0: Wow.
1: And it was such a joy for me to be able to sit in the car with nothing to do but look out the window and talk to my siblings, talk to my parents, bond with one another. You know, life gets crazy. You have a certain amount of time where you can do something like this with your parents and your, or your kids or your grandkids or your siblings. And then those days go away and life becomes really busy. And a road trip is just such a beautiful time to be bored. To be bored and to bond with one another, because that's when the bonding really happens. And nothing else to do but to sit there and talk to one another.
0: Yeah, hopefully they want to talk to me if I take my family on a big long. But what if you, you get tired of dad? You could just put him in the back of the truck. I mean, what do you do? What do you do? Because I think at some point they're going to be like, "This is a great view, but dad, can you stop talking?" It's Avita Duffy. Go and follow. I just followed you over on Instagram. Avita Duffy _1. Go and follow. It's actually Avita Duffy Alfonso, which is awesome. Go and check her out. You've got one child now, right? You've got one baby.
1: Little baby, I had her on May 27th. So she's got her Trump account. She's a little American patriot.
0: That's good. Are you going to have 9? Are you planning on a match of mom and dad or what?
1: Oh, my husband wants 10. He's like, we have to beat their record. I'm like, I don't know. It seems easy for you to say, Michael, but yeah. Maybe we'll see what happens.
0: It's easy for us. Let me go back to Gen Z for a second, if you don't mind, because you know them a whole lot better than I do, although I've got some Gen Zers in my house. I'm Gen Alpha, too. What I want to know is, will they show up and vote in something like the midterm? They might show up for the general, but I think there's a division on the right since our friend Charlie Kirk was assassinated. I don't think that young people have the same one person as sort of the guideline. Okay, I'm going to go watch some Charlie Kirk video. I'm going to go and see him on campus. I'm going to go to the TPUSA events. Nobody's coming to the fore, and I think that there's a fight going on the right now to find out who that next person is. Are young people your age and even a little bit younger, are they still apt to go and vote? Are they still feeling like they love America and are conservative people? Her answer is awesome on that. We will post that entire thing. It's over 30 minutes long. We love sitting down and doing long form for you. Go check out joepags.com/YouTube for the Unshaken and Unafraid podcast. We're back after this in the Joe Pags Show.
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5: Try to bring it like it's been brought in. 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The new body cam videos that we're putting up there, too. That's Sam. That's Polo. I am Joe. That's it for now. Have a good weekend. Bye.
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11: From ABC News, I'm Dave Packer. A big surprise ahead of the holiday weekend, as the Labor Department reported, the U.S. economy added 162,000 jobs in August, far exceeding expectations. ABC's Elizabeth Schulze on some other promising data.
12: So we had wages up 3%.

0: 3.1% year-over-year. The reason why that matters is that we have seen in the past few months prices, inflation, is going up at a faster pace than wages. That is still the case, but that earnings, you know, people's paychecks did pick up a little bit in the last month.
1: But stocks were lower as investors fear that the unexpectedly strong job market could keep interest rates higher for longer. Judge in the Lindsey Clancy case declaring a mistrial, the decision coming after 7 days of deliberations during which jurors said three times they could not reach a verdict on charges related to the killings of Clancy's three children. Now it's up to Plymouth County DA Tim Cruz to decide if he plans to bring the case back to trial at a later date. That would be tough, says Clancy's lead attorney, Kevin Reddington.
2: I don't know if we will ever be able to get jurors that aren't aware of this case anywhere. New York, Washington, Georgia, Japan.
1: Two men were recovered inside alive from a tunnel in Nepal 9 days after deadly floods swept through the valley. ABC's James Longman.
3: Both men are reportedly in a stable condition, but with injuries to their arms and legs, they were airlifted to the hospital in Kathmandu. And the rescue is not yet over. Hundreds of workers were thought to be in these tunnels when disaster struck. At least 110 others are thought to be trapped where these two men were found.
1: The death toll surpassing 1,200 people. President Trump announced today that he signed two executive orders concerning farmers and ranchers and confirmed that the U.S. was importing beef from Brazil, Argentina, and, quote, a couple of other places. Trump also said that one of the orders he signed would mandate that the country of origin label be on beef imported into the country. This is ABC News.
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1: 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ABC meteorologist Larry Mowry reports.
5: Parts of Kentucky, Virginia, North and South Carolina, you're under a level 2 out of 5 risk of severe weather with, again, damaging winds and flash flooding a concern on our Saturday. The heat will be broken here across the Northeast. Real comfortable weather in New York City for Sunday and for Labor Day. Same in Chicago, but to the south, the heat remains. Triple digits for the next 3 days in Oklahoma City, also in Dallas.
1: Tesla is facing a new investigation into its autonomous robo-taxi vehicle. ABC's Mike DeBusky reports.
6: The National Highway Traffic Safety Administration says it's investigating Tesla's new robo-taxi called the Cybercab. NHTSA says it wants to look at how Tesla certified the self-driving vehicles, which don't come with a steering wheel or pedals. This week, Tesla announced it's planning to roll out 1,000 Cybercabs in Austin, Texas, joining a fleet of existing autonomous Tesla vehicles, which have been offering rides there with traditional driver controls. CEO Elon Musk says full autonomy is crucial to the future of Tesla. Mike DeBusky, ABC News.
1: NHTSA performed a similar review into Zoox, an autonomous vehicle company owned by Amazon, in 2022. A Labor Department watchdog's report released today on former Labor Secretary Lori Chavez Dramer accuses the former secretary of having an inappropriate relationship with a member of her security detail. Dave Packer, ABC News.
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14: Welcome back to the Lars Larson Show. Well, the Lindsey Clancy jury, 11 of them, said with a heavy heart, we're so sad that we couldn't find Lindsey Clancy not guilty of killing her kids. So instead, they end up with a mistrial because one lone soul, I would call this man a hero for having stood up and said, I am not going to vote not guilty. I am not going to do it. Now, that is as much as we know at this point. But hours ago, A judge declared that there had been a mistrial in the Lindsey Clancy case. And why? Because the jury went out. They went out and they deliberated for days. They deliberated for many hours each day, and they could not come to a conclusion that satisfied all 12 of them. So a judge on Massachusetts top court has denied a last-minute appeal from Lindsey Clancy's defense, and that cleared the way for the mistrial, and a mistrial has now been declared. They will decide, I'm sure, later on this month, a DA, Tim Cruz, who I think deserves a lot of praise for the way that he conducted himself. Not the defense, the defense team was sleazy, but that's what you expect from defense attorneys, is sleaze. But the prosecutor in this case, the district attorney, Cruz, I think did a fantastic job. And he reminded everybody this was not about anything except those three little kids who lost their lives and about their mother who was accused of murdering them. And there is no decision yet on whether or not she will be found guilty of that. The trial's going to have to happen again. They're going to have to hear all that evidence again. And we can only hope that a new jury will actually see that you should not be excused for killing your children simply because of postpartum depression. But it's First Amendment Friday. I'm glad to get to your phone calls and your emails at 866-HEY-LARS. That's 866-439-5277. Send your emails to talk@LarsLarson.com. Our poll on X today. Should a parent have a right to take his or her own child to church? The Supreme Court, the Supreme Judicial Court in the state of Maine, has ruled this week against a mother who's been fighting an order that prevents her from taking her child to church in Westbrook, Maine. The child's mother, identified as Emily Bickford, and father, Matthew Bradeen, have been involved in a legal battle over their 12-year-old daughter's attendance at a local church. Do you know, at the end of the day, I think every parent has a right to decide, this is where I'm going to take my child to church or not take them to church. The district judge has sided with the father, Matthew Bradeen, ruling that some of the church's teachings could be psychologically harmful to the girl. Can you imagine? Extend that to its logical extent. Imagine if you said, gee, are some of the teachings of Islam harmful? Are some of the teachings of the LDS church harmful? Are some of the teachings of the Catholic Church potentially psychologically harmful? You know, I think the judges should stay out of this. And I think if parents are split up, then mom has a right to take her daughter to church where she chooses. And when the daughter gets old enough, the daughter can decide on her own. And dad can take her to church or not take her to church. The state should not be involved in this. At least that's my take. Should a parent have the right to take their own child to church? My answer to that is yes. You can find today's poll on X at Lars Larson Show and at LarsLarson.com, and brought to you by AMAC, the Association of Mature American Citizens. AMAC has the conservative values I believe in. I join you.

0: should too. 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Let's go first to Ron, listening on our Seattle affiliate, KVI. Hey, Ron, welcome to First Amendment Friday. What's on your mind today?
1: Well, we should have been 12 steps closer to justice today, but instead it looks like we got 11 steps closer to bayonet abortions. I think this is pitiful. I think we've lost our criminal justice system, and I don't know how we come back from it.
0: I agree. Although when the people want to condemn the jury system, I'm not one of those who will condemn it because I don't know of a better system on earth. I mean, Italy has some weird system that involves trusting the judges. I don't trust that system. I think we've got the right amalgam of both average citizens and people who are judges who will act as the independent third party inside the courtroom. I mean, if somebody knows of a better system for deciding guilt or innocence, which you have to have in a society, a civilized society, tell me what the system is. But juries are going to occasionally produce aberrant results. And thank God that it went to a mistrial. And thank God that one juror was there to say, I'm not going to vote for acquittal, because that means at least there will be another chance for justice for those three little kids.
1: Yeah, well, maybe we'll get another swing at it, but I'm certainly worried about the road that we're on now.
0: I am as well, because I'm worried about a bunch of people standing outside dressed in pink and defending Lindsey Clancy and her actions against her own children. Outrageous. Let's go to Bill. Hey, Bill, welcome to the Lars Larson Show on First Amendment Friday. What's on your mind?
2: Yeah, I'm still on that theory about let's use the get out of jail card free. We can say we're crazy. I mean, that's ridiculous. I mean, who in their right mind would do it to start with? Who in their right mind would kill anybody? Let's just say if you're drunk, you can do anything you want. Well, heck, I was drunk. You know, you can't blame me. I'm an alcoholic. You can't blame me. I'm crazy. I can do anything I want. You can't blame me. We're getting to be ridiculous. It's not the jury. It's what they give them to work with. You don't give someone those options. I mean, crazy is not an option. You're crazy. So what? You did it.
0: Look who's giving them the option, though, Bill. It's the defense attorneys. They're a sleazy bunch to begin with, aren't they?
2: Yes, they are. That's why you don't give them the option. You can't use the I'm crazy to get out of jail free.
0: Yeah, but Bill, I don't know how, because if somebody says, I'm accused of a crime, does that person have a right to an attorney? They do. Do they have a right to present a defense? They don't have to, because technically the state has to prove that you are guilty beyond a reasonable doubt, but most people would not go without providing their own defense. And in that case, if you hire an attorney and say, I'm going to offer up the defense that I was mentally ill and should not be held responsible. How do you deny somebody the ability to do that, Bill, in a system like ours?
2: Well, one thing is it shouldn't be an option. That's like saying, well, I'm over 7 foot
0: tall.
2: Two
0: questions. Would you pass a law that forbids certain kinds of defenses in court? And number two, if you passed such a law, would it be found to be constitutional or unconstitutional? What do you think?
2: Well, I think common sense should reign in both of those. In other words, I don't think someone should be able to use a non-common sense. I think the judge should say and says, no, we're throwing that out. That doesn't make sense. That's stupid.
0: Yeah, but I ask you very simply, number one, can you pass the law? Do you think you could get a Congress or a state legislature to pass a law forbidding certain kinds of defense in court? And once you do that, it will be tested. Somebody will take it to court and say, this is unconstitutional. And do you think it'll be found to be constitutional to tell an accused person in America there are certain defenses you are not allowed to argue? I don't think it will. I don't think it'll happen, because you would end up saying, well, who gets denied these defenses? You and I both know there are people out there who are so crazy that they could not be held responsible for what they've done. But then we lock them up in the loony bin for a long, long time, maybe for the rest of their lives. What I'm afraid of with Lindsey Clancy is she didn't claim she was mentally ill before or after, but just during the deed for which she was accused of the crime and for which the mistrial was called today. In that case, she can go to the mental institution for a couple of years and then get a bunch of shrinks to say she's much better now and they'll let her out. Just remember, John Hinckley Jr. is no longer locked up, and you're listening to the Lars Larson Show.
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0: My favorite day of the week, First Amendment Friday. 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There is an old joke about running into somebody and having a man explain to you, you can't get there from here. And yet there is a place in the United States, King Cove, Alaska, where it's very difficult to get there from here. And I wanted to talk to the mayor of King Cove, Alaska. He joins us now, Warren Wilson. Mayor Wilson, welcome to the program.
1: Yes, thank you. Glad to be here today. It's going to be a pleasure to answer a few of your questions and let you know that we're on planet Earth, I guess.
0: You live in a very remote town of, what is it, about 800 people? It goes up and down based on the census.
1: Back in the 80s, it was 800 people, but now we're down to about 450 people living in King Cove. But, yes, we are out on the Alaska Peninsula just before the Aleutian Islands start, next to Cold Bay, Alaska, the community we're trying to get to with their 10,000-foot runway that's 20 miles away.
0: Because when you have a problem, I mean, we're not talking about, Uber Eats or ordering up food. You're talking about when somebody has a medical problem, they've got to get over to Cold Bay, and you need a road between King Cove and Cold Bay. What's been the problem that the U.S. Corps of Engineers has not been able to give you a road that's only 20 miles long?
1: Yeah, we lucked out this year. We actually got a permit to get the road built through the Corps of Engineers. But here's the problem. We're in a remote area where there's a lot of, it's a mountainous terrain in around our community. And the real problem is that we are locked in behind a refuge in the wilderness. So the problem is trying to get a road through the refuge in the wilderness, which is the Kinazarov and the Eisenbeck Lagoon, to get to Cold Bay to where the 10,000-foot runway is. So where we really have to go, though, is from King Cove to Anchorage, the biggest city in the state, where there is hospitals that could actually give the medical care that's required when people become ill or get hurt. Or you know anything that could happen. So to get a medevac in here, the weather has to be pristine, and we just don't have that here in this area due to the fact that we have the Bering Sea on the north side of us and the Pacific Ocean on the other side. So we have the northwest winds from the north, we have the southeast winds from the south. South winds bring in the fog, northwest brings a lot of wind. So we want this road because the Cold Bay Airport is only closed a maximum of maybe 3 days a year due to weather.
0: Wow.
1: And it's only for like 6 or 8 hours at a time.
0: That sounds like a better weather situation than places like Las Vegas or Phoenix, Arizona. I mean, you've got sounds like decent weather at Cold Bay, not so good a weather at King Cove. So what would it take to punch a road all the way through to Alaska, to Anchorage?
1: Oh, to punch a road to Anchorage. Now, that's 800 miles away.
0: Oh.
1: We only need 20 miles of road. So what we're trying to do is to get a medevac plane into that 10,000-foot runway versus getting a medevac plane into our 4,000-foot runway in King Cove, which is a gravel runway that's and that's another issue is the runway in the winter. When I was talking about the Bering Sea side and the Pacific side, we have the Pacific side is brings the rain. The Bering Sea side, when the wind comes out of the north, it freezes. So our runway gets soggy, so we can't land a 17,000-pound medevac airplane on the airport.
0: Okay, so tell me, I'm talking to the mayor of King Cove, Alaska, and that's Warren Wilson. So you would think the Army Corps of Engineers would have a lot of experience of having to deal with building things around wildlife and wildlife refuges. Have they not come up with a solution for being able to punch this through and still, you know, do it without hurting all the wildlife?
1: Oh, yeah. We just, like I said earlier, we just got the permit to build the rest of the 21 miles of road from our northeast corner of Cold Bay to the airport at Cold Bay.
0: So you got the permit. So when do they? When do they get started on this? We're heading into fall, which I would imagine means you won't be doing it until next year. Or am I wrong?
1: Yeah, no, actually, to tell you the truth, we got the permit about 3 weeks ago, and we got a court order that actually, from a federal judge, that stopped the land exchange. But we have some corporation land that's about 2.8 miles to a bridge where a river is, and we're able to construct that this winter with the state of Alaska. So we're on a roll right now. We're getting the rock ready to be crushed, and we're going to be rolling out the bio and laying gravel down for the first 2.8 miles.
0: So you're going to be able to do construction into the fall and early winter? I guess that surprises me. Obviously, I don't know enough about your part of Alaska.
1: Yeah, no, out here in Aleutians, like I said, we get the warm air from the south. But anyway, just an example, these last 4 days, it was like 62 to 68 degrees up here because we had the Pineapple Express head up this way.
0: So you break out the Bermuda shorts and the suntan lotion or what?
1: Oh, yeah, no kidding. It was like 72 in Sandpoint the other day. That's 60 miles west of us. I mean, east of us. And Unalaska had 72 also, and Adak had 70 degrees about a week ago. So, I mean, that was a pretty warm spell there. Well, we got up to 68 anyway.
0: Well, I'm glad to hear that you're going to get this built. So does that mean that by, what, sometime in the spring or summer of next year, you might be able to get the connection all the way to Cold Bay and be able to get in and out when people absolutely have to?
1: Yeah, that's our hope, but it's going to take a year and a half to build. And what the plan is now is that we have the judge came down with that ruling that we're violating some fish and wildlife rule or regulation, and we have to get it resolved. So she threw it out, the land exchange that we worked on for the last 2.5 years. I mean, it's just grueling. Every week we had meetings to get a NEPA process done. So anyway, when the judge came down with that ruling, we are going to appeal that decision. So that decision now is going to the Ninth Circuit Court.
0: Oh, boy.
1: And
0: watch out, because that bunch in San Francisco, you can't always predict what they're going to do, Mayor Wilson.
1: No, we've been down there before on the same the same 1302H of the NILCA. That's the same one they already ruled on. So I don't know where the judge was coming from when she made her ruling.
0: Wow. Well, Mayor Wilson, what else? Anything else that the lower 48 should hear about the wonderful town of King Cove?
1: Oh, the wonderful town of King Cove, yes, was a thriving fishing village. But anyway, our plant is shuttered at the moment, the seafood plant, and we need to get that open back up. But it's in the works now with the other processors that's up here in this area. They're going to lease it, and then we're going to be back online again for salmon. Our fishermen will be able to have a plant in their own town. But the crying need for this road was for medical purposes only. But to jumpstart King Cove in the 21st century, we need the road to Cold Bay so we could actually do some commerce with the world type thing.
0: That sounds like a good plan to me. Warren Wilson is the mayor of King Cove, Alaska. Mayor Wilson, we wish you well. We'll look forward to an update in a couple of months. 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
4: I'm meteorologist Jason Catarina with your KFC weekend weather update. On Saturday, expect partly sunny skies and warm conditions with a high of 98 degrees. 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

0: ABC News. I'm Dave Packer. A big surprise ahead of the holiday weekend. As the Labor Department reported, the U.S. economy added 162,000 jobs in August, far exceeding expectations. ABC's Elizabeth Schulze on some other promising data.
1: So we had wages up 3.1%.

0: 1% year over year. The reason why that matters is that we have seen in the past few months, prices, inflation is going up at a faster pace than wages. That is still the case, but that earnings, you know, people's paychecks did pick up a little bit in the last month.
1: The judge in the Lindsey Clancy case declaring a mistrial, the decision coming after 7 days of deliberations, during which jurors said three times they could not reach a verdict, charges related to the killings of Clancy's three children. Two men recovered inside alive from a tunnel in Nepal 9 days after that deadly flood swept through the valley. At least 110 others are thought to be trapped where those two men were found. The death toll from the flooding surpassing 1,200. This is ABC News.
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13: Hey, welcome back to the Lars Larson Show. It's a pleasure to be with you. It's First Amendment Friday. Glad to be with you and always glad to take your calls. Our poll on X today. Should a parent have a right to decide where to take his or her own child to church? I think the answer to that should be yes. But the Maine Supreme Judicial Court had ruled on Tuesday against a mother who's been fighting an order that prevents her from taking her child to her church in Westbrook, Maine. The child's father wants the kids to go somewhere else. Mom wants them to go to her local church, and the district judge sided with one of the parents, the dad. In that case, I think the judge is absolutely wrong. I do not think the government should be deciding which church is worthy and which church is not. Let me go to Ray in Alabama on a First Amendment Friday. Hey, Ray, welcome to the program. What's on your mind today?
3: Hey, Lars, thanks for taking my call. In reference to the gentleman you were just talking to,
13: The gentleman is the mayor of King Cove, Alaska. Yep.
3: Right. You know, we need a 20-mile road. We need a 10,000-foot roadway. No, you don't. Move. You know? It wasn't important enough for the Army Corps of Engineers, and there's 800 people living there, to put in a road. Now there's 400 people living there. It's less of a need now, you know?
13: There's been a town there for about 100 years, Ray. Since the Army Corps of Engineers builds facilities in many, many places, if there are 400 Americans who live in King Cove, Alaska, and they need a 20-mile road, which sounds like nothing to most communities, have hundreds and hundreds of miles of streets and roads, what's wrong with building them a road?
3: Right.
13: And what's wrong with telling the environmentalists, we can do this, and I think the birds will be just fine?
3: Well, I'm not talking about the birds and all, but, I mean, they can choose to live somewhere else. They've been there 100 years. They ain't needed a road till now. You know, I mean, move.
13: Okay. Well, that's an interesting idea. I'll throw that out there, Ray. I appreciate the call. By the way, let me go to Sam. Sam, you called in about the Lindsey Clancy case and the mistrial today. What's on your mind?
4: Well, if this girls or she is found to be not guilty, if that's what this all ends up as, I think it's time we repeal the 19th Amendment. It's been a train wreck to let this many women who get all of their opinions from tarot cards and astrology, and they don't care about the Lindsay admitted. She said that she killed the kids and told them to go to God as she was strangling them.
13: Yep.
4: It's the most clear-cut case ever. How are we going to allow people who think that they shouldn't be ever held accountable, why are we going to give them the ability to be responsible and to be able to vote and to be able to serve on juries and to be able to be judges when they don't believe that they should be held accountable for their actions?
13: Yeah, sadly, there are some men who apparently agree with them. I don't, but there are some men who do agree with them. And it's interesting. I wonder what would happen if you put the 19th Amendment back up to re-amend that and take away the vote. I'm not sure you'd get anywhere with that, but you could. Let me go to Kevin, who's a naysayer. Hey, Kevin, we love naysayers on this program. Always have, always will. So welcome to the show. What do you and I disagree about that makes you a naysayer?
14: Well, I don't know if we totally disagree, but it's what you're saying about should the court be able to decide where the child's going to go to church.
13: Yeah.
14: What do you do if it's a divorced parent, if the mother's Jewish and the father's Catholic? Or if one's Muslim and one's something else, where do you draw the line? Who gets?
13: I think
14: pick?
13: You leave it up to the parents. I think the
14: okay,
13: state. I think
14: check?
13: The federal. The government stays out of it, not just federal, but follow my logic on this. Does the government in America, is the government told stay out of people's religion? You are not allowed to establish a state religion. You're not allowed to say this religion is good and that one is bad. The government is told by the Constitution to stay out of it. So how does a judge then decide, and this is about a legal battle over this 12-year-old girl.
14: Oh, I understand.
13: Between mom and dad, and mom says she wants to take her to her local church. And dad says, no, that church is a weird church, and it'll be psychologically harmful to the girl. Well, you could say that. You could make that case for any non-believer, almost any church. You could look at it and say, believing all that stuff is damaging to the child. So in that case, should the government ever tell a parent, don't take your child to that church?
14: No, I don't. Like I say, I don't totally disagree with what you're saying. I just think there's a bigger picture here, and that is if it's a divorced family, okay, one parent is usually the
13: custodial.
14: What do you call it? The custodial parent.
13: Yeah.
14: I don't know if it falls on that or if it has to go to arbitration or
13: No, you know, it's just, I think
14: hey,
13: it's so,
14: I don't like
13: I think
14: your
13: you've,
14: church.
13: No, you're on the right track. Because try this, Kevin. If you've got, and you're right, most of the time one parent is custodial and has more time, and the other parent has less time and is the non-custodial parent. But does that mean

0: church. And at some point, the daughter will be old enough to decide on her own and say,
1: absolutely,
0: I like this or
1: and
0: I don't like this.
1: Just about there now.
0: But same, well, at 12, yeah, I'm not sure I'd let a 12-year-old decide. But when she's 15 or 16, maybe she says, Dad, I don't want to go to your church. And I don't want to go to mom's church
1: right.
0: either. Or I want to go to one and I don't want to go to the other one. But at the point where the parents are still deciding, should a judge like this judge in Maine ever say, this church is worthy and that church is damaging?
1: Well, is he saying one church is good, one church is bad, or just
0: well,
1: no
0: that's
1: church
0: he's,
1: church?
0: He's the judge is agreeing. The dad made the case. He said taking her to Calvary Chapel Church would be psychologically harmful to his daughter. That's the case he made in court. And the judge sided with dad. So the judge agreed with dad that church is psychologically harmful to the girl. Well, do you think that I could make that case for or against almost any religion in the world? I mean, I could certainly say that
1: absolutely.
0: I think Islam is based on a very sick ideology, you know, from Muhammad, who married his wife at what, age 6 and consummated the marriage at age 9. So it's based on a pedophile. And the Islam does not believe that women have any rights at all. Could I make the case that that religion is damaging to women and to girls? I think so.
1: Oh, absolutely. Like I say, we're not on the total wrong end of the spectrum here. It's just it's a tougher conversation than just who gets to pick where the kid goes to church.
0: And you're right. Although at the end of the day, the judge has to say you get to take a kid to church and you don't. But I appreciate the call. 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
0: severe!
1: I love how you say that.
0: Thank you.
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10: Hey, welcome back to the Lars Larson Show. We all know that government waste can be easy to complain about, and I do it all the time. But what does it actually look like from the inside? Well, the guy who went looking for it at the Interior Department is joining us now. He is Tyler Hassan, the former Acting Assistant Secretary for Policy Management and Budget at the Department of the Interior and the author of the upcoming book, Inside DOGE. Tyler, welcome to the program.
11: Lars, thank you so much for having me on. I appreciate it.
10: I'm glad you're writing this book. I want people to understand what went on here and what didn't go on here. What'd you find when you started to dig into the books at Interior?
11: Well, wow, the waste is just so much worse than people realize. And that's really why I wrote the book. I mean, a lot of what's been written about DOGE has been from people outside of the room. I was in the room the first time Elon met with our team and the last meeting that we had when he left DOGE. And in between, we saw outrageous waste, incredible inefficiency. In Interior alone, we canceled over $4 billion of wasteful contracts. And, you know, all of our colleagues across all the departments were seeing things that were similar. It was mind-blowing.
10: Well, and in fact, that suggests that the people – well, let me ask you if it does suggest this, because I could see systems or situations where people would be adjacent to these agreements and deals and contracts and be aware of the waste and just not give a damn, figuring, I get a paycheck, mm-hmm. I don't care if they waste money or not. And then there would be other people who are just, I guess, not aware that the waste was going on. Which one do you think it was? Were they aware and didn't care, or were they not aware because they were just blissfully ignorant?
11: It was a combination, but I really think it's more about

0: the system than the people. I worked with incredible career civil servants. Some of them were bright, you know, some of the brightest people I've ever worked with, and they were fantastic. Wow. But the system incentivizes them to spend more. If they don't spend their budget at the end of the budget, they lose it. The next year it might come down. So there's basically a lot of these contracts are just on autopilot. And so what we did at Doge is we went in and we asked, are these contracts mission critical? And if they were, we would keep them. Of course, Interior has the national parks, the Bureau of Reclamation that manages federal water. This is critical to the American people, but there's so many other things, these consultants and extra fees that we're paying for certain things that made absolutely no sense. And so we tried to create accountability and answer one question. Can you defend the spend?
1: Well, and I guess what I wonder about, because Tyler, I can't tell you how many times I've heard, you know, that, well, you've got to spend it all or next year your budget gets smaller. Except that nobody in the private sector does it that way. I mean, well, there may be some people who do it that way, but they lose money and it has its own punishment built in. But if one of my crew, one of my two producers, I have two people who work directly for me, they're on my payroll, it comes out of my pocket. So it's very personal. But if one of them comes and says, Lars, and they have, and said, hey, there's a better way for us to store audio. It's not only more secure, it'll be cheaper. Do you think I say, oh, no, keep spending at the current level. Otherwise, next year, you think I'm an idiot? So does it suggest that we don't have anybody within the federal government at the, say, the middle to upper levels who can say, listen, go out, spend your budget if you need to, find economies where you can, and if you find economies, I will find ways to reward you and your team, and you will not be left without resources because you did it more efficiently. Is there anybody like that in the federal government?
0: There are, but we need the right leadership. In Interior, we had Secretary Burgum, who is an outstanding leader. He's an entrepreneur. He sold a software business, and he's just a fantastic guy. He built a culture of, guys, show us the waste, and let's get rid of it. And so we were able to work with our careers, and a lot of them were fantastic. And so, I can't say enough. There are people. We just need to allow them the opportunity to do it. And we also need more business-minded people. So in my book, I call for not just draining the swamp. You always hear, let's drain the swamp of all the bureaucracy. I call for flooding the swamp with talent, with businessmen, with entrepreneurs, with people who have real world experience and can come in and say, this just doesn't make sense, and also ask relentless questions to be stewards for the American taxpayer. And that's what we were at Doge. And I don't think that's been articulated very well by mainstream media and articles and things like that. And that's, again, why I wrote the book.
1: The book is called Inside Doge. Its author is Tyler Hassan. He's a former acting assistant secretary for policy management and budget at the Department of the Interior. Let me try an idea on you. And then I want to talk about some of the things within the book. But one of the ideas I pitched, because I hear from people all the time, they want term limits on elected officials. I said, how about a term limit on the bureaucracy? Because it seems as though an awful lot of the federal bureaucracy, and I'd apply this to the states as well, is lifers who find that they're very comfortable. They get paid well. They have a good vacation package. They have good bennies. They have a good pension and everything else. Why don't we churn those people in and out of there? And people said, well, what do you mean? I said, well, you go to work for the federal government. After you've been there, kind of like the military, which has an up or out philosophy, that if you're not moving up, then you're going to go out. If you say, we're not going to let you be a lifer, you can be here 10, 15 years, then go get yourself a job in the private sector, maybe with the skills you had from government. And if you say, well, I don't really have any skills for anything but a government job, you say, well, then we definitely want to get rid of you. Because you're pretty worthless. On the other hand, if you've got people on the outside who work in private industry who say, I think I'll go work in the government for 5 or 10 or 15 years, and then I'll come back out with the knowledge I've gained there, wouldn't that work a whole lot better for both private industry and for the government?
0: Yeah, I think that's a really good idea. And, you know, something that might surprise you, in the Department of Interior alone, we had 65,000 people roughly. We had over 2,000 HR professionals across 50 separate HR offices.
1: Whoa.
0: Just in our department alone. 50, 50. We also had 18 chief information officers that worked in silos. This made no sense. We did the largest consolidation of functions in recent government history in the Department of Interior. Nothing's been written about it. And so those are the sorts of things that are in my book about when we see things with business minds and we go in there, we just have to come up with creative solutions. Did I come up with all of them? No, of course not. But what I'm trying to do is

0: this book is get more creative people to think of it of 1 year, 2 year in the government as an act of service. Let's fix this debt crisis. You know, when I graduated college, debt was $8 trillion. Today it's 40. My five-year-old daughter, when she's in her mid-20s, it's going to be $100 trillion at the pace that we're on. We have to do something about it, and only a few people in Congress are really focused on it.
1: Yeah. By the way, in the book, you've got to tell my audience about this, the $830 million contract for surveys. What was that?
0: Well, what I realized was I was canceling a lot of contracts that didn't make sense, and then I realized, you know, if I'm canceling contracts but allowing new contracts to be signed and go out the door, what am I doing? I'm just on a treadmill. And so what I put in place, which a lot of people thought I was crazy about, is a $50,000 approval limit for anything related to contracts or grants going out the door. That's $50,000 of $36 billion of spending authority. So, you know, I would spend nights and weekends going through that. And one of the emails I got was an $830 million request for customer service survey contracts. And I said, give me some examples of these surveys. Like, what are they? And they were so simple with typos and all this. An eighth grader could easily do this in Excel. And I'm thinking we're spending millions and millions of dollars for each of these, adding up to $830 million over a number of years. That is just the worst use of taxpayer dollars I've ever seen.
1: The book is called Inside Doge, D-O-G-E, Inside Doge. Its author is Tyler Hassan. Tyler, thank you very much. 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
9: From ABC News, I'm Dave Packer. After jurors failed to break their deadlock in the trial against Lindsey Clancy, Judge William Sullivan.
10: I don't feel I have any choice but to declare mistrial.
11: It touched off a flurry of legal drama. Clancy's attorney asking the state's highest court to intervene to get a holdout juror kicked off the case.
12: What it is, we don't know. But
11: a single justice convened an emergency hearing online.
13: By the petitioner Lindsey Clancy.
11: The Massachusetts Supreme Judicial Court declined to get involved, clearing the way for the judge to end the case.
9: ABC's Aaron Katursky in Plymouth, Massachusetts. Clancy has admitted to killing her three children, but she says she was not responsible due to suffering from postpartum psychosis. Another incident of an unruly passenger on board a flight. It happened Thursday on an American Airlines flight. The pilots forced to divert to Baltimore, and we're told passengers confronted the man and then duct taped him to a seat.
14: That man now facing state charges, and the FBI is investigating. American Airlines telling

0: ABC News, restraints may be used when necessary to maintain the safety and security of everyone on board. Consistent with industry practice, restraint cups and tape are included in the flight attendant service kit.
1: ABC's Pierre Thomas. The Iran war, not a big thing and not a war, said President Trump at the White House today.
2: Well, I'll tell you what, a lot of people don't call it a war. I call it a military conflict because it's small potatoes for us. It's not a big thing. We did Venezuela. And we did this.
1: But it is a big thing for drivers. A stalemate over the Strait of Hormuz helping gas prices surge to an average of $4.15 a gallon. That's an all-time September record. Diesel set a new record for 2 days in a row. A federal judge tonight appears to be giving the National Park Service approval to conduct the planned excavation work related to President Trump's triumphal arch. But she also set a new 48-hour notice requirement for any other work that's being done on the site. Food services, local government construction saw the biggest gains in today's government report showing the economy added 162,000 jobs. ABC News.
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1: Some families of 9/11 victims are suing the Saudi government, saying an ongoing investigation has found evidence that implicates a Saudi Arabian man that they claim assisted with the plot.
4: That new material includes home video, notes, and sketches from one man. For 7 years prior to 9/11, Omar Al-Bayoumi claimed he was living in California as a student. The FBI has said he was really a Saudi intelligence asset who helped two of the hijackers settle in the U.S.
1: Police in Germany say they foiled a spate of possible sabotage plots this week against the power grid. Officials suspect Russia might be behind the recent incidents. ABC's Tom-Sophie Borridge has more.
5: Germany this week saying the explosive drone found near to Ukrainian cargo aircraft last month at Leipzig Airport in eastern Germany bore all the hallmarks of devices used by Russian intelligence. Moscow has rejected that, but European officials are saying there have, over the last 2 years, been two separate assassination plots against German arms executives, which were linked to Russia, as well as a freight train in Poland last year, which was blown completely off the tracks.
1: WNBA Commissioner Kathy Engelbert announced that she'll be retiring at the end of the year, announcing her decision. NBA Commissioner Adam Silver said that Kathy has presided over the WNBA through the most significant period of growth in the league's 30-year history. Dave Packer, ABC News.
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4: Welcome back to the Lars Larson Show. 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What's coming up this hour? Election Day ends on Election Day. Sounds kind of obvious, right? Well, obviously, Congress needs a law to make it happen. The economy is adding jobs, but Donald Trump says interest rates are still too high, is threatening to cut off trade, the way to bring those interest rates down. China has a stranglehold on minerals that America cannot afford to do without. What happens if Beijing turns off the supply, and how quickly could America stand up its own supply of rare earths? And take a moment to cast a vote in my X poll. You'll find the daily question at Lars Larson Show and at LarsLarson.com. Should a parent have the right to take his or her own child to church, the church of their choosing? This has to do with a case in the state of Maine where the Supreme Judicial Court has actually come down with a ruling. A mother and a father, they're split, and they have a custody battle over the daughter, 12 years old, and mom wants to take her to church. And dad says, no, that church is going to do psychological harm to my daughter. And guess what? A judge sided with dad and said, no, you can't take her to church. I don't think the government should be involved in that decision at all. In any case, the poll on X, should a parent have the right to take his or her own child to the church of their choosing? I'd say, yes, they should. You can find the poll on X at Lars Larson Show and brought to you by AMAC, the Association of Mature American Citizens. AMAC has the conservative values I believe in. I join. You should, too. Just go to amac.us or call 888-262-2006. Glad to have you on board. A shout out to our friends in Santa Maria, California, who catch my show every day on KSMA. That's AM 1240. And a shout out to our friends in Baltimore, Maryland, where our brand newest Lars affiliate is WBAL. Welcome to you as well. To your calls now. Let's start with Mark in Nevada, listening on KKFT. Hey, Mark, welcome to the program. What's on your mind?
5: Hey, Lars, how are you doing?
4: I'm doing quite well for a Friday night. Thanks.
5: Yes, terrific. Well, I'm somebody who served on a murder jury. I was actually the foreman, so I've been through this whole process. I was sequestered, so I understand that pretty well. And in fact, my brother-in-law in California was just on a jury this week, and he and I were comparing notes, and he was like, he was saying to me just this week, he's like, if my life were in my hands with these idiots who were being considered to be on a jury, I wouldn't be happy about it. And so I'm thinking about my experience. I lived in Europe for a few years, and in Sweden, they have a system where they have professional jurors who are trained. And a couple of things, the court impanels five or six of these people, and lawyers, specifically defense lawyers, are not allowed to make up stuff out of whole cloth. So, for example, if the defense lawyer knows that the defendant committed the murder or did whatever, they have to be like, yes, the defendant did it, and then it's a negotiation.
4: Hold on a second, Mark. Number one, so you would have an attorney who, in America, if an attorney happens to know that his client is guilty, it would be a violation of their professional ethics to give that information up. You're saying that in Sweden you had attorneys.

0: who would say, hey, I'm defending this guy, but yes, he's guilty of the crime he's accused of. That's the way that you say their system works?
1: Well, the search is for the truth. So what I'm saying is, you know, a lot of time, like on the murder jury I was on, the defense was saying, well, the police staged it and they put out a throw gun. And at the end of the trial, you know, well, in the trial, not all the information came in. In our case, it was very difficult because, you know, we were missing key elements. And the way the defendant was convicted was basically on gun possession. Like the gun made it from one point to another point.
0: Yeah.
1: Even though no one saw him commit the murder. After the case, the judge said, this is a difficult case. You all made the right choice. In fact, there were a couple of witnesses, but they weren't allowed in to testify for whatever reason. So we made the right choice.
0: And you like that system better than our system?
1: Well, I think my point is about the jurors, right? And so on the jury,
0: Hey, by the way, Mark, I looked this up. Sweden, according to their Swedish prosecution authority, have no juries. Now, what they do have is what they call lay judges, non-professional citizen participants who are known as lay judges, but there is no jury.
1: Right.
0: Well,
1: but what I'm saying is, no, they have a judge, but the lay judges, as you said, are individuals who serve to make a determination. So it's not a single judge. It's kind of a hybrid between a pure, you know, 12-person jury like we have and just a judge in an administrative setting making a determination. So I'm saying it's somewhere in the middle, but these lay people are trained and are more nuanced. And getting back to my brother-in-law, who was on this jury this past week, he was like, you know, there are people there who probably get all their information from TikTok or whatever. And he's like, you know what?
0: Probably.
1: If my freedom was in the hands of these people, and here's a guy, and he's actually a pretty liberal guy. He's a liberal guy. He's Hispanic. He lives in Southern California. And he was not all for the jury pool, right? He was like, I would be nervous if my freedom were in their hands. That's all I'm saying.
0: I guess I just worry that if you say we're going to have these lay judges, but we're not actually going to have a jury, which means that your fate is really in the hands of a bunch of government bureaucrats like judges, and to some extent in the hands of the lay jury as well. Mark, it sounds like a strange system. I'm going to stick with the American jury system, if you don't mind. Glad to be with you on a First Amendment Friday. Always glad to get your calls at 866-HEY-LARS. That's 866-439-5277. 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Coming up in a moment, today's fantastic jobs report came in almost three times stronger than expected, but Donald Trump says interest rates are still too high. We'll talk about that next.
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12: I'm meteorologist Jason Caterina with your KFC weekend weather update. On Saturday, expect partly sunny skies and warm conditions with a high of 98 degrees. 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
0: Welcome back to the Lars Larson Show. It's First Amendment Friday, my favorite day of the week, because we open up the phone lines and every subject is fair game. And as is always the case, naysayers go to the head of the line. So if you call in, 866-A-LARS, and you find that you disagree with me on something, we put you first in line at 866-439-5277. Send your emails to talk@LarsLarson.com. Now, I want to talk about the jobs report. Because

0: The number of jobs that came in for last month, report just came in today, and it came in much, much stronger than any of the economists had actually expected, about three times as strong. But Donald Trump thinks we could have an even better situation in America's economy if we could get those interest rates down. So I thought it was a perfect opportunity to talk to our friend Vance Ginn, who is president of Let People Prosper and former chief economist at the White House Office of Management and Budget during the Donald Trump first term in office. Vance, good to have you back. What's on your mind?
1: Well, Lars, it's great to be with you. And yeah, we've got this new jobs report out here, and just looking at the pros and the cons. I think there's a lot of good in there, but there's still some concerns that we should definitely discuss.
0: Okay, let's talk about it. Why did the number, the gross overall number, come in three times what was expected? Any idea why?
1: You know, I don't know the exact reason, but I know when you look at the breakdown of the data, there was 162,000 jobs that were added in the month of August. A lot of those jobs were looking at local government education jobs, so maybe back to school, right? Although there's some of the seasonal adjustments that should take care of that, so it would have to be in addition to what they normally have, the increase in teachers. But we also saw an increase in construction and manufacturing jobs, so that was also really important. So I don't know exactly why there was three times above, but maybe it was because a lot of these teachers were going back to work as well.
0: Maybe that's it, although, like you said, usually they seasonally adjust those things out.
1: Right.
0: Same reason they break out farm jobs as separate from others, because farm jobs tend to be seasonal. Let's talk about Donald Trump's desire to get interest rates down, because personally, I'd like to see interest rates come down as well. I want to see it made easier for Americans to be able to buy a house or buy a car. And I'd like to see it made easier for people who own businesses to be able to expand and be able to make their business bigger. But his approach is he wants to stop trading with countries with which the United States has a deficit. He says high interest rates put the USA at a very unfair disadvantage, and I won't let that happen. Is that the right way to pursue this?
1: Well, there's a lot going on here, Lars, but I mean, when you look at the low interest, or the higher interest rates that are right now, and he's wanting to lower them, one thing that you have to ask is, okay, what does that mean? Well, what that means is that the Federal Reserve would need to print more money, buy more bonds on the secondary market, and then push more money out into the economy. And that helps to bring down those interest rates when you increase the demand for bonds.
0: Right.
1: But if you have more money supply, then you're likely to get more inflation. And that inflation is what's really been hurting this affordability issue across the United States. And even in August, with the latest jobs report, it showed average hourly earnings were up about 3.1%, but inflation is running 3.5% year over year. So people are falling behind. They can't buy as much as they did before. So I'm cautious that we should be lowering interest rates, although I agree with you. It'd be fantastic to have lower interest rates for, you know, mortgages and investment and things of that nature. But it also could mean we get higher inflation, and I don't think that Americans want that right now.
0: Okay, so let me ask you this. You say we'd have to either print more money, or would one of the alternatives be if the federal government spent less money, that could give us lower interest rates as well, couldn't it? I mean, if the change was enough.
1: Yes. Now that's this. I totally agree with that. That's where one of the main pro-growth policies that I've been advocating for right now is to cut spending. Spending has to come out of the economy somehow, either through higher taxes, more debt, or more inflation. And so if you lowered government spending today, that would bring down the deficits. And so therefore the Federal Reserve wouldn't have to monetize or buy back that debt, creating inflation. So, you know, cutting government spending would be a first step to really helping bring down the interest rates.
0: I mean, to some extent, Trump's done that in that he's had a not inconsiderable reduction in total federal employment. Isn't it several hundred thousand people who used to work for the federal government and don't any longer? That's a chunk of spending right there, isn't it? But is it big enough?
1: Yeah, I mean, yes, there has been a couple, I think it was 150,000 or more jobs from the federal government that have been cut, and that's great news in my view. But that's still a small portion of the overall budget. When you talk about a $7 trillion budget, that's just a rounding error. What we really got to do is get control of our healthcare spending, you know, the transportation spending. A lot of, you know, two-thirds of the budget really is Social Security and Medicare.
0: Yeah.
1: And then you have defense. And then you have very little that's left in discretion that it seems like there's not the political will to do anything with the big guys, with the big spending items. But I think we have to in order to help our economy, help people be able to invest and grow the economy.
0: Well, let me ask you this. I don't know if it would fit in with what you do at Let People Prosper, but I'm talking to Vance Ginn, who's the former chief economist at the White House OMB. If you said on Medicare, let's have a copay. Now, right now, aren't there either fairly low or almost no copays when it comes to Medicare, or am I wrong about that? I don't know because I'm not on it.
1: Yeah, no, that's right. When you're under Medicare, there will be lower copays for sure, yes.
0: Well, okay, wouldn't an economist say if you want to bring down, you know, either misuse or overuse of any resource, charge a copay on it? And if you were to say, yeah, let's impose a copay and make it small enough, you know, that it's not going to keep anybody from getting medical care. But if people, and I have to say this, but I know a number of people that are older than me that love going to the doctor. I think they like the reassurance they get from that. And the fact is, it doesn't cost them anything. But if all of a sudden every doctor visit was, you know, $5 or $10 or $20, and you say, wow, I got to stop going to the doctor three times a week because it's costing me some money, and go only when I really need to go, would that have the effect of reining in, say, Medicare spending?
1: It could, but like I said, Medicare, there's already a copay. A lot of people will have supplemental insurance that they'll combine with it to help bring down the copay even more. So at least on Medicare, you do pay in, like when you go to the doctor. Medicaid, right, for the low-income folks is the one that has no copay.
0: Well, let's have one there.
1: Maybe there should be. Yeah, exactly.
0: Not only that, but let's reemphasize, which I know Trump's already doing, saying let's have work rules when it comes to Medicaid. Oh, and by the way, we're not paying for non-citizens. We're not paying for illegal aliens especially. Vance, keep up the good work at Let People Prosper, and we appreciate your time. That's Vance Ginn. 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And Vance, it's a pleasure to have you on the program. 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

0: ABC News, I'm Dave Packer. After days of deliberation, the judge in the Lindsey Clancy trial declaring a mistrial after the jury came back deadlocked for the third time. Clancy has admitted to killing her three children, but she says she was not responsible due to suffering from postpartum psychosis. The Iran war, not a big thing and not a war, said President Trump at the White House today.
1: Well, I'll tell you what, a lot of people don't call it a war. I call it a military conflict because it's small potatoes for us. It's not a big thing. We did Venezuela and we did this.
0: But it is a big thing for drivers. The stalemate over the Strait of Hormuz helping gas prices surge to an average of $4.15 a gallon. That's an all-time September record, says Gas Buddy. A federal judge tonight appears to be giving the National Park Service approval to conduct the planned excavation work related to President Trump's triumphal arch. But she said also that she has a new 24-hour notice requirement before any other work is done at that site. This is ABC News.
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9: Hey, welcome back to the Lars Larson Show. It's a pleasure to be with you on a First Amendment Friday. I wanted to spend a moment talking to Anupam Gildial, who is the chief operating officer of ReAlloys, which is an American rare earth company. Thank God we've got those. Working to build a domestic mine-to-magnet supply chain to supplant what we ordinarily buy from our friends in communist China. Anupam, welcome to the program.
10: Thank you so much, Lars.
9: So tell me about, tell my audience, first of all, what ReAlloys is and why its existence is significant to the United States and our technological future.
10: Well, in the modern economy, like everything that we use on a daily basis and everything required for our survival as a nation has got some amount of rare earths in it. The microphone that you're talking on, the monitor in front of you, the headphones that you wear, the TV screens –

0: the GPUs that go into AI, all the magnets that go into motors that power the F-35s, the Javelin missiles, aircraft carriers, submarines, everything has got rare earths in it. The problem is we don't make any. We are 100% reliant, not 100%, but 97% reliant on China for the heavy rare earths, which power some of the most important defense systems. This has got to change.
1: It does. Is it fair to say, though, and I hate to be critical of my own country, but we've been lazy about this. It's not that we don't have these rare earths. It's just been easier and cheaper to get them from China. Fair?
0: No, you're right. Like, America actually invented rare earths. And we thought that we optimized for the cheapest supply chain option, whereas China optimized for the control of the supply chain. And we taught them how to process rare earths and how to make rare earth metals and how to make magnets. So back in the 80s and 90s, America was doing all of it. And today, we do pretty much none of it. But that's changing. And we are now setting up large-scale manufacturing and processing operations for rare earth processing. And it's not the rare earths that are in rare supply. Like, there is a lot of rare earth supply available here in the U.S. and Canada and allied nations. What we primarily lack is the processing infrastructure. Like, what do you do with these mining ores after you get them out of the ground? Yeah. How do you convert them into rare earth oxides? How do you convert them into metals? And then how do you convert them into magnets? And that's what Realloys is doing, all of it.
1: I'm talking to Anupam Gildyal, who is the chief operating officer for Realloys. So tell me this. I understand that the process of processing this stuff after you get it out of the ground is a very, very dirty process, and that perhaps China has accommodated this by just saying, we're just going to take a section of our country and basically mess it up and allow it to be contaminated for long term. So we would have to deal with that, but I would imagine we would have to deal with it a different way, and that is figure out a way to process this stuff in a way that doesn't just leave a toxic wasteland behind. Can we do that?
0: We 100% can do that, and we are doing it. So you can use a lot of modern technology. You can be environmentally responsible while producing these kind of metals and oxides and magnets that are required for running any kind of economy. To give you an example, we have brought several innovations to the table. So one is our solvent extraction process that we have partnered with SRC on. It has got 98% yield. So you're minimizing losses there by using AI, machine learning, and computer vision inside the processing infrastructure. Then we invented a new process where you do not use any hydrofluoric acid, which is the nastiest acid known to man, in the conversion process from oxides to metals. And the facility in Saskatchewan of our partner SRC is designed in a way that there is zero liquid waste discharge. Everything is converted into solids and disposed. So you just need the will to make it happen, and you can.
1: Okay, and I'm sure cost is going to be an issue, but what do you do with the old waste? Do you just glassify it and make it into glass blocks or what?
0: Well, the old processes have been existing because that has been the lay of the land back in the days. But now in the 21st century, if we are still reliant on technologies and processes from the 1970s and refuse to innovate, that's not an answer. Right. So we are taking a very first principles approach on what do these mining ores have? How do you separate them? How do you convert them into usable products? What is the best and the most efficient way to do it? What modern technologies can be used today to make it more sustainable and greener?
1: I'm talking to Anupam Gildyal, who is the chief operating officer at Realloys. You know, one of the questions that always comes up is they'll say, well, these rare earths are expensive and that it's cheaper if we buy it from China. Do you know what I've never heard anybody do? I'd love to know. You gave a great set of examples, the headphones I'm wearing, the computer in front of me, the smartphone that I use and all that. You know, I'd like to know, if you took a typical smartphone, how many dollars worth of rare earths are in it? And how much would it cost to buy those same rare earths if we did them the way you just described, which is do them in America, do them in a way that's clean, and do them in a way that leaves behind very little waste? And how big a difference is there? Is it $20? Is it $50? Is it $100 more expensive to do it the right way and produce our own rare earths rather than buy them from the communist Chinese?
0: It will barely make a difference that consumers would notice.
1: Really?
0: I'll give you an example. The F-150, right? Like F-35. It's $150 million.

0: very important. So the process is already underway. I still think it will take at least 7 to 10 years for us to be fully independent. And I would assume that in the next 15 years or so, we could be net exporters, where we are producing enough for ourselves and also supplying to our allied nations.
1: Anupam, that's fantastic. 7 to 10. I mean, you kind of knocked me over with a feather. I think that's a fantastic. I mean, it'd be nice if you could do it next week, but 7 to 10 years sounds perfectly acceptable. We'll look forward to talking to you the next time. Sir, thank you very much.
0: Thank you so much.
1: It is a pleasure. That is Anupam Gildyal, who is the chief operating officer at ReAlloys, an American rare earth company. Let's put the Chinese out of the rare earths business and they can stop contaminating their country. These days, heading back to school means more than just pencils and notebooks. 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
6: Hey, welcome back to the Lars Larson Show. I want to give you a little warning, though, first. 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And here's a true story that proves it. 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Your car should take you places, but it should not take you for a ride. Imagine this. When you conspire to cut the heads off of federal agents and then use those heads to inspire people to join your crazy conspiracy, do you think that merits more than just a few weeks in jail and a few years on supervised probation? I think the answer to that is yes. Let me get into the details of that story because it's rather unbelievable. But first, welcome to the Lars Larson Show. It's a pleasure to be with you, and I'm glad to get to your phone calls and emails. If you want to join what we always call the best conversation in talk journalism, it's here every day at 866-HEY-LARS. And if you're a naysayer, we always put naysayers to the head of the line, have for 30 years, always will as far as I'm concerned. Send your emails to talk@LarsLarson.com. But let me get back to the guy who

0: plan to use a beheading to be able to inspire people in his anti-ICE activities. Now, I got to tell you something. I think this is a result of a very, very flawed criminal justice system. And it speaks volumes that 19-year-old Raiden Coleman from St. Helens, Oregon, would plead guilty to the charges this week and then get a slap on the wrist from a judge. And by the way, the first thing I suspected was, well, this is probably one of those federal judges that was appointed by Biden or appointed by Obama. No, it turns out to be a state court judge, and not even a state court judge appointed by a Democrat governor, as so many state court judges in the state of Oregon and other liberal states are appointed by the governors. No, just to be clear, this would-be assassin, 19 years old now, was 18 when he did the deed, which means he was legally an adult, Raiden Coleman, and he has pleaded guilty. This would-be assassin of federal immigration agents was an 18-year-old adult when he planned his crime earlier this year. In fact, he had planned to get weapons to kill agents and then bring their heads to an Indian reservation and recruit other people to follow him. Now, if you say, well, how serious was he about all of this? Let me tell you this. He had already ordered an AR-15, which is a perfectly good rifle if it's in the hands of somebody who's actually sane. Doesn't sound like Raiden Coleman is very, very sane. But he had ordered an AR-15. The federal government arrested him the day before he was planning to pick up the gun on February the 5th of this year. And they arrested him first. But here's the problem. For the better part of the last decade, Oregon's top elected officials, from the governor on down, have waged war on federal ICE enforcement of America's immigration laws. And I think that's a problem. But they don't. They don't see a problem with saying, we don't want those laws, the federal laws that were passed, in most cases, decades ago. I mean, I know they want to blame Donald Trump because Donald Trump is the guy who's finally decided if the laws are on the books, let's go out and enforce them. If somebody is illegally in our country, let's arrest that person. If they are illegally in the country and they've already had their due process, then for goodness sake, kick them out of the United States. Do you know he's already done that to more than 3 million people in just over a year and a half? That's the success of the Trump administration. And if he hadn't had most of the media, the entire Democrat Party, parts of his own party, and, of course, parts of the deep state government fighting him, he'd probably have been able to do twice as many. But the current estimates are they've reduced the number of foreign nationals in America by more than 3 million in the last year and a half. And yet, there are blue state officials who've decided we don't want that to happen. So, when they saw people go down and lay siege to the ICE headquarters, when they see people going out and physically attacking ICE agents using vehicles, in some cases using weapons, using lasers, using thrown explosives and things like that, and the local officials say, that's okay, we're not going to do anything about it. So when a young man plans to go even further than that, to further that goal, would you really expect a judge appointed, you know, or elected in a Democrat state to throw the book at the would-be killer? But that's what's happened. He's actually pleaded guilty. He's going to get 75 days in jail, which I think he's already served, and then he's going to get 3 years of supervised probation. He was planning to cut people's heads off because they work as ICE agents. He had the materials when he was taken into custody. He had the materials to make Molotov cocktails. He had surveillance equipment. He had military knives and shovels. He had ordered an AR-15, and he had a terror plot to behead and bomb ICE agents at the Portland ICE facility, and he gets a sweetheart deal. I know, it belies common sense, and I'm going to see if I can find out if anybody knows why this was allowed to happen. Raiden Tanner Coleman, 19 years of age, fully an adult, and he was an adult when he committed these crimes. He's now pleaded guilty. He's been sentenced to just 3 years of supervised probation. He was originally charged with 15 counts that are very, very serious, but instead he gets a pass. He gets to cop a plea and get almost no punishment at all. Now, if that makes sense to any of you, I'd be glad to take your phone calls. 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
8: From ABC News, I'm Dave Packer. The judge declaring a mistrial in the Lindsey Clancy murder case. This after the Massachusetts Supreme Court blocked a last-ditch effort from her attorney to remove a holdout juror. Clancy's lead attorney, Kevin Reddington, called that juror out.
9: And I got a funny feeling that they would have gone on for another week if they had to. So I hope that guy can sleep well.
8: Reddington argued Clancy was suffering from postpartum psychosis when she strangled her 3 children. In Nepal, a miracle in the mud.
10: 2 men have been found alive 9 days after that catastrophic landslide devastated Nepal and Tibet. About a dozen rescuers pulling the men from a narrow hole in the ground. They're hydropower workers stuck in the tunnels filled with the mud and debris from that massive wall of water that swept through these valleys and is now known to have killed more than 1,200 people.
8: ABC's James Longman. Some clearing up in the Oval Office as President Trump clarified his remarks, calling the war with Iran.
11: It's small potatoes for us. It's not a big thing. We did Venezuela and we did this.
8: Then the president boasted the economy was doing well despite rising prices due to the war.
12: It comes as the war is driving fuel costs sky high. Diesel, the lifeblood of the U.S. supply chain, reaching a new record high, pushing up prices on everything from groceries to clothes to furniture. But President Trump touting a bright spot for the economy, a stronger than expected jobs report.
11: They announced 162,000 jobs, new jobs.
12: Showing unemployment holding steady at just above 4%.
8: ABC's Jay O'Brien at the White House. A federal prosecutor in Texas announcing the arrest of 2 men, one a former Immigration Services officer, on charges in a multi-year scheme to receive illegal payments in exchange for expediting immigration applications. American Airlines announcing they're going to pay tribute to Dolly Parton by renumbering one of their Dallas to Nashville flights as 925 in honor of the late country star's chart-topping hit. This is ABC News.
13: Man, I love this place. I've been surfing here since I was a kid. Now, seeing my grandson

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2: After the National Cattlemen's Beef Association was briefed about President Trump's plans to temporarily eliminate tariffs on foreign beef imports, the White House hosted an executive order signing Friday where the president has made significant changes to the industry.
3: We're creating a program where small and medium-sized and large ranchers can sell their products directly to consumers so that they don't have to go through the big four processes and middlemen.
2: A deadly confrontation on New York City's Brooklyn Bridge early Friday morning. Police cars swarmed the landmark to find a man holding a knife on the suspension cables, threatening authorities. ABC's Matt Rivers has more.
4: NYPD officers confronting a man with a knife as he tightroped one of the bridge's main cables, threatening to jump. Those specially trained officers tethered to the bridge for safety, attempting to negotiate with the man.
5: They observed that the male was holding a knife, and he stated to them, "I want to die. I want you to kill me. I have a bomb."
4: After nearly an hour, the suspect appearing to charge toward police, knife pointed, officers opening fire, killing him.
2: The Department of Homeland Security Friday arrested 380 people in Springfield, Ohio. The city has a large population of Haitians who had temporary protected status, which expired last month. Homeland Security Secretary Mark Wayne Mullen did not explain how many of those arrested in Springfield had TPS. Dave Packer, ABC News.
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11: 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I'm not White Oprah. I'm not Court TV. I don't follow this.
12: It's dangerous weapons of war and fit for self-defense. 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
14: This is The Dana Show. My name is Craig Collins, filling in. Thrilled to be with you. A bunch of stuff out there to talk about. I do hate part of what's viral right now on social media, and I know Dana does this a lot, where you get to know that this is happening like live to some places and recorded in other places, because I'm going to reference something where I don't know the end outcome yet, although I'm sure we'll talk about it once it's officially over. But in a shock to no one is part of the way that some are describing this on social media. The judge in the Lindsey Clancy case has given the Massachusetts Supreme Court an hour to remove a loan judge. I think this happened about half an hour ago or so, that has been blocking a total acquittal. A woman killed her kids. Very simplistically, that's a thing that happened. And then a lot of people want to claim as though something else is at play here that makes that make sense and makes that okay, even though there's no version of that that's even remotely close to okay. And our society needs to punish people who do things this horribly wrong. You need to punish people so that somebody else doesn't do it and then claim the same thing. If postpartum depression insanity is allowed as a basic defense here, then you could have a whole lot more of other people doing horrible things and being like, yeah, but I was crazy the same way that Lindsey Clancy was. But nonetheless, here is the courtroom from, I think, about 40 minutes or so ago when they said they were going to wait an hour to decide whether or not the mistrial is legitimately going to take place. It is currently on hold. Here we go.
15: Trying to find out what it is that you're asking for.
16: What
15: that's
16: I'm asking
15: all.
16: For is time to file a single right. justice appeal for this right. travesty. That's what I'm asking for.
15: So you're asking for an emergency stay yes. at this point?
16: Yes. Right. And the jurors don't have to come back tomorrow. They can be told that they don't even have to come back if I lose the motion. But if I win the motion, then obviously they would have to come back Tuesday.
15: If you want to go up and petition to the SJC for a stay, I'll give you an hour before we bring the jury back down. I think you could, it's just a request for the stay of the declaration of the mistrial. So I'll hold off for an hour.
14: Yeah, I'll give you an hour. I'm not giving you any more time. An hour alone seems to be ridiculous. I think actually a little bit later. I might be a little bit behind on this because I have another piece of audio that maybe the mistrial has already happened. Here we go.
16: Goes on further, and I quote, Rule 27D also permits the judge to poll the jury when a verdict is returned and before the verdict is recorded. However, a judge is not required to accept a partial verdict before declaring a mistrial. So I'm asking that the court would entertain a poll of the jurors as to whether or not there has been a decision on murder one, murder two, manslaughter, anything like that. And if that's the case, then I certainly would argue that double jeopardy is attached and those judges cannot be prosecuted again.
15: All right. Carmel?
17: I would object to that, Your Honor. We'd go into the deliberations. I think we're in a different scenario here than the Reed case, where I believe in that case they did reach a verdict on certain charges and not on others. I think here where we've had a jury who's been deliberating for 6.5 days.
14: Yeah, that's a lot of time.
17: Come back on multiple occasions saying that they're deadlocked, who have been given to me. I don't think anything else is required at this point other than the declaration of a mistrial, unfortunately.
15: Over the defendant's objection, I'm going to declare a mistrial at this point.
14: Yeah, that makes sense. That makes a whole lot of sense. But again, that happened, and then I think a little bit after, because I'm just trying to get my timelines right here, the second statement happens. Yes, one happened at about 11:30 Eastern time, and then the other one happened at about 11:33, where they are giving an hour. So I think we're still in that window right now, where potentially someone could come back and say something else. But the mistrial was declared, and it's just kind of ridiculous. Now, I do agree with producer Steven. I was talking to him before the show, that the likelihood of a mistrial is incredibly, incredibly high here if it's not actually officially declared because of some one-hour waiting period kind of thing that's dumb. Because, come on, like, let's be honest. Unless somehow, some way, someone comes back and says what they do. But here's the part that really does matter to me, is that thank God it's not a total acquittal. If it's a mistrial, then there's going to be a retrial. Some other things are going to happen, and hopefully more sane people wind up on a jury that can tell that killing your kids is bad because there's nothing about it that makes it. I just don't get this story. I don't, honestly. And I hate talking about it, and I'm probably going to move on from it. Part of me, here, I'll tell you this. Darn it, it's the beginning of the show, and I have nowhere to go other than here. Like, I don't know how to move on once I start discussing it because I don't know how there's a debate. I don't. And you can yell at Dana's social media pages and tell him some stupid fill-in guy is saying dumb stuff if you think the opposite. You can go to my radio pages, at Radio Craig C, or the Craig Collins and Wayne Dolciafino show from KSEV Radio, a Dana affiliate. and check out our stuff there and then tell me I'm a moron. You can do everything you want. But I just don't know how to transition away from this topic with anything other than there's insanity taking place in our society if you think this woman isn't guilty of a horrific crime. Like it's just insanity. We're all crazy. She's not crazy. She committed a horrible crime and deserves to be punished for it. But the rest of us, outside of a few smart people like me and Dana, are the exception to the rule. We're all the nuts people. All right, let's move on. And again, I don't know if I'll talk about that again other than to confirm whether or not the mistrial is official when it happens live on this show. Midterm votes are looking for somebody to blame for high gas prices. Peter Ducey asked exactly that question to the Vice President, J.D. Vance, and I thought the answer was pretty interesting. I do think the gas prices will inevitably go down. I think a portion of that is because of the sweet, sweet amount of oil we got from Venezuela, even if it's not going to be ready for use for a bit, even if it takes a couple years to process that here in the great state of Texas and some other places. So it's going to benefit our economy in some ways, or at least the country in certain ways. But I do think inevitably gas prices go down for a variety of reasons. Among them is the delicious amount of Venezuelan oil that will be a part of this country. But here's how J.D. Vance answered the question. I don't think a delicious Venezuelan oil was said in their back and forth.
18: It's almost Labor Day. Labor Day is traditionally the real kickoff for campaign season. Midterm voters are looking for somebody to blame for high prices on things like gas, energy. Why shouldn't they blame Republicans?
19: Well, I'd say a few things. First of all, if you look at how endemic inflation became during the Biden administration, and this is not to cast blame, because I don't really care who's to blame for it. I care about how to fix it, and that's what we've been working to do. So inflation under the last administration
14: hit, by the way, he does care, and it's Biden's fault.
19: A record high of about 9.5%. And it's funny, during the 2024 campaign, the president and I would say, this is the highest inflation in American history. And people would come back and say, no, it's not the highest inflation in American history. It's just the highest inflation in the last 60 or the last 48 years. It's like, well, that's still very, very bad.
14: It's not good.
19: So what happened with that is that when prices get baked in like that, it takes a little bit of time for us to undo some of the damage. Now, you know, we have done a lot of things in order to build upon the great success of the first Trump administration and deliver wins for working people. No taxes on Social Security, no taxes on tips, no taxes on overtime. We've seen $19 trillion of new investment come into the country.
14: That sounds good.
19: But most of that is building new factories and new facilities. Those factories are being built. So if you're a construction worker, that's great. And obviously, we love our construction workers. However, it takes time to build those factories and employ the rest of the workers, and then, of course, to make the stuff that's going to be made at those factories.
14: Get to the
19: so
14: shot at Democrats.
19: My point is that because America's inflation problem wasn't created in a day, it was created by very bad policies of the Biden administration, trillions of dollars of new spending that was going more to fraudsters than it was.
14: No, he's not getting there. He will get there eventually. I've just got sick of listening. Not that it's a bad answer from J.D. Vance. If you're worried about affordability, how is the Democratic tax increase going to help your life be more affordable? That was something he said at the tail end there. And that's the part that's missing from so many people's discussion on any aspect of this topic. If you tell me that prices are higher than you want them to be, and if you point to the conflict in Iran as one of the places for that, one of the biggest catalysts to things being more expensive than any of us want any of those items to be, how do you remotely believe that Democrats will actually lower those prices? Because two things are very true that Vance says there. First, prices were terrible when Biden was in office, and we weren't fighting terrorists, or at least people who fund terrorists. We were doing something else, something that seemed much worse. We were fighting oil and gas companies. That was one of the biggest things he took on. If I'm to pick between who's my enemy and who's not, I have a fairly obvious choice. I hope you do too. But even beyond that, if we get into a situation now where Democrats took significant amount of power in a lot of places, what are the odds that they actually bring prices down? When have you ever seen that happen? At least in recent memory, but really in general. When is that something that any of these policies have worked out well for me and you? Just handing more money to the government. Honestly, even what you're seeing in New York. Mamdani is such an interesting example because there's so many terrible things that are occurring in New York because of the policies that he's enacting and will continue to, I think, happen, that eventually the New Yorkers will be like, maybe this was a mistake. Although I will say I'm happy about one thing. In the world of Mamdani, I am happy that people are pushing him not to go to a 9/11 anniversary because he shouldn't be there, mostly because he's the kind of guy who has said things like America deserved it. I'm paraphrasing, but that essentially is the sentiment he shared, and that is ridiculous. You can't be at stuff like that if you believe those sort of things or ever did, even if he claims he doesn't now. And it's offensive to actually watch somebody pretend as though they care when they've so obviously told you that they don't. So I am glad that more pushing toward that not happening, because it really shouldn't happen. But I think people should keep paying attention to what goes well and what goes poorly about New York and their, you know, citywide grocery stores and all the other havoc that they cause and the amount of rich people that keep fleeing that city and that state, because that is the end result of the policies that people are claiming they need in their own community, they need in their own state or city or wherever, at whatever level, because that's really going to solve our problems. Not working so well in the places where they're trying it. All right, quick break. A lot more. Craig Collins filling in on The Dana Show.
12: Our friends that are over at Byrna. So let me tell you something about Byrna. I always carry. I have zero issue using lethal force to protect myself or my loved ones, and I will go to sleep at night like a kitten with a belly full of warm milk after doing so because, you know, FAFO. I also understand that sometimes your options are restricted. Your rights are restricted. Maybe it's because of municipal restrictions or, you know, because we're not communists, we do respect private property. Maybe it's a private property rule. But whatever it is, sometimes you cannot carry in defense of yourself. So what do you do? And this is especially true for college kids that are like 20 years old and maybe they're living in a dorm and they have to walk to class, or maybe they're off campus housing and they got to get to class and they're coming home at night. Whatever it is, you want to make sure that you're protected. 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So Byrna, I say Byrna gun, but it's not a gun. 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
7: And now, all of the news you would probably miss. 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
8: 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And I always say this, at Radio Craig C, if you want to see what it's like to do social media without a fancy producer named Steven. That's what I do on social. Although it's getting a little better, mostly because we launched a morning show in Houston, Texas at KSEV, which I've been promoting heavily on any fill-in work I've been doing. I think it makes the station happy, and KSEV is an affiliate of The Dana Show, so darn it, two birds, one stone. All right, a couple quick things. First, I thought this was kind of funny. A gas station is now one of the best places to get pizza, according to an influencer on social media. Some guy who also claims he's a chef named Andrew Zimmern, that I've never heard of before, said he tried out Casey's Pizza, which is good, but it's good in the world of gas station pizza. I've made this argument here in Texas about Buc-ee's, and I know it's sacrilege to say this in Texas about Buc-ee's because it's a great place. Part of the reason you think it's so great is because it's also a gas station. If it were just a store and not a place where you filled up your tank and also shopped, you'd think that it was still fun, but maybe not this incredible, ridiculous thing that no one else has or sees. I think the same is true about Casey's and pizza. Like, is it better than the pizza you can get at an actual restaurant? No. Is it better?

0: than most pizza out there? My answer is also going to be no. But is it delicious compared to most pizza that you get at other gas stations? The answer is profoundly yes. And Buc-ee's is one of the only places where I can buy a bunch of things that normally you cannot purchase at a gas station. I'm talking mostly about the entire wall of gummy, candy. Like, that to me is amazing. Not a thing that exists a lot of places. But I do believe I'm actually going to compare it to something. And this is the top five, and I'm doing a top one so far. My bad. I'll probably fix that in the next segment. I think it's sort of like improv comedy. The stuff that you go to that you think is great, partially because of the nuance of it. Like, improv is funny, but it's not as funny as a stand-up comedian. And we all laugh real hard because we know it's more challenging. We know they're all making it up in the moment. But if it were an actual comedian doing that and we didn't laugh as hard, it'd be because we thought that guy was lazy. The same is true of the restaurant or whatever it is, the food that you get at the gas station. I think that by and large, it's not as good as we think it is because of our brain. One last thing that I find funny, and maybe we'll talk about more in a bit. Does Dad sneeze louder than everybody else? And if so, why? That's something that people are debating on social media. The answer is yes, and it's because we're tired. Men of a certain age do a lot of things louder than they should. I grunt in the shower, darn it, and I'm proud of my grunting in the shower. It makes it easier to get down and clean my feet. Quick break, a lot more. Craig Collins filling in on The Dana Show.
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6: ABC News, I'm Dave Packer. The judge declaring a mistrial in the Lindsey Clancy murder case, this after the Massachusetts Supreme Court blocked a last-ditch effort from her attorney to remove a holdout juror. Clancy's lead attorney, Kevin Reddington, affirmed Clancy's prepared should the DA decide to move ahead with another trial.
7: Judge Sullivan is indicating that we're looking at sometime in the fall, and she'll be ready.
6: In Nepal, two men have been found alive 9 days after that catastrophic landslide devastated Nepal and Tibet. Rescuers pulled the man from a narrow hole in the ground, the flash flooding now known to have killed more than 1,200 people. The U.S. economy adding 162,000 jobs last month, far more than analysts had expected. A federal prosecutor in Texas announcing the arrest of two men, one a former Immigration Services officer, on charges in a multi-year scheme to receive illegal payments in exchange for expediting immigration applications. This is ABC News.
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0: That's right. This is the Dana Show. My name is Craig Collins, filling in at Radio Craig C. If you want to find me out there in social media, if you want to follow someone fancy and awesome that does great things in social media, at D-Lash, Dana Lash Radio, that's a much better place. Either or. Well, actually, both is probably the right decision, and then we can all be envious of how awesome Dana is together. All right, let's do this. CNN, one of many places admitting that the jobs report is way better. I almost wanted to say a bad word there, but it is way the bleep better than people thought it would be, which is a good sign for our economy. It means the president is asking the Fed to lower interest rates because they should have already been lowered, and I'd like them to be lower. But here's a little bit of this story.
18: Well, Omar, we're seeing that this roller coaster job market, it bounced back and raced back to life in a big way last month. And this should ease some of those concerns about the labor market. So the U.S. economy adding 162,000 jobs last month. That more than doubled the consensus forecast, which was for a gain of just 65,000. In fact, this is the most jobs that the economy has added in a month since March.
0: Uh-oh, things are going well. How dare they go actually in a good direction? How dare anyone be happy with anything that President Trump is doing? If you're mainstream media, you definitely will resist at all causes. But this is good news, of course. And I do like the fact that a lot of this is also baked in to the amount of manufacturing jobs that are coming back to our country. Because of that, people are building factories. These are good things. Again, I'll say it very simplistically. And then I also love something that Scott Bessent is out there saying, the Treasury Secretary, not just highlighting the good work being done and the jobs being created.

0: created and everything else, but also talking about how we're going to hammer and squeeze Iran even more and do it financially to actually end this conflict, which, of course, if and when it actually ends, which I think it will, and I think it hopefully will be soon rather than later, it will make things even better in the world of our economy. Here we go.
1: Unfortunately, there was a branch of an Egyptian bank in Dubai that had funneled more than $1.8 billion to the regime, and we used a Patriot Act authority that we had not used before, and we are shutting them down.
0: Yes.
1: We did not sanction them because we did not want to go back to the Egyptian parent, but everyone should expect that we know who you are, you know who you are, and we are probably going to announce a bank sanction this week, and we will announce one the week after. We are speaking to our allies here who have all come forward, and we have had a great show of support, whether it's from the EU, the ECB, the UK, the UAE, the Bahrainians. So we have seen great support around the world, and we have zero tolerance.
0: Zero tolerance. We know where all the bodies are. We know where all the stuff is. We know where all the money's going. We can follow it. We can trace it. And we're going to screw with it. We're going to stop it because we need Iran to be begging us. I should play the other part, too. Begging us to make the deal that we've wanted to make for a while, and they refuse to make, even though things are going terrible. Iran is not a place that you'd want to vacation, right? Anyone that says out there that, like, they're actually winning or things are going well, I'd love to see the vacation video of someone choosing to go there right now. Here we go.
1: We're going to economically asphyxiate this regime.
0: Right.
1: And as President Trump said, the reason the MOU did not work, they were not ready for a deal. My job is to make sure that they want to have a deal. And they will want to have one.
0: They'll beg us to have one. He sounds sort of like a mobster. In that. I like Scott Bessent when he doesn't give a crap anymore. And there's been a lot of those interviews recently where Bessent is not trying to put on any sort of front, where he says things like, really, you think we're at war with Canada? What, and their two Navy ships? Like, we're not fighting them. They don't want to fight us. It's true. It's true of a lot of the things that he says, that we're in a position of power and we need to exert that power correctly in order for us to get the thing we want. And especially with Iran, the blockades, the financial restrictions, all of those things can inevitably work if you have the you-know-what to actually make them work, which I think we do. So, again, I really do hope that this conflict comes to an end soon. I don't know if that would push the midterm elections in a certain direction. If it ends, I'll say this. And I think I've been saying this a little bit on and off on this show or other places that I've been working today or just in general. If the end result of the agreement is one that gives us a lot of the things that we wanted, more so than what people said Obama got before. Like, if the agreement is better, but then here's the other important part, if we can make sure that Iran actually follows the rules, which we didn't do well last time, but if we get the checks and other things we need to make sure that the agreement isn't one that they wrote on paper and then don't care about at all, if all of that happens, will people admit it was the right decision? If the final episode of this movie or TV show or whatever you want to call it, if the final part of this thing ends the way that President Trump and others have been saying it was going to end the whole time, even if it took a lot longer to get there, even if the movie really should have been an hour instead of 2.5, at the end of the day, is that going to be the kind of thing that the left admits, succeeded? Of course they won't, but they should. My position will be that will be the right moment to have an honest discussion about what occurred. And if it's not good, if the end result of the agreement is not good, then I don't think the conflict stops. I think it keeps going until Iran admits that they have to do things a different way because we were terrified that they were getting closer to a nuclear weapon. And anybody that doesn't believe that, I'll say this too. I've actually been having this argument a lot with listeners at KSEV in Texas. The IAEA had warned twice in 2024 and then again in 2025 that Iran was not letting them inspect a whole lot of things. And Iran was the kind of place that was known to, say, put a bunch of development facilities or centrifuges in places they shouldn't go to try to enrich uranium more than they're supposed to enrich it to try to create nuclear weapons. In 2024, the IAEA warned Iran that it was being noncompliant. And in 2025, for the first time in 20 years, a few days before any sort of strike happened that year,

0: Texas or people that want the ideologies of a James Tallarico to represent them. We've seen this movie before, too, of course. All of this money is coming from places that have no real interest in the day-to-day lives of Texans or what is represented at the state level or the federal level as far as our state goes. They just have interest in trying to topple anything and everything Republican. And that does matter. When Paxton says he's not raising as much money as Tallarico, part of the reason why is be up until recently when people like President Trump or Elon Musk said they're going to help out in Texas and they are going to funnel money this way. Part of the reason why is a lot of Paxton's money was raised here where I live in Houston and in Texas, more the rest of the state than in my city, unfortunately. And a whole lot of Tallarico's money, as I said, not getting cut by people that live in the state. Here we go.
1: Remember, maybe there was one back in the 70s. I don't even remember. But this is pretty exciting to have the President of the United States coming to Texas for the midterms to start promoting the Republican ticket, not just in Texas, but really all over the country. And there's nobody better to do it than the leader of our party, Donald J. Trump, who's been a great president.
2: So your race, interestingly, is one of the most expensive we've ever seen, definitely in this cycle. Tallarico has raked in $72 million. You have $17 million. So why is he raising so much more than you, and how could that impact the race?
1: Well, a couple reasons. One, I had a runoff that lasted 3 months out of the total eight-month period. So
2: yeah.
1: I, as of like June 1st, I had $0. He had already raised over $30 million. Again, we also have a lot of money coming in from California. California is trying to elect their third senator, and it's James Tallarico. I would bet at least a third or more of his money, maybe half, has come in from the state of California. And so that's another reason that we see James.
0: Yeah, it's a lot of money, and it's a lot of places that are not Texas, as I said, and that's a bad thing because, darn it, these people don't give a crap about what Texans actually believe. And I do feel that what has to happen in the midterms in order for Democrats to not have this version of a playbook in other places is states like Texas have to remind Democrats that they're not going to win here. They're not going to win with insane far left guys who say that, you know, white supremacy is a thing in our society. Like, those people can't get elected in states like Texas, or at least they shouldn't. And if they do, I think Pandora's box swings open even more, and people all over the country are dealing with this version of a fight in their backyard. Because there are, I'm sure there are places, I know this, you know this, I'm not pretending it's not true, where a bunch of outside money has always been funneled in because those races were always thought to be close. But all of a sudden you start pouring cash and tremendous amounts of it into places like a Senate seat in Texas, which a Democrat hasn't won in 20 plus years. And you say to yourself, how much more likely is this to also happen where I am? And I think Texas needs to send the message that this is a bad decision. This is a waste of that money. And hopefully we do. One last thing that I want to play. This is J.D. Vance's elevator pitch he gave about the midterms during a question and answer thing that happened yesterday at the White House. Here's a little bit of that.
3: I came out here for the briefing. And then, look, my elevator pitch is actually, it's very simple. Do you want to live in a country that has safety and security and prosperity?
0: Yes.
3: If the answer is yes, and I think most Americans do, then vote for congressional Republicans over congressional Democrats. On every single issue, the Democrats have taken the side of fraudsters, of criminals, and of far-left interest groups over the side of the American people. Let me choose.
0: And also just like, you know, communists and socialists and Marxists.
3: It's a few issues, okay? So on fraud, we are trying to take money out of the hands of fraudsters so that people who rely on Medicaid or people rely on food stamp benefits, they're able to get what they need because we've ensured that Americans' people's tax dollars actually go where it's supposed to go rather than fraudsters. Democrats have fought for the fraudsters and Republicans have fought for the people who deserve these benefits and the American taxpayers who are paying those benefits.
0: Yeah, and it's not even that. Actually, what's really interesting about some of the Democratic fighting, like trying to prevent people like Nick Shirley from doing stories like the one he did in Minnesota and places like California, part of the thing there is they don't even want you to know about it. Like, and this has always been the game plan, too. Again, none of these things are new. I'm telling you something that probably a vast majority of you already know. The best way to control you is to just not tell you the most relevant information. It's not that they, although they do out and out lie, it's not that they out and out lie all the time, though. They only have to lie to you when you make them. Because if you're willing to be blissfully unaware and a

0: awful idiot, they'll happily accept that deal and just tell you the stuff they want to tell you and leave out all the things that you don't need to know, like the IAEA being very upset and saying that Iran was non-compliant long before any sort of military strike from Israel or the United States. All right, we'll take a break. A lot coming up. This is Craig Collins filling in on The Dana Show.
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0: This is the Dana Show. My name is Craig Collins, filling in. Thrilled to be with you. A bunch of stuff out there to talk about. I did just punch my microphone for anyone who heard it. That was my bad. My phone actually did it, not me. Let me do this. I love this. Somebody did a mashup of Hall & Oates and the DuckTales theme song. And I will say going in that I feel like this is very millennial or very young person, because I don't think the DuckTales was on a lot of people's radar. If you're, say, a lot older than I am, I'm 40. I'm right at the cutoff there. So I apologize for anybody that doesn't care about this in the world of talk radio, but I find it hilarious. And it really shouldn't go together as well as it does. There's some sort of admission there. Mostly it's just Hall & Oates, You Make My Dreams Come True, but you'll notice some of the backing track has changed. This should not work, and it does. It's amazing. Ha, ha, ha.

0: Yeah, that's ridiculous. I love the people that do this. It's one of my favorite parts of the internet, actually, still, because the internet has a lot of terrible things on it, by and large. But a couple good things include the people who do the mashup songs. And You Make My Dreams Come True, along with DuckTales, and it fitting as well as it does, is the kind of thing that I shouldn't know, but I know now. And I feel better for knowing it. You're better for having heard it, whatever that means. Also this, I like this. It's a viral rant from a Walmart employee who was very upset that a customer came in and demanded a Halloween decoration this early on. It's September. It's the beginning of September. It's not even Labor Day yet, darn it. You shouldn't ask for these things now. Too many companies put up too much stuff too soon. That's the take of the Walmart employee, and that's the take of a lot of us. Here we go.
1: This guy that came up to me with his son, and he said that he was just looking for a Flash costume for him for Halloween, and I told him that they're going to have him at the front of the seasonal section where the rest of the Halloween stuff at. He looked at me and was like, we just checked from over there, and all we was able to find was Spider-Man and Batman costumes. Can you double check it? And I was like, all right, cool. So I went on my phone to check and see if they had any Flash costumes for him. After I got done looking it up, it said NA, not available, on my phone, and I showed him, like, oh, maybe they haven't stocked them up yet. Maybe for right now, all they got is the Batman and Spider-Man costumes until they bring these out. Then he wanted to say, but what if they don't have it later on? That's why I'm trying to get it right now. That's so I'm asking you, is there a way you can bring it out faster before anybody else buy it? I'm like, sir, how can I bring out the Flash costume when I literally just told you a bunch of times that we don't have the costume anywhere in the store?
0: We don't have it. It's not for sale. How darn it for you to say, how dare you to ask for this sort of thing. But I love the amount of people who get mad, and I'm among them, so I'm not going to say I'm not among this group. When the decorations, when all the things come out too soon, there's a caveat to the rule. I, by and large, do not accept that Halloween decorations are on sale now, and you can find them at Lowe's and other places. But I've been throwing out this caveat, and some people seem to agree, some disagree. If you need 2 months to convince your wife that the 20-foot-tall skeleton is a wise purchase for $300 or $400, then I appreciate the fact that the place is giving you 2 months to make that argument, because you're going to need more than a couple weeks. That's the only scenario where it benefits anybody, is when you say, I'm going to need some time to eventually tell my wife this is worth the buy, so she doesn't have to find it sitting outside of the front door if I buy it online or somewhere else. Other than that, it's a no-go. Don't put anything else except the most ridiculous decorations, and give the guys that really, really want them a full month and a half to 2 months to make the argument they're still going to lose and probably still going to make somebody mad if they decide to go about it anyway. All right, quick break, a lot more. Craig Collins filling in on The Dan Show.
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5: From ABC News, I'm Dave Packard. The judge declaring a mistrial in the Lindsey Clancy murder case. Judge Sullivan telling the jury,
6: you all gave everything you could, and probably more than you thought you could.
5: The mistrial ruling coming after the Massachusetts Supreme Court blocked the last-ditch effort from her attorney to remove a holdout juror. Reaction from Clancy's lead attorney, Kevin Reddington.
7: They know that they were robbed by one man for whatever his agenda was, who stole 7 weeks of the life of these other jurors.
5: The jury had been tasked with deciding whether Clancy should be held criminally responsible after her attorneys argued she was suffering from postpartum psychosis when she strangled her 3 children. No rest for Hawaii, where 2 more hurricanes are churning toward the islands. ABC's Lee Goldberg has more.
8: Hurricanes Karina and Lola kicking up surf in Hawaii. Karina weakens and stays away, but Lola could briefly go Cat 5. Takes a sharp turn to the north, hopefully staying west of the islands, but certainly some wind, waves, and rain likely.
5: Nearly 25 years since the 9/11 attacks. Possible new evidence that a Saudi Arabian man living in the U.S. helped the hijackers.
9: Families say there is new evidence suggesting the Al-Qaeda hijackers had an accomplice.
10: What I consider to be smoking gun evidence.
9: Brett Eagleson, whose father Bruce died in the South Tower, is among thousands of relatives of 9/11 victims suing Saudi Arabia and pursuing evidence he says the United States has long tried to withhold.
10: This is him right here.
9: That new material includes home video, notes, and sketches from one man. Omar Al-Bayoumi, the FBI, has said he was really a Saudi intelligence asset who helped two of the hijackers settle in the U.S.
5: ABC's Aaron Katursky. President Trump announced Friday that he signed two executive orders concerning farmers and ranchers and confirmed that the U.S. was importing beef from Brazil, Argentina, and, quote, a couple of other places. 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
11: Man, I love this place. I've been surfing here since I was a kid. Now, seeing my grandson out on the water, it means everything to me. Watching him and taking in the blue waves, the sea breeze, the blurry horizon.
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1: An American Airlines flight from Dallas to Newark diverted to Baltimore after an unruly passenger had to be restrained with duct tape. ABC Chief Justice Correspondent Pierre Thomas has more.
2: That man now facing state charges and the FBI is investigating. American Airlines telling ABC News restraints may be used when necessary to maintain the safety and security of everyone on board. Consistent with industry practice, restraint cups and tape are included in the flight attendant service kit.
1: Police in Germany say they foiled a spate of possible sabotage plots this week against the power grid. ABC's Tom Sophie Burridge has more.
3: This is at least the fourth such incident at different power stations across Germany this week in a spate of suspected sabotage plots. Now, after explosives were found at one of the sites Tuesday, a German official called it an attempt to short-circuit the power grid and disrupt the region's energy supply. That official saying there were two lines of inquiry, left-wing extremism or sabotage directed by a foreign state.
1: A European security official telling ABC Russia is now conducting a, quote, concerted campaign of plots on European soil. A scathing watchdog report released Friday on former Labor Secretary Lori Chavez de Remer claims that she created a toxic, intimidating, and humiliating work environment at the Labor Department. Chavez de Remer resigned in April. Dave Packer, ABC News.
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9: 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I don't follow this.
10: It's dangerous weapons of war and fit for self-defense. 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
12: This is The Dana Show. My name is Craig Collins, filling in. Thrilled to be with you. A bunch of stuff to talk about. I did see there is a debate as to whether or not the United States is in control of the Strait of Hormuz, or if Iran is still in control of the Strait of Hormuz. And that's a weird thing to be debating. I'm just going to put that out there. At DLash, at Dana Lash Radio on X, if I didn't say it, I forgot. But the reason I think it's such a weird debate is Iran wants it completely closed, and the Strait of Hormuz is not completely closed. So if I were to tell you which side I think has more power right now in that situation, it's pretty easy for me to pick which side it is, which side seems to be more exerting themselves and likely to keep doing it. And darn it, I just want the Strait of Hormuz now. I would like the U.S. to control it long term because I kind of think it's necessary. We can't allow Iran to have these weird bottlenecks that they can exert on the entire world in order to keep funding terrorism. Darn it. It feels like two things can both be solved at the same time there if the U.S. takes over the strait. In other news, I thought this was interesting. NEC director Kevin Hassett was bragging about the jobs report, how successful it was, how well.

0: all things seem to have worked over the last couple years, whether it's tariffs, whatever it might be, flushing manufacturing jobs back into this country. People are building, factories. Like, good things are happening. Here's a little bit of Hassett talking about it.
1: But this number was way, way better than I expected. And it wasn't just me. We went back and looked, and 77 people posted their forecast at Bloomberg, and this blew past everybody. So this, yes, this number was above anybody's forecast, and by a lot. It was four standard deviations above the mean. And so it's a really blockbuster number. And then when you're trying to say, well, why did it happen? If you dig down, then what you can see is that there's a lot of policy success underneath it all. And so capital spending is through the roof. It's getting set to about double since President Trump took office relative to GDP. And you're seeing the construction of factories through the roof. So employment, one of the most interesting things to me in the data is that since President Trump took office, employment for people who are building factories has gone up by 90,000. So think about how many future jobs that's going to create.
0: That sounds good. That sounds real great to me. I said it before and I'll say it again. AI has made a ridiculous amount of things easier than they should be. There are too many things now that have been simplified by artificial intelligence. I say this as a guy who was capable of creating two apps and a website for the radio station I currently work at. I did have some knowledge. It wasn't that I had none, but would I have been able to do it and as quickly as I did it without the help of some AI? The answer would be no. And there's a lot of things like that happening in our society and throughout the world. And I want as many opportunities for jobs, even if automation still might wind up taking some of those. I want as many opportunities here in this country because we will future-proof ourselves from the ridiculousness of ChatGPT running everything. Another story that deserves to be talked about, and yet every time I talk about this story, I get a little crazy or just a little annoyed because it's ridiculous. The Lindsey Clancy trial has been one of the most annoying things, or there's probably a stronger word for it that I can't use on the radio, that I've seen in my lifetime. The amount of people who want to defend a woman who killed her kids, just, it mystifies me. And the idea that there might be a holdout juror who's refusing to allow her, Lindsey Clancy, to be acquitted, which then means that we get a mistrial, which we did get, which that mistrial then allows a new court case to start again. But it's terrifying that it took a holdout juror to say that murdering your kids is not okay for us to get a mistrial, not an acquittal. That's kind of terrifying to me. But I also think that some of the ridiculous avenues to which people envision themselves as a victim and then are willing to defend anyone if they think that other person might somehow be a victim too, is part of what's at play here. Here is a panelist on CNN trying to say that race is a factor and that if she were a black woman, she definitely would have been found guilty because we're not talking about the substance of the case itself anymore. I'm going to play the audio in a second. All we're talking about is the other thing that makes you feel like you'd be a victim, at least on the left, who might someday haul off and kill your kids, but yet you'd be innocent of an actual crime. It's crazy. This is insane. We need to get back to the world of sanity. That should be the campaign message of Republicans. We're the most sane people you can vote for. We might not be, you know, people who are going to do everything right or do everything fair. We might even be corrupt, some of us. But darn it, we're much more sane than the other side, and I can at least tolerate that. Here we go.
2: So I think it's a good opportunity to see our justice system at work, flaws and all. But I think we can't ignore the nuance of, you know, race, not just gender, but race. We can't ignore the nuance of, you know, just the optics of why does this trial draw so much attention when there are, you know.
0: She killed her kids. That's why people are paying attention to this. Sorry,
2: things
0: continue.
2: We could be focusing on. And I just, you know, that is not to fault anyone for focusing on this. But at the end of the day, when you talk about who gets to raise $1 million when they're accused of killing three children, we just can't ignore some of those optics and dynamics. And
0: you know, it's long been a narrative of, I think, the left or media that like white women get way too much coverage, that people care about them too much, that they talk about them too much. I think an obvious version of this discussion that I've heard a lot is if an attractive white woman goes missing, that story is national news. But if a lot of other people go missing, it's not. And the problem is race. The problem is something else. And you know the argument I've always made in response to that? Because there actually are some studies, I will admit this on the radio, there are some studies that show that occasionally some stories that feature attractive women more so than I think women of just a certain race do wind up being more covered in our society than, say, a dude who goes missing. Like, that is by and large, there is some truth to that statement. But my reaction has always been, well, that's good that we care about anybody. Like, why would you want some people to also not be cared about compared to everyone else? As a guy who, if I go missing, people probably won't care. None of the data seems to say that they're going to go looking hard for me. Some, you know, white 40-something-year-old guy. I think I'm the bad guy in most of society now to how people talk about certain individuals in our country. Regardless, I'm a conservative, too, so they'd probably celebrate going away or disappearing. But nonetheless, like, I still don't care that some people might fixate more on certain individuals for whatever the reason might be, because we want to save people and find people. And in the world of this story, getting back to Lindsey Clancy herself, the biggest reason I've paid attention at all, and it's made me so mad every time I have, that part of me, for my own mental health, has wanted to avoid this story as much as humanly possible, is that she killed her kids. How can we in a society ever get to a point where we are this victim mentality to such a degree, to such a ridiculous, exaggerated version of what the truth is, that you can see yourself in a child murderer? Because that's really all this is. There are a lot of college students who protested what was going on in the Middle East because they saw themselves in someone that they were trying to defend. It wasn't because they actually fully understood the person they were yelling and screaming deserved whatever it is they thought they deserved, free Palestine from the river to the sea, whatever the thing was that people were screaming. They didn't actually pay attention to the fact that people in those places celebrated American deaths on 9/11. Like, that stuff didn't matter. Who cares? Everyone ignores those facts on that side of the aisle. All they're looking for is the latest version of, this is how I am involved in this. This is how I see myself and what I need to do to protect myself from any of the people who are coming after me and trying to turn me into a victim too. And it's disgusting. I'll tell you, I have a lot of experiences in my own professional life now where certain things happen and you walk out of the room and you say to yourself, that person I just interacted with was determined to be a victim. They were determined to do it. They had to find a way. It didn't matter how. It didn't matter, you know, how much truth was involved. This person was determined to say, I'm the victim. And then even more so than that, which I think is scary about our society and stories like the Lindsey Clancy case, is that because they've decided that they're a victim, they've also decided what is and isn't okay for, say, a business, for society, whatever it might be. They're like, this can no longer be allowed because I was a victim in whatever this situation might be. And it's freaking ridiculous. I don't know a better way to say it. Like, man up is my response to so many people, and do whatever the work needs to be done in your own life, in your profession, whatever it might be, to succeed. And not try to find a way to be a victim and to talk about some sort of victim mentality that gets you into the place where you think what you're actually winning or what you're actually gaining is support through being a person that you convince others was beat up. Like, that's the truth of what it is. In the case, again, of Lindsey Clancy, and I can't get over it. It makes me so mad. I don't know why. Oh, yeah, I do know why. She killed her children and people are defending her for it. But nonetheless, the thing that I just can't seem to wrap my brain around is the idea that someone walking around there on the street actually thinks they're doing a good job by defending this woman. Like, they actually think that they're somehow helping society go further in the right direction instead of the wrong direction, where, say, 10 more people commit this crime and all say the exact same thing. It worked in that high-profile case. Let me go ahead and try it in my case. It's just, it's ridiculous. So one more time, I guess the message of this segment, if ever there was a message for a segment while I fill in on the Dana Show, is man the freak up and do whatever you're told to do. Do whatever it is professionally, personally, to succeed, and don't necessarily just find a way to skirt and circumvent all that by claiming victim, victim, victim every second of every day all the time. It's breaking our society. It's not just breaking you and your own individual life. It's breaking our society. Because actually, I'll say one last thing about this. The only way to fight back in those scenarios where someone is doing that to you is to find a way for you to also be a victim. That's what social media has taught a lot of people, that they're not going to agree with me If I go out there and tell the simple truth, the factual information, the stuff that should demonstrate that I had no interest in hurting anybody, but I just want to talk about a topic honestly, like, you know, dudes playing women's sports kind of thing. Instead of that, you have to find a way that you're also a victim. And then you're also going to get sympathy, and then people are going to lay off you. So you can only fight fire with fire, and that also is destroying our society. All right, quick break. A lot coming up. A hot take maybe as far as that segment goes. Craig Collins filling in on The Dana Show.
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7: Hi, this is Bob Webster from my friends out at Tanks a Lot in Bernie. 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
11: That's right, it's time for Quick Five on the Dana Show, D-Lash, Dana Lash Radio and X, a great way to stay connected to her and everything she's doing. A Missouri candidate has been charged with trying to plant cocaine on a political rival, and I find this hilarious. Not a good move. Thomas Ross is the guy's name. He's 37 years old. He's charged with conspiracy to distribute a controlled substance. He's accused of asking a campaign manager to plant just a little bit, just a small amount of cocaine and a prescription amphetamine pill on his opponent in the weeks leading up to the August 4th primary, according to court documents. This is hilarious. The reason that it's hilarious is a lot of people would have easily believed that another politician was doing a bunch of things like cocaine and amphetamines. And I like that you wanted it planted on the person. Because, like, you know, you found cocaine in the White House, and we claimed we didn't know that it was Hunter Biden's, but everybody was pretty sure that the exception or the unique part of what changed in the world when we weren't finding cocaine in the White House to when we were is that Hunter Biden was in the White House. But nonetheless, like, this is the way you got to manufacture this thing. You got to put the cocaine on a person. And it failed. It didn't work out, which of course it didn't. And I'm glad somebody didn't sabotage somebody else with illicit means. But I do find that amusing. Historic first. Older adults now outnumber the youngest children worldwide. I'm sure people are going to have certain COVID starter comments to this or COVID specific ideas about this, like shots that kids didn't need being shots that kids got, which is horrible. I'll also say that a lot of people just aren't making babies. So there's another component to this, too. But older adults now finally outnumber the youngest children, which is probably not good for us. So we have to find a way to make things better. I think Trump paying everybody $1,000 to make a baby is hilarious. And a thing that is also kind of happening. The Trump accounts that get some money put in it that grows to be more money over time. This is a reason that we all have to start making more kids. Also, this seems like a decent topic to compare to what's happening with Lindsey Clancy and how horrible it is that people are defending a woman that killed her children. A mom in Virginia got 6 months suspended jail sentence for letting her five-year-old walk to a pond. This is a real story. I was, growing up at a time, and it's just 20 years ago, and even though I'm an elder millennial, I remember it, where you were allowed to do a lot as a kid as long as you were home in time for dinner. My favorite thing I used to do, and my mom was never punished or arrested for it, thank God, was ride my bike to the liquor store because the liquor store had awesome candy. My friends and I in the neighborhood would all get on our bikes. We would ride to a place that was mostly full of alcohol. We'd buy candy and things and leave. And that was a successful day as a child when I was growing up. Of course, now I think that you'd get thrown in the hooscow forever for that. Although, again, none of it makes sense in the world we live in, because somehow Clancy almost was acquitted. Thankfully, it was a mistrial because a juror held out and said that it's not okay to murder your children, when most of the other jurors, for some reason, thought it was. Now, but this is just a ridiculous comparison. And then finally, one last story. A contestant of Survivor Greece is suing the production because he lost a leg during the filming of Survivor Greece. Horrible story. $100 million is what the lawsuit is for. The guy was hit by a boat propeller while he was in the water fishing for stuff. It does demonstrate that the term survivor and TV show don't actually mean the thing they'd mean in the real world. But I hope the guy gets paid the money he's wanting, because losing a leg is horrible. Quick break, a lot more. Craig Collins filling in on The Dana Show.
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16: ABC News, I'm Dave Packer. The judge of the Lindsey Clancy case declaring a mistrial, the decision coming after 7 days of deliberations during which jurors said 3 times they couldn't reach a verdict on charges related to the killings of Clancy's 3 children. Former Kentucky Governor Matt Bevin appeared in court Friday for repeatedly failing to provide financial records in the child support case of his now adult son, Jonah. The attorney representing Jonah called on the court to put the former Republican Kentucky governor behind bars. Judge Angela Johnson agreed.
17: You have done nothing to show the court that you are willing to act in good faith, and I cannot reward that.
16: Sentencing Bevin to 60 days. President Trump announced Friday that he signed 2 executive orders concerning farmers and ranchers and confirmed that the U.S. was importing beef from Brazil, Argentina, and, quote, a couple of other places. Serena Williams and Venus Williams are out of the U.S. Open women's doubles after losing a match tiebreaker. This is ABC News.
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6: 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My name is Craig Collins, filling in D-Lash, Dana Lash Radio on X. A great way is to stay connected to her at Radio Craig C. If you want to find an occasional post about the New York Yankees on social media for me, but mostly just follow Dana. She's awesome. The midterm elections are approaching, as so many of us know, and Democrats are lobbing any and all kind of shots they can at politicians. One of the weirder ones is Hakeem Jeffries saying that Pete Hegseth will be held accountable for the, quote, lawless strikes on drug boats. I don't know why some Democrats really want to defend drug smugglers. Like, I don't get that as much as I should. I know some portion of it might kind of make sense, but I'm guessing that a vast majority of it to a whole lot of us does not, in fact, make sense, because it's insane. It's the kind of thing that is ridiculous. But the only way in which I can find any level of all right, I kind of see this happening, or I see the playbook here, is the idea that you want to just refuse any wins at all. Because the actual data demonstrates that the destroying of drug boats was really, really good for us. And I'll give you that exact data. Drug deaths within our country have plummeted. Fentanyl is down 54% as the amount of that drug killing people in the last 12 months. Meth, 33%. Cocaine, 37%. Heroin, 89% decrease in the amount of people that are dying because of use of that narcotic. Man, I wonder what could have caused that. I wonder what it was that somebody or some people did that may have caused this thing to happen the way that it's happening. It's so confusing. It's so difficult to understand. There's more stories like that. There's more versions of, hey, we stopped letting so many people illegally stay in our country, and then all of a sudden some violent crimes went down. That's shocking. I wonder how those things are tied together, especially when you go after people that have horrible records when it comes to the bad things they've done in their lives, and then they're deciding they're going to try to live here for free, and we're trying to tell them that's not going to be okay. We're not going to go along with that. Somehow one cannot, of course, create the other if you're on the left. How dare you say that? I'm probably a racist, sexist, and other things for having said any of this out loud. Actually, I'm a racist, Now let's go ahead and be a sexist. Let's get into the next one. The commissioner of the WNBA is going to retire at the end of this year. She has done an atrocious job, in my opinion, and I wouldn't normally know how good of a job the commissioner of the WNBA is doing. I'm not trying to take an unfair shot at women's sports. It's just not something I normally would pay attention to, at least for me personally. But I do know that this person, Kathy Engelbert, has been awful at this job because she's refusing to protect her golden goose. Caitlin Clark has brought a tremendous amount of attention, oh, and money, to the WNBA. The salaries that have increased because of the television deals that have happened, because of the interest, because of Caitlin Clark in the WNBA, cannot be changed. You can't pretend it didn't exist and the catalyst wasn't an individual who a lot of people want to watch on television compared to how many people wanted to watch this sport before and how that has trickled in to more parts of the sport. It is still not something that I think gets anywhere near the type of attention that the NBA or other sports get, but it's certainly a lot more eyeballs than they used to have, which has caused some people to actually have salaries in the millions of dollars just to play the game. If you remember when Caitlin Clark got drafted, which I do remember this, they were joking or complaining or something, depending on who you were on social media, about how much more money she was making in endorsements than the amount of money she'd make for a salary to play a professional sport, you know, as a woman. The WNBA did not pay a whole lot of money at that time. They pay a lot more now. It's not the same as the NBA, but it's a lot better than it used to be, and that is her fault. I don't know why the commissioner of the WNBA can't just grasp that, can't just say, all right, you know what? If players are beating the crap out of Caitlin Clark on a daily basis, I'm going to say something to discourage it because I'd like Caitlin Clark to remain in our league and healthy and not beaten to a pulp. That's a thing I would want. Or any of the other conversations that have happened. My favorite in trying to adjudicate to a certain extent the positions the WNBA is taking on topics is they don't seem to understand what the W means in front of the rest of that name because they want to let dudes play this sport, although not the dudes that want to play it that you know, are saying that they just want to play to prove how bad of an idea it is. People like Enes Kanter, who's an former NBA guy that would crush in the WNBA and is instead getting kicked out of games that he's going to and getting in arguments with some of the players because the WNBA would like people like the dude in Russia, I think it's Russia, maybe it's France, who is playing in like a second-tier women's league in that country and just obliterating people, just looks absolutely like the Shaquille O'Neal of the sport there because it's a guy. It's not a girl. You even see in the forearms that this person definitely was born a dude and still is a dude, and you can't really change that. And so I just think it's ridiculous that WNBA is like, nah, this person can probably play. We can probably let this person in. Although I will say this before, I've said it before. I think it would be amazing if we got the first alley-oop dunk in WNBA history, which has not happened. As far as I understand, no one's ever done that. It'll take two guys to actually complete that, or at least one dude, if somebody's going to throw the pass up there and he's just going to slam it home. It'd be nice to see it happen, even though it's not really good for women's sports or protecting women in sports or any of that other stuff. I would be amused by the dunk itself. I'm still saying, by and large, this is bad, and Kathy needs to go back to the world of, I'm only going to let women play the sport, and I'm going to actually protect the person who's bringing the most money into my establishment. One other thing that I just thought was weird, and it's been making the news a lot recently, I think it was a social media post that went viral first, and then it had an awesome community note tied to it. But there's a discussion about the ship that was out for, I think, about a year, the USS Abraham Lincoln. It was deployed for, what was it, like 288 days that it was at sea, and it returned back from that very long deployment, 286 days at sea, and it had a whole lot of rust on it because seawater creates rust on ships. It doesn't mean that the ship itself is somehow falling apart or being destroyed or in any way in bad shape. It just means you see a lot of rust when this comes back into port after a very, very long deployment. A lot of people seem to not want to understand or admit that reality, including, I think, some sort of Chinese social media post that was out there, or some post tied to the Chinese Communist Party.

0: when it came back to port. All of the people who were on the ship probably were doing horrible and terrible, and everybody's been treated poorly, and we need our society to be happier and better, excuse me. So here's what we do. We just don't fight anymore. We don't fight anything anymore. It's a ridiculous stance for people to take. And it's a version of not even having confirmation bias provided to you, but something much weaker than that, that you accept or pretend is a confirmation of the terrible biases you have. And you say, see, I knew it. We shouldn't be fighting Iran because the ship has rust on it. It's just, it's ridiculous. But these are the kind of things that people look for now in our society. Well, I don't even know if I should say now. There's a lot of times, I'll tell you this, on this show or any radio I do, where I act like the thing is happening is relatively new. And I need to stop doing that because I know it's not new. And you know it's not new. It feels like it's just changed. It feels like it's the same thing in a different way. The way the kids say it is, you know, same person, different font. Because it's true. There's so many versions of something that we've seen before in some other way in our society that are playing out so ridiculously now. And even though I don't want to talk about it, I do willingly keep bringing up the Lindsey Clancy case, mostly because I'm dumbfounded that it took a juror alone as a holdout to the case to get a mistrial and not an acquittal. And what should have happened is, of course, a verdict of guilty. The woman killed her own kids, and somehow, some way, most people out there are talking about how they think, I don't know about most, very loud people, I should say that, because I think the silent majority agrees with me and hopefully agrees with you on this topic, that it's ridiculous for this to have been as difficult as it was to find someone guilty of killing their children. And yet that's really what happened. And instead of getting a guilty verdict, and thank God we didn't get an acquittal, we simply get a mistrial, along with a caveat that the judge in this case did seem to allow the defense to try to get a juror removed any way they could. So like a 1 hour delay to try to get a state Supreme Court involved. Thank God none of it worked. Thank God we're at the point where at least we're getting mistrial instead of, as I said, something worse. And then hopefully we go back to the drawing board and find sane people. But I can't tell you that I believe that that'll happen, based mostly on the social media reaction to this story. And so just one more time, I can't fathom how we can go anywhere better worse than this place that we're in right now when stories like this capture people's attention and have so many at least loudly trying to say that what's happening is wrong. Now, again, I really, really hope that the majority of people prove themselves to be who I think they are and that more comes out here that hopefully gets us into a better place. But, again, I'm not holding my breath. One last thing that I want to play. I thought this was interesting. Chicago has kicked off its 2026. Let me do this first, then you can do it. The 2026 Socialism Conference. Hassan Piker is a headlining speaker there. A DSA sponsoring agenda includes Marxism, abolition, decolonization, transgender healthcare. This is insane. Anybody that tells you the only people you need to pay attention to are the politicians that are espousing the DSA nonsense don't understand the amount of influence the people behind the DSA who are getting a bunch of young, stupid people in Chicago to show up to a conference like this are actually wielding on those individuals. And actually convincing those individuals to vote for these crazy people that espouse this nonsense because they're getting the promise of, hey, you're going to get everything you want for free, and everybody who has more than you, they're going to have it taken away from them. Like, every part of this is ridiculous. Here's a little bit of how Fox talked about the story.
1: And they agreed to split the bill Dutch.
2: Chicago's hosting the 2026 Socialism Conference. It kicks off today. And they're all gathering there. Hassan Piker is going to be headlining two events.
3: Crazy.
2: DSA is one of the sponsors.
1: You
2: they're going
1: the
2: to talk about
1: California.
2: Right. They're going to talk about Marxism, your favorite topic, Brian, abolition, labor movements, decolonization, transgender health care, Lawrence.
1: So
0: this is crazy. It's horrible. You listen to the people react to this on Fox and Friends and how insane it is. I think AOC might actually be showing up at this thing, too, at some point. But socialism is the new brand of Democrats, and it will absolutely destroy our society if and when any of these people get into power and do the things they want to do, like Mamdani has been doing in New York. And the whole game plan for the DSA-sponsored type of event like this is to brainwash the young into thinking that government is the solution to your

0: problems, and they never, never are. All right, quick break, a lot more. 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
6: It's his life mission to make bad decisions. 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
7: 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We have three of them this week, plus a story that might help someone in their defense, which I do think is pretty interesting. First, the first Florida guy said that he was having a real bad week. And so in response, I'm sorry, to his real bad week, I'm having a bit of a bad throat problem myself. Just a second. Let me go ahead and try to do a thing to make that a little bit better for me. I take a sip of water. All right, anyway, a Florida man who said he was having a tough time decided to saw down three flock cameras. I find this to be hilarious because most of us won't actually be upset with the crime itself. The flock cameras need to go, and the Florida Department of Transportation has actually acknowledged that a bunch of flock cameras have problems. Excuse me, I can't seem to catch my breath here real quick. I'm having a bit of an attack where I think I need something else to drink in a second. But anyway, the Florida Department of Transportation had said all the different flock cameras have got to go. One guy took this into his own hands. He decided to saw down three of them, and his defense was, I'm just not really having the best of weeks, which doesn't work. Apparently, the people in charge, the police, they still hold you accountable for the crime you committed. And to use a saw, too, man, out of all the things you choose to do to try to get rid of these cameras, I feel like this was a harder version of that same story. You could have gone an easier road, pal. You didn't seem to want to go that road. Other Florida man stories that I like, a Florida man was spotted causing thousands of dollars of damage. This was in Cocoa Beach in Florida. The reason that I thought this was hilarious is that it also is mentioned in the story that the guy ripped a lot of political signs out of the ground. That's not what he did with that was thousands of dollars of damage, excuse me. That was like shoving down a statue that broke. That thing actually did cost money. But I love that the politicians need to have it mentioned. And I don't even know whose signs they were. Like, I don't know if it was a politician I would vote for if I lived in Florida or someone I wouldn't. But I love that the politicians are like, mention my signs too, man. The guy shoved down and destroyed a statue, caused a whole bunch of damage, and also had a political statement he was trying to make. I'm assuming he was just hammered. He may or may not agree with the things he was even doing in the world of politics because of the level of drunkenness that appears to be in this video that has gone viral. They are looking for someone to help identify the man because as of right now, I think they're still not sure who committed this crime. Somebody knows. Somebody looked at that guy and was like, I know exactly who that is. That's my buddy, and he does this all the time. One final Florida man story. I thought this was interesting. A guy was arrested in Hillsborough County in Florida because he drove an ambulance off the road. What's horrible about this story is they say there was a dude at a house when paramedics arrived, and they had to offer assistance to a woman there. But the guy in the house was getting very, very mad.

0: as paramedics were caring for a woman. They inevitably decided to take that woman in their ambulance to a hospital, and that's when the dude, 35-year-old Johnny Arman, got even more aggressive and angry, hopped in his own car, chased the ambulance down, and forced it to crash. This dude is a piece of crap. This dude is every piece of crap that we should hate. But luckily, he was arrested and no one was hurt. Quick break, a lot more. Craig Collins filling in on The Dan Show.
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4: From ABC News, I'm Dave Packer. The judge declaring a mistrial in the Lindsey Clancy murder case. This after the Massachusetts Supreme Court blocked a last-ditch effort from her attorney to remove a holdout juror. Clancy's lead attorney, Kevin Reddington, called that juror out.
5: And I got a funny feeling that they would have gone on for another week if they had to. So I hope that guy can sleep well.
4: Reddington argued Clancy was suffering from postpartum psychosis when she strangled her three children. In Nepal, a miracle in the mud.
6: Two men have been found alive 9 days after that catastrophic landslide devastated Nepal and Tibet. About a dozen rescuers pulling the men from a narrow hole in the ground. They're hydropower workers stuck in the tunnels filled with the mud and debris from that massive wall of water that swept through these valleys and is now known to have killed more than 1,200 people.
4: ABC's James Longman. Some clearing up in the Oval Office as President Trump clarified his remarks, calling the war with Iran.
7: It's small potatoes for us. It's not a big thing. We did Venezuela and we did this.
4: Then the president boasted the economy was doing well despite rising prices due to the war.
8: It comes as the war is driving fuel costs sky high. Diesel, the lifeblood of the U.S. supply chain, reaching a new record high, pushing up prices on everything from groceries to clothes to furniture. But President Trump touting a bright spot for the economy, a stronger than expected jobs report.
7: They announced 162,000 jobs, new jobs.
8: Showing unemployment holding steady at just above 4%.
4: ABC's Jay O'Brien at the White House. A federal prosecutor in Texas announcing the arrest of two men, one a former Immigration Services officer, on charges in a multi-year scheme to receive illegal payments in exchange for expediting immigration applications. American Airlines announcing they're going to pay tribute to Dolly Parton by renumbering one of their Dallas to Nashville flights as 925 in honor of the late country star's chart-topping hit. This is ABC News.
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4: After the National Cattlemen's Beef Association was briefed about President Trump's plans to temporarily eliminate tariffs on foreign beef imports, the White House hosted an executive order signing Friday where the president has made significant changes to the industry.
7: We're creating a program where small and medium-sized

0: and large ranchers can sell their products directly to consumers so that they don't have to go through the big four processes and middlemen.
1: A deadly confrontation on New York City's Brooklyn Bridge early Friday morning. Police cars swarm the landmark to find a man holding a knife on the suspension cables, threatening authorities. ABC's Matt Rivers has more.
2: NYPD officers confronting a man with a knife as he tightroped one of the bridge's main cables, threatening to jump. Those specially trained officers tethered to the bridge for safety, attempting to negotiate with the man.
3: They observed that the male was holding a knife, and he stated to them, "I want to die. I want you to kill me. I have a bomb."
2: After nearly an hour, the suspect appearing to charge toward police, knife pointed, officers opening fire, killing him.
1: The Department of Homeland Security Friday arrested 380 people in Springfield, Ohio. The city has a large population of Haitians who had temporary protected status, which expired last month. Homeland Security Secretary Mark Wayne Mullen did not explain how many of those arrested in Springfield had TPS. Dave Packer, ABC News.
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8: Just so you know, I'm not Mommy Sleuth Central. 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I don't follow this.
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11: 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All right, let's do this. A Massachusetts Supreme Court did grant a emergency hearing in the Lindsey Clancy case, which is crazy. If you don't know anything that's going on, and part of this is breaking in real time as we are creating this show, so some of you may be hearing this with more updated information. But as of right now, as I create this show on for Dana, as we're doing this live in some of our markets, and you should be a live affiliate if you're not because of stuff like this. But anyway, the defense attorney who believes that one juror is a holdout to getting an acquittal in a case in which a woman killed her own children, which is crazy that they were close to an acquittal and not finding someone guilty of something. But anyway, there was a juror who was a holdout. I think part of the attack on the juror by the defense is that it's a guy and that he, you know, is hateful to people who have mental illness, which is crazy. Like, there's so many pieces to this that are absolutely irresponsible. But nonetheless, the defense attorney asked for a emergency hearing by the Supreme Court to decide whether or not to remove the juror who is a holdout to a decision in this case, and not actually a mistrial. It had already been declared a mistrial by the judge before this crazy Hail Mary version of an attempt by the defense attorney actually seems to have worked. I do have CNN and a lot of other people's coverage of the story itself. Let's go ahead and play that.
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0: Massachusetts Supreme Court has granted a hearing for the Clancy defense that is currently underway. Robert Bianchi, a criminal defense attorney and former prosecutor and jury consultant Alan Turkheimer, are joining us now.
1: We now have the filing in our hands, and obviously it's quite a few pages.
0: That's
1: so
0: right.
1: we're trying to get through it. I wonder, Alan, the argument effectively here on the first page is that the defense says that they want to prohibit further deliberations by a juror who's been identified as being biased and refusing to follow the court's instructions on reasonable doubt. What effectively does the defense have to prove here in order to...
2: This is ridiculous, by the way. I don't even sort of care about the answer. I'll play it for you in a second. But the juror did not believe that she was innocent of this crime. The juror seemed to believe that killing your kids is bad and that you should be held responsible for doing something as horrific as that, and was not persuaded by any of the arguments made by the defense. In this case, or in the society in which we live, where the judicial system needs to be, needs to function in a certain way, the thing you can't do is say, yeah, but this juror needs to go, long after the process of when you could have removed them or could have prevented them from actually sitting on this trial. You let all that happen, but then all of a sudden you're like, you know what? I don't like the outcome. I don't like the end result here. And so this is the moment where you're trying to have that version of, well, lack of justice, but at least prevention of something horrific happening, circumvented by you taking every avenue you can to do something that's really unprecedented. Here's part of the reaction by the CNN, a legal analyst, to what's going on.
1: Have this juror, as it appears to be their intention, excused?
3: I think the individual questioning is something that might gain traction, but the judge already did that. The judge
2: right.
3: is not supposed to impose himself in the deliberation. And in essence, that would be strong-arming the jury. I mean, just think about it. You're a juror. The judge has this position of authority. He's supposed to be neutral. And jurors usually appreciate how judges run the courtroom. And if he starts inquiring and asking probing questions, it's just not his role to do that. The jury has their own sphere, so to speak, that should be it should not be penetrated. And I think the judge, and in this case, he was right to not do that and refrain from trying to have any probing questions of individual jurors. So, again, I think that this is a request by the defense because it's his right to make this appeal. But I think it's going to get turned down, and I don't think that the judge should be inquiring.
2: Yeah, I don't think any of this should be happening, is essentially the way that you say it. We shouldn't be at the position where the Supreme Court in Massachusetts is actually granting this hearing, but they are. And so legal analysts on both sides of the aisle, not just people on the right who seem to feel differently, I don't think that you can boil this down to politics. I do think it's something well beyond that. And something that really scares me about it, that very much might not be politics, but some other thing at foot in our society. But she deserves to be held accountable for killing her kids. I will say that regardless of what the inevitable outcome is here. But now we're talking about changing the way the judicial process is supposed to work because people don't like this specific outcome. We're creating more problems where problems already existed. And I can't seem to wrap my head around it. Moving on to other things out there, even though it's kind of hard to do that when a case like this is as popular as it is and ridiculous as it is, but I think this is interesting. Abdul Al-Sayed or Mohammed or whatever his name is that I'm not allowed to say, who's running for office, running for Senate in Michigan, he had a debate with Stephen A. Smith, and even though Stephen A. didn't push back as hard as I would have hoped he would, I would have hoped this was the version of someone saying to Stephen A., that LeBron James is better than Michael Jordan, because it's not true, and Stephen A. Smith knows it. But anyway, it wasn't quite that, but it was a little bit of that, because Saeed wants to blame Trump for everything and wants to say that Democrats do nothing wrong in the world of our money. And we know that's not true.
4: Why are we willing to have a conversation right. about reparations, right? How are we still in a system?
5: Because we're $40 trillion in debt.
4: Well, the $40 trillion in debt part, like, let's see who created
5: that's all
4: debt.
5: Of us.
2: By the way, I want to stop this for one second because it's kind of amazing. You got a white politician running for Senate in Michigan saying that we should be talking about reparations, and you've got a black commentator in New York being like, nah, man, we're not going to do that. We're already $40 trillion in debt. That is ridiculous. There's something amazing about the simple aspect of that and how rare it would be for me to assume this type of conversation would happen with this dynamic, but continue.
5: The administration has contributed to debt.
4: But Stephen A., you know that that debt always grows more under Republicans because they do two things.
2: No.
4: They cut taxes for billionaires, and they send us to wars we know have no business fighting. So what are we doing now, right? One big ugly bill, cut taxes for billionaires, and how's this fighting a war we don't need to fight?
6: COVID.
4: So
6: too.
4: We're serious.
6: COVID, that wasn't a war. COVID's not a part of that.
2: Yeah, COVID's not a part of that. COVID was a big problem, and COVID was a lot of the spending and a lot of the decision making. And honestly, even still, when you talk about, at least in the case of some of the ways that people vote, like mail-in voting, the thing that I find amazing is that the mail-in ballot changes were all really because of COVID. And now that COVID is long over, people still pretend as though the mail-in ballot stuff needs to happen the way it did before COVID, or excuse me, the way it did during COVID and not before. Why can't we go back to the system that probably wasn't working, but at least it was better than what we have now? But to get back to it, it's just kind of incredible to watch El Sayed say a thing that he knows also will never get passed. Like when they talk about reparations specifically, most people know, I think, on the political left, that that is never going to be an actual policy that passes and checks are cut. And there's a bunch of reasons for that. There's not just one or two. I'll give you a couple that are easier to argue with your Democratic friend who thinks that reparations should happen. We wouldn't even know who to give the checks to. What I mean by that is there's a whole lot of people who live in this country who are black, who are not at all connected to any kind of slavery. There are people who moved here after that was a thing. There's people whose ancestors didn't live here when that was happening. Like so many variations of, well, that guy matches the description of who I was told is supposed to get a check, but he doesn't actually deserve one. And if you did that, if you gave reparations to some black people but not other black people, that would be probably an issue. I think some people would have a problem with that. That's just one of a bunch of ridiculous challenges. No one living today is even, I think, two generations removed from someone who was a slave. It's just not a thing that we have a lot of in our society at all. So it's just insane, again, to have this conversation in this way. And the people who talk about it that say that we need to discuss it are doing it because they want you to vote for them. They want you to believe that by voting for them, you're going to get a check for some amount of money in the future, and you like that idea. I've said that before about the people who talk about student loan debt forgiveness, too. A lot of Democrats will say that we need to forgive student loans. We need to forgive student loans. And I believe the biggest reason they do that is even when Biden tried to circumvent certain rules in order to get it done, they know that it's probably not going to happen, but they think that you're going to be dumb enough to vote for them and hope that it happens, and that's all you do. You're like, all right, this was what I wanted. I wanted my check, so get it done. And you can just say that on a myriad of different issues. You can be like, well, on this topic or on that topic, I want to discuss how I'm eventually going to give you money because that's all you really need is money. And then who cares if you actually ever get said money? The promise was enough. And actually, I'll take that one step further because I kind of like that thought process. And I know I got to take a break in a second. And we have a bunch of other audio to play, but we'll play it a little bit later on. I love the fact that people right now are saying that Democrats' campaign messaging is better than Republicans because Democrats are admitting that there's a lot of stuff that's going on that's not so great right now in our society. They're not telling you what they would do to fix it. The biggest problem with this discussion is the amount of people who fail to realize that telling me I have a problem but not telling me what the solution is, what the fix is, isn't any better than saying than talking about something else. Like, you're not helping me anymore to be like, man, that's not going real well for you. I'm not going to do anything to fix your problem, but at least I'm the one saying it out loud. It's crazy to think that that's enough. But there's a lot of people out there that believe that, that believe because Democrats are ripping apart the Trump administration or anything they think that can be blamed on the Trump administration, and at the same time saying that prices are high, that your life isn't going well, that that's the same as actually telling you that if I'm put in office, I'm going to do this, this, and this to solve the problem, because they don't have solutions. They just have a finger to point and a person to blame, and inevitably, more of the same to be done if they actually get into power themselves. Things would get worse, not better. You know that. I know that. They know that. They just don't want to say that part. All right, quick break. A lot more. Craig Collins filling in on the day.

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0: Want to protect our planet? 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Yes, birds. 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That's because birds are more than birds. 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And by helping them thrive, all of us thrive as well. Audubon is a place where birds matter, where habitats are protected, where communities are engaged, and where change takes flight. Because at Audubon, hope begins with birds. Progress begins with birds. It all begins with birds. Audubon.
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13: And now, all of the news you would probably miss. It's time for Dana's Quick Five.
14: That's right. It's time for Quick Five on the Dana Show. Dana Lash Radio and X. Great ways to stay connected to her. We are letting AI do way too much. That was the commentary sent to me by Kane, who sent me this topic. Climbers rescued from a mountain relied on AI chatbots to plan their trip. This is definitely a thing you don't need to do. The computer that can't understand what it's like to climb up a mountain might try to route your path a certain way based on information available on the internet. And shockingly, surprisingly to some, not many, most of us would have known better than this, it might not do a great job of planning that trip, and it can't climb the mountain for you. That's actually probably the most important part. If an AI chatbot tells you it's a good idea to climb something high, do not do it. Do not do it at all. AI also is apparently responsible for hundreds of acceptance letters being sent to kids who did not apply to certain schools. The acceptance letter might be fake. It might be real. The application might have been fake. It might have been real. It depends on who you ask and which story we're talking about. But the Wall Street Journal reported that hundreds of colleges are accidentally sending letters to kids that don't even want to go to those schools. So that's bad. I don't know who, again, did what here, if the AI did the application or the AI did the acceptance, but mistakes were made, people. I do feel bad for any kid that got an acceptance letter to a school they definitely couldn't have gotten into, that someone made a mistake and they got anyway, because, like, that's going to burn. That's going to hurt a little bit, but darn it, hey, life's not all about good stuff. Sometimes bad things happen. Also, I saw this story. I thought it was funny. The heat in Texas is so bad that it's affecting milk production. In East Texas, at least 50% of milk farmers are struggling to create their product because curdling is becoming an issue because things are too hot here in the state in which I live, and that is true. My wife does want to go to the beach, though. We went last weekend. It was pretty nice. And yes, I understand the shots that are taken at Texas beaches, certainly close to Houston where I live, although we don't go to the dirty water of Galveston. We do go somewhere else, a little bit further of a drive, a little bit nicer. The thing I love about my wife and the beach is that she'll bring along this giant tent that we have and just kind of be under it the whole time. I actually like to, like, get in the water and do whatever I've been doing since I was a little kid when it comes to, like, going to the beach and not just wanting to sit there and not do anything. I don't relax. At the beach, I'm active. She is not. I love the fact that she does this, though, under, like, a UV protection tent, because I've thought of it before, although I don't think I've said it yet to my Latina wife. Why are we at the beach? If you're going to hide under a thing that feels like you're kind of inside while you're outside, couldn't we have done that at home? I could have put on, like, on the projector, splashing water, a splashing ocean thing, and that would have been basically the same thing. But I don't think I'll say that to her because, again, I just mentioned I am married to a Latina and she throws shoes. One last thing. I thought it was funny. A guy that robbed a bank a guy that burglarized a bar, not a bank, was doing it wearing his Packers robe, which I thought was hilarious. I believe this did happen in Wisconsin, so maybe someone thought that maybe you'd get away with it in Milwaukee if at least you're rocking the Packers outfit or the Packers robe while, you know, burglarizing a place. But no, something's still illegal, even if the allegiance is the same. Quick break, a lot more. Craig Gonsving in on The Dana Show.
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16: 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To the hopes of a boy, to his dreams of playing soccer, to the hands of a surgeon, the long recovery, until one day, the joy of finally being part of the team. 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
17: ABC News, I'm Dave Packer. The judge declaring a mistrial in the Lindsey Clancy murder case, this after the Massachusetts Supreme Court blocked a last-ditch effort from her attorney to remove a holdout juror. Clancy's lead attorney, Kevin Reddington, affirmed Clancy's prepared should the DA decide to move ahead with another trial.
18: Judge Sullivan is indicating that we're looking at some time in the fall, and she'll be ready.
17: In Nepal, two men have been found alive 9 days after that catastrophic landslide devastated Nepal and Tibet. Rescuers pulled the man from a narrow hole in the ground, the flash flooding now known to have killed more than 1,200 people. The U.S. economy adding 162,000 jobs last month, far more than analysts had expected. A federal prosecutor in Texas announcing the arrest of two men, one a former Immigration Services officer, on charges in a multi-year scheme to receive illegal payments in exchange for expediting immigration applications. This is ABC News.
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22: Awesome.
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0: Let's just talk about what we can bring for dessert.
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6: 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My name is Craig Collins, filling in at D Lash, Dana Lash Radio on X. Great ways to stay connected to her at Radio Craig C. If you want to follow whoever this dude is that gets to be behind the microphone today. AI for the win is what some are calling this. This is a fake video made of a version of the one holdout in the Lindsey Clancy case. They're pretending that it's the character from Better Call Saul, Jimmy, or Saul Goodman, which means it's all good, man. I love this. And then a bunch of like crazy, and in this case, bigger fat white ladies yelling at this guy for being the only holdout in this case. I think this is amazing. Let's go ahead and play it. I wish you could see it, but darn it, it's radio. So all you can do is hear
7: it. It's 11-1. Just say not responsible.
8: No.
6: No.
7: She had postpartum psychosis. It wasn't her fault.
8: That is not the question.
7: Then what is the question?
8: Did she know what she was doing?
7: Yes. She needed help. She was sick. It was her husband's fault.
9: The judge says to keep deliberating.
7: Okay, terrible. Then change your vote.
8: No.
7: Not
8: no.
7: responsible. She was sick.
10: It wasn't her fault.
7: Just change your vote.
8: 11-1 doesn't make you right.
6: Amen. 11-1 doesn't make them right. It is crazy. The holdout hopefully is going to succeed, although an emergency hearing at the Supreme Court level is happening. Not the national Supreme Court, the state Supreme Court there. So it's crazy to me that we have this situation where someone was close to being acquitted for killing their own kids. And I think I've talked about it enough on the show, so I'll move on. But I actually believe that my blood starts to boil as I talk about that topic, because I just can't understand how the victimhood nature of our society has gotten this bad, that people seem to claim that this person deserves that level of forgiveness for that heinous of an activity. James Tallarico is in the news. On a podcast, he gushed over non-binary transgender activists and talked about being a white guy and the limitations he has. He keeps saying crazy stuff, and people seem to not care, at least on the left. Hopefully a lot of people here in Texas, where I live, do in fact care. Here we go.
11: I think my colleagues are limited by their experience. And I know that because I, as white straight guy, have the same limitations, those same blinders. Thankfully, I've been able to have some experiences and relationships that have helped take off some of those blinders. But a lot of my colleagues still have, you know, the full set that they were born with. And so the challenge is, how do you lift those blinders for folks?
6: You can't do it. They got to be blind. They got to be confused. They got to be unaware of the things they're saying.

0: There's no way that they are fully aware of the topics they're discussing and just have a different opinion than you, James. There's no way that's possible. They're just blind to the ideas that everybody deserves everything from the government and no one has to earn anything and we're screwed in society because the rich, terrible people out there are taking all the stuff and we just have to take it away from them. I don't know. There's so many policies. Like James Tallarico wants to go after oil and gas in Texas. Good luck and terrible decision as far as that is concerned. But it's just more of the same from Democrats. By the way, the oil and gas fight that Biden took to the White House wound up being the biggest reason that everything was so freaking expensive a few years ago. I'd hate to see that happen on even just a state level in Texas if Tallarico gets his way at all and becomes a senator, which I still believe. I will say this because I've struggled back and forth with this idea. I still believe Texas will make the right decision because Texas can't possibly see its values in this person running for Senate. But I'm worried. I'm worried that enough people will either sit this out or willfully be uninformed or doubt the message because of the messenger. A lot of times I see people who try to fight the idea that Tallarico is radical. Just pretend that the things that he's saying and the quotes that are being played of him, his face, his voice, saying the thing are just things that we shouldn't even be paying attention to because the wrong people are delivering the message. It's similar to the Hunter Biden laptop. I've said it before and I'll say it again. If the left, which would never do this, had emerged with that topic, it would have been taken far more seriously than any conservative saying that Hunter Biden's laptop was found, regardless of how legitimate the laptop seemed. But case in point is this debate that happened on CNN, in which there was a back and forth about Tallarico. And one of the things that I thought was sort of the most amusing part of this is you actually hear the person on the left, the person who's trying to make the argument that Tallarico's totally a sane, normal, okay guy, and that nothing he did is at all bad, even though he said and believes a whole lot of things that are crazy. But you hear the person yell that it's not part of his campaign message, which is my favorite part of this discussion. Because essentially, if you were to follow this advice, horrible, terrible advice that you and no one should ever follow, you could understand that certain things are, in fact, the belief system of a person that you might vote into political power. But as long as they're not saying it in their campaign speech, you can just pretend it doesn't exist. That's essentially what this statement is. It's well, he's not saying that part out loud, so we can go ahead and ignore it. And how dare anybody think anything other than that? And I don't know how you argue with someone that says this kind of stuff. Like truthfully, I don't know how you proceed in any sort of valuable way when the person says, as long as it's not part of his campaign, you can't really count it as a thing he believes. Let's play part of this. I'm not sure if this is even exactly the right part, but this is certainly a debate about Texas. It happened on CNN, as I said.
1: I think in terms of the ads and in terms of the midterms, politics is a lot about who you are, and it's also a lot about who you aren't. And the fact is, in Texas, a guy who thinks that God is non-binary and that white men are the biggest domestic terrorist threat in this country is just not going to play. And so Donald Trump is not somebody that says that. They're not panicking. I think you guys aren't very in touch with Texas.
2: Trump called it a tough race.
1: I don't know how much time you all spend in Texas, but that's not going to work. I've spent a lot of time in Texas.
3: The message this week is that Paxton is in trouble. The polls, there are many of them, some good, some bad, but they all seem to indicate a race that is pretty close to tied, if not maybe with Tallarico in the lead. If all of that were the case, why would Ken Paxton be struggling?
1: Because I think you guys are going to call me after this election and realize that this is Beto O'Rourke 2.0. How'd that go? You know,
0: yeah, there were a lot of data points that seemed to think that Beto was going to do better than he did, although it was closer than people would have wanted it to be. But in that same debate, we go on to hear one of the other crazy leftists say, any of that stuff you're claiming about Tallarico, that God is non-binary, that he thinks white men are bad people and white supremacists, even though he is one, and he had to deal with his own whiteness, none of that is actually a part of his campaign right now, so it doesn't count. And that's the dumbest thing I think I've heard anybody say on that side of the aisle. There was also this about mail-in voting that I kind of liked in the same CNN Abby Phillip episode from the other night. Here we go.
1: This is the country that put a man on the moon. I think we can handle this. I think we're up to the job. And to answer

0: at Caroline Sunshine for the things that she's saying. How dare she say those things out loud in that room? But it's true. And you know it's true, and I know it's true. They use the pandemic to change a lot of the rules that they should not have changed. And then since then, they have refused to change those rules back, even though the pandemic is very much and has been for a while over. But all right, I'll move on from the Abby Phillip clips, although there's more of them, as I said, and there is the crazy one from this other idiot on this panel saying that if Tallarico doesn't say it as part of his campaign message, you can't count it. Which, by the way, you know, the funniest part of that to me, the double standard of that that I love so much, I do actually have the clip. I can go ahead and play it. You know what? Screw it. I shouldn't just talk about it. I should play it.
1: I'm not convinced that that's going to matter to voters. I'm convinced that what's going to matter to voters
2: is
1: they're going to take Paxton and his positions, which I do think Ken needs to get out there and work a little bit harder. I believe that I always say when I come on the show, if you don't go talk to people, they're going to believe the worst about you. Ken needs to get out there and talk to the people. Some of this comes down to how many doors do you knock? Some of it comes down to how many rallies do you hold?
3: That's not really his strong point, though.
4: He's in London like half the time.
3: Yeah, it's like that's not his strong point.
1: And so I think that is my advice, is get out there, go on offense, say who you are, but also be very clear about who James Tallarico is. So, I mean, do you think it's okay that he said that white men are the biggest domestic terrorist threat to this country?
4: Is he campaigning on that? Or was this some comment from like 2019 that was kind of cringe that we've all moved past?
1: Oh, so people aren't held accountable for their past comments?
0: So stupid.
4: Ken Paxton and Barry.
0: That's Adam Mockler, by the way, who's saying the dumb things on this episode. He's like, was it kind of cringe? And did he say it in 2019? He said it more times since then, by the way, because the guy believes a lot of things that he said that he doesn't want to say anymore. You know, my favorite version of a comparison to this actually is, and it's only my favorite because I hate it equally as much. I don't like the truth of either thing, the thing that he's saying and the amount of Americans that might buy into, well, it's not part of his campaign message, so maybe he doesn't believe it anymore. It's the people who tell me what Iran says about their nuclear program, that Iran said they're not building a nuclear weapon, that Iran said this. I had people call my radio show in Houston, Texas, and quote the Iran government and Iranian leadership. And I thought to myself, that's got to be the dumbest thing I've heard. The people who lie the most, who can't be negotiated with by anyone, who one of the arguments on the left for the lack of value in fighting this war is that you never would get Iran to actually do the things that they'd agree to on paper or agree on paper to the things that they'll tell you in person that they're willing to do. Like the fact that they're such ridiculous liars is immediately removed if they're saying something that side of the aisle likes. It's hilarious. And the same is true of politicians. On the campaign trail, guess what? They lie. They lie more than they do at any other point, even though they just do the worst stuff when they actually have power. But so to say that he's not saying it on the campaign, so it's probably not true anymore, is the dumbest thing I've heard today. And I've heard a lot of pretty dumb things. Although the other dumbest thing that I've seen today is an attempt to still try to find Lindsey Clancy somehow innocent of a horrible and horrific crime. All right, one last thing I want to play before I take a break. This was a question about the war that J.D. Vance was asked yesterday. Will it be over by the midterms? I thought the answer was interesting.
5: What you just said about no negotiations happening with Iran, will this war be over by the time of the midterm elections?
6: Well, Caitlin, again, I wouldn't call it a war. Right now, there is no active shooting. I recognize there have been places where this is flared up. Major combat operations, again, major combat operations lasted for about 6 weeks. And since then, we destroyed, of course, their nuclear facilities with Midnight Hammer. With Epic Fury, we destroyed their defense industrial base for producing weapons and also a lot of their conventional military. And then we made it harder for them to rebuild that nuclear program. But when you ask, when will this end? You're asking me a question like, when will the Iranians stop shooting at ships? I think the reality is, I don't know the answer to that question. You would have to ask the Iranians. When will the Iranians shooting at ships stop having an effect on world energy markets? And the answer is, it has less effect day by day. So what we're going to do is not depend on the Iranians behaving responsibly or negotiating in good faith. What we're going to do is use the tools that we have at our disposal to ensure that the American people, one, never have to deal with the threat of an Iranian nuclear program, and two, that world energy markets are properly supplied.
0: Yeah, that we stabilize the thing that they're trying to put most in jeopardy. If that happens, then this conflict, this whatever you want to call it, war or whatever it is to whoever out there, it can last as long as it needs to last for Iran to understand that

0: they have no cards to play. And I like that idea. I like the idea of us winning the long-term battle and inevitably getting an agreement that we can validate as often as we need to that they're actually following. All right, quick break. A little bit more coming up. Craig Collins filling in on The Dana Show.
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5: This is the Dana Show. My name is Craig Collins, filling in, thrilled to be with you. A pilot was arrested on suspicion of stealing a light aircraft, and this headline is ridiculous. Not only did the guy steal the aircraft and he was assumed to be drunk, I think they actually proved he was drunk. But he also crashed very close to a nuclear power plant. This is real. This authorities in Hungary that found this to be the case. I don't know if the guy was aiming for the power plant or luckily at the last second avoided the power plant or just circumstantially landed in a place that happened to be close to it. But that's a hell of a night out. That's a heck of a decision, a set of decision making that causes you to get hammered, to steal somebody's plane, to not be able to fly it as well as you thought, whether that's because you're hammered or you don't totally know how to do it, and then to just avoid crashing into a nuclear power plant. Like, all things involved, you got to think that this person is lucky to be alive and that a whole lot of people are also lucky to not be more seriously injured. They said he only had minor injuries. I will say one thing, and I shouldn't say this, but I'm going to say this, and kids at home don't, you know, follow advice given in these circumstances. I survived a motorcycle crash without a scratch on me. Somebody ran me over while I was on a motorcycle that had just gone through a stoplight, and then I had to stop because someone was turning in front of me into an apartment complex. The person behind didn't realize it and just drove right over me. And the way I did it was I saw the car coming at me, and instinctively I just pushed up on my pegs, and that lofted me into the air. This is a real story, and I landed on my feet. If you were to survive something like a plane crash, or in my case, a motorcycle crash where the motorcycle was destroyed and you flew like a superhero in the sky and landed off to the side, completely standing up, you kind of think you're invincible. It becomes part of your day-to-day belief is that, you know, you can't die. And that shouldn't be the case. You shouldn't do that. And that's why I said to the kids not to pay attention to this part. But I would think that this guy, much like me, would consider himself a little bit more invincible than you're supposed to be. And then finally, one last story that I saw. I don't know why this is happening. I don't know what you do about this. A Tulsa business owner was speaking out after police arrested a guy that kept going number two in this person's front yard in front of their business, in the lawn in front of their business. I don't know why this happens. I don't know why anybody does this, and I don't want to pick a specific spot for it. I know my dog always poops in the same places, so I guess this guy does too. Luckily, he was arrested. Craig Collins filling in. See you next time on The Dana Show.

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5: From ABC News, I'm Dave Packard. The judge declaring a mistrial in the Lindsey Clancy murder case. Judge Sullivan telling the jury,
6: "You all gave everything you could, and probably more than you thought you could."
5: The mistrial ruling coming after the Massachusetts Supreme Court blocked a last-ditch effort from her attorney to remove a holdout juror. Reaction from Clancy's lead attorney, Kevin Reddington.
7: They know that they were robbed by one man for whatever his agenda was, who stole 7 weeks of the life of these other jurors.
5: The jury had been tasked with deciding whether Clancy should be held criminally responsible after her attorneys argued she was suffering from postpartum psychosis when she strangled her three children. No rest for Hawaii, where two more hurricanes are churning toward the islands. ABC's Lee Goldberg has more.
8: Hurricanes Karina and Lola kicking up surf in Hawaii. Karina weakens and stays away, but Lola could briefly go Cat 5, takes a sharp turn to the north, hopefully staying west of the islands, but certainly some wind, waves, and rain likely.
5: Nearly 25 years since the 9/11 attacks. Possible new evidence that a Saudi Arabian man living in the U.S. helped the hijackers.
9: Families say there is new evidence suggesting the Al-Qaeda hijackers had an accomplice.
10: What I consider to be smoking gun evidence.
9: Brett Eagleson, whose father Bruce died in the South Tower, is among thousands of relatives of 9/11 victims suing Saudi Arabia and pursuing evidence he says the United States has long tried to withhold.
10: This is him right here.
9: That new material includes home video, notes, and sketches from one man. Omar Al-Bayoumi, the FBI, has said he was really a Saudi intelligence asset who helped two of the hijackers settle in the U.S.
5: ABC's Aaron Katursky. President Trump announced Friday that he signed two executive orders concerning farmers and ranchers and confirmed that the U.S. was importing beef from Brazil, Argentina, and, quote, a couple of other places. You're listening to ABC News.
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5: An American Airlines flight from Dallas to Newark diverted to Baltimore after an unruly passenger had to be restrained with duct tape. ABC Chief Justice Correspondent Pierre Thomas has more.
13: That man now facing state charges and the FBI is investigating. American Airlines telling ABC News restraints may be used when necessary.

0: necessary to maintain the safety and security of everyone on board. Consistent with industry practice, restraint cups and tape are included in the flight attendant service kit.
1: Police in Germany say they foiled a spate of possible sabotage plots this week against the power grid. ABC's Tom Sophie Burridge has more.
2: This is at least the fourth such incident at different power stations across Germany this week in a spate of suspected sabotage plots. Now, after explosives were found at one of the sites Tuesday, a German official called it an attempt to short-circuit the power grid and disrupt the region's energy supply. That official saying there were two lines of inquiry: left-wing extremism or sabotage directed by a foreign state.
1: A European security official telling ABC Russia is now conducting a, quote, concerted campaign of plots on European soil. A scathing watchdog report released Friday on former Labor Secretary Lori Chavez de Remer claims that she created a toxic, intimidating, and humiliating work environment at the Labor Department. Chavez de Remer resigned in April. Dave Packer, ABC News.
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1: This is The Chad Benson Show. My name is Craig Collins filling in, which apparently some people call me that now. I kind of love that. I fill in on some shows, this one, another national one. I also fill in on some shows in specific markets like Indianapolis, or at least I have for a long time. And I have a show in Houston, by the way, to start things off before I get to any news, just to selfishly promote me. I have a show from 7 to 9 o'clock, which is morning hours, Central Time, at KSEV in Houston, Texas. Don't listen to my show instead of Chad's. His is better. I'm just telling you it's true that it is. Maybe listen to my show as a podcast. It is KSEV Mornings. You can find it anywhere. But all right, let's get to actual news stuff. At Radio Craig Z is a way to find me on social media, too. Selfish promotion today on the radio. All right, I thought this was really interesting as far as a way to kick things off because it's incredibly stupid Democrat making an incredibly ridiculous argument that I kind of love that he tries to go gun control as part of his argument to change the way that illegal immigration works. Just wave a magic wand and make it legal. That's essentially what he's asking us to do, which is fantastic. But more so than that, he knows if you want to placate the other side or at least reach them, let's go ahead and talk about guns, baby. I do own guns. I am a gun owner. I'm very happy about it. No, I don't think that using my Second Amendment right means that anybody who walks into this country also gets to be a legal citizen.
2: Our immigrant co-workers, neighbors, friends, and family want to contribute to this country legally. Let them.
1: That's
2: legal immigration. Imagine if just 3% of gun sales were permitted. Many in this room, myself included, would call that gun prohibition. But that's how few immigrants seeking permanent legal status in the United States through the proper processes actually get approved.
1: Why is that, by the way? Hold on. I'll jump in here.

0: Why do you think that is, that only 3% of people that apply to become U.S. citizens the right way? By the way, my wife was born in Mexico, is a U.S. citizen. She went through the process. She succeeded because she got married to this guy. But anyway, why is that true? Why are there so few people that are succeeding going through proper channels? It's partly because, this is not the only reason, the court systems are inundated with people that shouldn't be here legally, essentially meaning that you have a ton of cases and a whole lot of people who don't show up for their court hearing, and a lot of people who've jumped the line and gotten to this country illegally in a way that they shouldn't have, that make it harder for people to come in legally. You know who thought that, by the way? You know who believed in that message that I just shared for you on the Chad Benson Show, the fancy national show? Barack Obama. Barack Hussein Obama, if I'm trying to be President Trump about it. But he's the one who initially said that we can't let people jump the line. Well, he didn't initially say that, but he's more recently said it. And Democrats seem to have abandoned that message. Let's let this idiot continue.
1: In a year. For many, there's no legal way at all. If you make legal immigration impossible,
0: it's not possible.
1: Don't complain about illegal immigration. You created it. You made it illegal. So yes, focus on justice for victims, but let peaceful people contribute to this country legally.
0: Yeah, so essentially that message also means anyone that wants to live in the United States gets to live here. And you know what the biggest problem about this is? And I'm going to sound a little bit like a far righty when I say this, but I promise you, it just simply is true. I've seen it occur, and you've probably seen it occur in some fashion, some sort of news story that you read about. There are people who want to move to our country who hate our country, but they want to live here, which is odd because they seem to actually like a lot of the things that make the United States special. They just don't want to actually support the United States, and inevitably they do harm to someone or a lot of people, and they couch that under the guise of, I'm not really an American, I just live here, I'm from somewhere else. There are many, many people who don't want to live the American way of life. And if you want someone to immigrate to your country, you want them to respect your country. No, they don't have to completely abandon who they were before. I'm going to go back to the example of my wife to kick off the show. Born and raised Mexican, lived in Mexico until her 20s, and then she moved to the United States for school, for college. She met me. She did a dumb thing and married this idiot that's talking to you on the microphone today. And there we go. There we have it. She is now a U.S. citizen. She decided to stay when she probably planned on going back home. Wasn't that hard. Did cost a decent amount of money, but it was not an impossible system. And more importantly, since becoming a U.S. citizen, she now believes herself to be from both places, the United States and Mexico. I do a lot of work with veterans through some of the podcast and radio things that I do. And my wife has loved getting to know U.S. veterans and talking about the importance of protecting the United States of America and dealing with people who would willingly give their life to protect the values of our country. I remember this. Here, I'll tell you this, too. This wasn't the intent of the start of the show, but I can't help it. Honor Flight is an incredible program. It exists throughout the entire country. There's a bunch of chapters. Wherever you happen to be listening to the show, there's a decent chance that your community or a community close by to you has an Honor Flight group. This group takes people to Washington, D.C., takes veterans, I should say, to Washington, D.C., mostly now Vietnam guys, to see the war memorials that exist there. And what's amazing about that, and my wife has gotten to ride with me in a police, you know, escort where you're going to the airport with heroes and then a police escort home after the entire journey. There's so many different parts of connecting to the veterans and the people who, as I said, willingly give their lives to protect the values, the freedoms that exist in our country. And getting to know some of those individuals has turned my wife into a pretty patriotic human that was not born here. A rather patriotic human, I should say, that was not born here. She has the American flags on her cheeks and stuff, little, water tattoos when she goes to this kind of stuff. And she was born in another country. And those are the kinds of people that we do want to live here, people who are willing to adopt and accept the value system that we have. And when you have a version of immigration where anybody can come in, there's really no rules, they're allowed to stay for basically any reason they want, we have a lot of people who don't respect that. And then we have a lot of damage to our society. We've seen it. You've seen it. I've seen it. It's not just a political far

0: right talking point, it's a reality. All right, let's move on. There's other stuff out there. I thought this was really interesting. I live in Houston, Texas, as I said to open the show. KSEV Mornings is a radio show that I do that you can find anywhere you look for podcasts. But anyway, James Tallarico, who is running for the Senate in Texas and is a far-left crazy person by a lot of the things he said just a few years ago. It's not like we're resurfacing audio of a guy who said this 25 years ago because, you know, he's been in politics for so long. That was the Joe Biden version of an approach. When Biden was running for the office of president and somehow won, I'm still confused about that because there was a lot of votes for a guy that did very few speak. Anyway, I won't go there. But nonetheless, when Joe Biden was running for office, you could play audio of him totally disagreeing with himself 15, 20, 30 years ago as a senator, as a politician in some capacity, as a vice president. It was interesting to watch that sort of stuff occur. For Tallarico, it's 3 or 4 years ago. He's a relatively younger guy. I don't even think the time frame given here is true when the Democrat objects on CNN and claims that this happened in 2019. That's not accurate. But nonetheless, that part doesn't matter. What matters to me is as they go about this fight, as they go about this argument, part of the discussion for the lefty that's arguing with the conservative on CNN, part of the discussion is, you know what, it doesn't really matter. So here, let's play part of the audio, and then I'll continue to tell you why this is incredibly broken as a concept, especially when people are playing audio from James Tallarico when he did a podcast 2 years ago, not 7 years ago, and definitely not 20 years ago.
1: I think that is my advice, is get out there, go on offense, say who you are, but also be very clear about who James Tallarico is. I mean, do you think it's okay that he said that white men are the biggest domestic terrorist threat to this country? You're a white man.
2: Wait, is he campaigning on that? Or was this some comment from like 2019 that was kind of cringe that we've all been
1: passed? Oh, so people aren't held accountable for their past comments?
2: Ken Paxton in very recent history.
1: So are you the biggest domestic terrorist?
2: Of course I don't agree with that, but James Tallarico isn't running on that. When James Tallarico and Ken Paxton are facing off, they're talking about the economy.
0: He's not running on his beliefs, darn it. Why would you tell us that he's running on the things that he believes? How dare you continue?
2: Ken Paxton is cheating on his wife. James Tallarico is talking about money in politics while Ken Paxton is taking money out of the hands of his voters. Like, you realize his own staff.
1: Is God non-binary?
3: Who cares?
2: This is just such
1: a what about
0: it's not a stupid talking point. It is the basics of who the human being is. You know what's really interesting there? Within that 40-second clip on CNN, the person that is trying to defend James Tallarico and his radical beliefs at all costs, ignore this thing that he said because it's so long ago and he's not even running on it as part of his platform because he'd lose if he actually used those things that he believes more often as talking points right now. Being fake is not the same as abandoning certain beliefs. I love that they're saying, just listen to what the politician says now. But the other part that I really love is during that rebuttal, our lefty Democrat on CNN, who has a ton of support from everybody else on the panel, also says that Ken Paxton is a morally corrupt man, which is a thing you hear all the time. He's cheating on his wife, was the comment there. And Ken Paxton is divorced. He is with somebody else. He's not a great human being, a perfect human being. I don't know what the right word would be in his private life. But I contend, if I'm going to support anyone in politics, the vast majority of these people are probably not great people. And actually, you know what? I'll go with a joke. I think it's a Jerry Seinfeld joke that I love a lot about politics in general. And I'm just going to paraphrase it. I'm not going to try to deliver you a Seinfeld joke today on the show. But the thing I love so much is when he says it's only really crazy people who want to be politicians. You know, maybe it's actually George Carlin. This might not be. I think I credit Seinfeld all the time, but now I'm thinking maybe Carlin said this. It's crazy people because if you ask yourself, hey, who should be in charge of everything, essentially who should run for president, and your answer is you, you're probably not the normal person out there. You're probably a tad strange and or a tad self-obsessed and probably crappy. And there's a lot of things you've done that are probably also crappy, whether it's your belief system, whether it's your behavior, all of that. All right. This is the Chad Benson Show. My name is Craig Collins filling in. Thrilled to be with you More coming up in just a bit.
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5: This is The Chad Benson Show. My name is Craig Collins, filling in. Thrilled to be with you. A bunch of stuff to talk about. A Walmart worker says it's too early for them to have all their Halloween costumes out, and yet they already do. Now, we're not unfamiliar with this. This happens all the time. Is it almost 2 months before Halloween? Yes, of course it is. Is that too early? As a guy born on Halloween, I'm going to tell you the answer to that question, yes. It is too early. Does anybody care? No. And actually, I'll throw one last thing out there, which is going to make me a tad hypocritical. But hey, it's not a silly topic. This doesn't count compared to political things. I don't hate walking into a store and seeing the ridiculous Halloween decorations, like the giant 15, 20-foot skeleton that some crazy person is going to put in their front yard. And the reason I don't hate, I don't want to see everything. I just want to see those things. Because I think it takes a while to convince yourself that's a good idea. I'm sure there's people who impulse buy this stuff, but I think there's a certain amount of people who struggle for a bit, and maybe it's just to convince the wife that what you need this Halloween is a 20-foot skeleton that lights up and dances in your front yard. So put those out early. Give people multiple opportunities to contemplate buying those. That is my advice. But for the other stuff, keep it behind closed doors until like 2 weeks. Before Halloween. But here's a person going viral on social media. As I said, a Walmart employee complaining about this.
6: This guy that came up to me with his son, and he said that he was just looking for a Flash costume for him for Halloween, and I told him that they're going to have him at the front in the seasonal section where the rest of the Halloween stuff at. He looked at me and was like, we just checked from over there, and all we was able to find was Spider-Man and Batman costumes. Can you double check it? And I was like, all right, cool. So I went on my phone to check and see if they had any Flash costumes for him. After I got done looking it up, it said NA, not available on my phone, and I showed him like, oh, maybe they haven't stocked them up yet. Maybe for right now, all they got is the Batman and Spider-Man costumes until they bring these out. Then he wanted to say, but what if they don't have it later on? That's why I'm trying to get it right now. That's why I'm asking you. Is there a way you can bring it out faster before anybody else buy it? I'm like, no. Sir, how can I bring out the Flash costume when I literally just told you a bunch of times that we don't have the costume anywhere in the store?
5: It doesn't exist, man. Stop. Stop all the things you're doing. But yes, this is probably a learned behavior, as the Walmart employee is saying, because a whole lot of places put out the Halloween costumes and everything else a whole lot sooner. I love the desperation that he's describing, and the person who walked up to me is like, I need the Flash costume now. I'm going to make an assumption. I'm going to try to make it as clean as possible for radio. I don't think this costume was for Halloween. That's not what I think it was for. I think that this guy might be dating some sort of superhero nerd, and the superhero nerd requested a Flash costume for reasons I don't know, and I don't want to know, and maybe you don't want to know, but that's the assumption I have, is this was not necessary. If you're this desperate today to get it now, it's not necessary for Halloween. And I know you could say it's a kid's costume, it's for somebody else. I think when you get to the sizing, you're like, I'm going to need it in super extra large. I'm going to need it in a size for me. Just because my kid happens to be the same size as me, that's all it is. One other thing that I did love that went pretty viral, this is funny, and I love a lot of these song mashups that go viral online. This is Hall & Oates and DuckTales mashed up together. And I got to tell you, as a millennial, an elder millennial, I'm 40 years old, that DuckTales, the theme song, a cartoon I barely watched as a kid and don't remember all that much, is incredibly popular on the internet. A lot of people like the DuckTales theme song, and I think there's good reason for it. You decide if Hall & Oates plus DuckTales makes sense to you. But I won't.

0: Okay, that's pretty good. I like the fact that the DuckTales just kind of came in at the end. All right, quick break. A lot more. Craig Collins filling in on the Chad Benson Show.
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5: ABC News, I'm Dave Packard. The judge of the Lindsey Clancy case declaring a mistrial, the decision coming after 7 days of deliberations during which jurors said three times they couldn't reach a verdict on charges related to the killings of Clancy's three children. Former Kentucky Governor Matt Bevin appeared in court Friday for repeatedly failing to provide financial records in the child support case of his now adult son, Jonah. The attorney representing Jonah called on the court to put the former Republican Kentucky governor behind bars. Judge Angela Johnson agreed.
6: You have done nothing to show the court that you are willing to act in good faith, and I cannot reward that.
5: Sentencing Bevin to 60 days. President Trump announced Friday that he signed two executive orders concerning farmers and ranchers and confirmed that the U.S. was importing beef from Brazil, Argentina, and, quote, a couple of other places. Serena Williams and Venus Williams are out of the U.S. Open women's doubles after losing a match tiebreaker.
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1: My name is Erica, and my son, Kaysen, is a patient at Shriners Children. 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
8: This is the Chad Benson Show. My name is Craig Collins, filling in. Thrilled to be with you. A bunch of stuff out there to talk about. The Lindsey Clancy case, of course, is a big discussion for a lot of people on social media, and then a lot of people who are humans and think that it's horrible that a mother killed her own children. One of the attorneys, Lindsey Clancy's attorney, was making an argument in the courtroom, erupted in a Plymouth Superior Court hearing, as you actually can read on social media, that's the way it's described, telling the judge one juror refuses to listen to the law. Let's play a little bit of this audio if we shall.
9: Has an instruction from the foreperson of that juror that's been working for a week now, saying that there's one juror who refuses to listen to the law that you've given him or her on reasonable doubt. And I suggest respectfully that the soft instruction that you gave them saying at the sidebar, can you listen to the law as I instruct you, does not focus on the issue. It is the question is not sufficient enough. It does not allow any foundation for a motion to remove the juror who refuses to accept your instructions on the law, on reasonable doubt. And if we come back here in a half an hour with a mistrial because of a juror that has just spurned the instructions of this court, it's a shame.
8: Yeah, and also cares if a mother killed her own kids. That's the way that I would say this horrible story, to be honest. And I haven't talked about it a lot. It's not the kind of thing that I've wanted to discuss in great detail on any of the radio stuff that I do, because it's horrible. And honestly, the people who ask the simple question, and I think ABC put up an article about this, maybe it was yesterday, what does it mean to be not guilty by lack of responsibility? There's certain legalese in there that gets described in great detail, even though the former nurse attempted suicide in the night that her children were killed. It left her paralyzed in a wheelchair. But the debate is whether or not she's guilty because of some sort of postpartum psychosis is incredibly ridiculous, in my opinion. I know I'm a dude. I know I'm not allowed to say this, but yet here I am saying it because I can never experience postpartum depression because even though the left tells me I can't be a woman, there's no scenario where I can be one. But this is just ridiculous to me that we're talking about this topic in a way and that people seem to have some strong opinions, even though the reality of someone taking the lives of kids should normally be fairly punishable and fairly easily punishable in our society. All right. As I said, I don't really love talking about that story a lot. I want to move on to J.D. Vance. He did a press conference. He was asked a couple different interesting questions, in my opinion. One of those questions was about Maria Bartiromo and if she's destined to be the White House press secretary.
10: Just left the Fox News. Is she going to be the next White House press secretary?
11: I don't know, man. No, I don't think so. you know, I just saw the news literally as I walked out before. I love Maria. I think she's an amazing person, amazing talent. I don't get involved in the personal drama of media stations. In fact, I'd like to invite Peter Ducey to come up here and answer a question about what happened to Maria. But I think whatever she does, look, she's going to do great, and I wish her all the best. She's a very, very dear friend. I haven't even talked to her, so I don't know the backstory about why she's decided to leave Fox News.
8: Mr. Vice President, what else do you think here? I don't know. We'll see. I know that President Trump put out a big statement about how Maria Bartiromo is great and how dare she be left or let go by Fox because of all the incredible work she does and all the great shows she does. I do think it seems like she's more likely than not to become the White House press secretary. That does feel like an obvious kind of situation we're in right now, but we'll see. There was also this question about Ted Cruz, about Pete Hegseth, about a bunch of different people who might be running for the office of president, and what J.D. Vance thinks about that.
12: You don't want to talk about your own potential 2028 prospects, but Senator Ted Cruz and your good friend, Secretary Hegseth, apparently have been privately and publicly, in the case of Senator Cruz, positioning for 2028. Could you see yourself supporting either one of them for a presidential campaign?
11: That's an innovative way to ask the question, but I'm still not going to take the bait. Let me look, first of all, I'd encourage any Republican, if you care about the country, and I think all of us do, you should be focused not on a job a few years from now, you should be focused on the midterms. And that's the approach that I've taken. I think people sometimes don't believe me because they assume you're the vice president. You must think about this all the time. What I'm focused on, man, is trying to get as many Republicans as elected as possible so that we can do as much good as possible for the second 2 years of the Trump administration. That's a long time. There's a lot of opportunity there. And this job is so crazy. Look at this, guys. We're at the White House. That's the front lawn of the White House. We get an opportunity to come to work every day and make 350 million people's lives better. That's what we have to be focused on. And so politically, I'm very much focused on the midterm elections. I mean, Pete is a great guy. And yeah, I could see myself supporting a whole host of people. But most importantly, right now, I've got a lot of people that I'm supporting right now to get elected for the November 2026 elections. And on Ted Cruz, I mean, look, man, he's just clearly, Ted is a very authentic and likable guy. And I'm sure he'll do great.
8: Yeah, I'm sure he'll do great. It's going to be amazing. We'll see what happens there. He wants to run. J.D. Vance is going to run. I don't know why people want to try to get him in some sort of weird gotcha trap when the reality is that we all know this is inevitably going to happen. Like, who doesn't believe that he would want to run for president when you take the office of vice president, by the way? How many vice presidents in the history of this country didn't want to be president? I'm not asking you how many actually ran for the role, even though it's basically all of them, but how many didn't want it? Because right now, you're 2 years away, or a year, I guess, away, or maybe even just 6 months away from this being a reality where people start running. If you're Trump a few years ago, you pretty much start running immediately after the midterms. But anyway, at some amount of time in the near future, we're going to see this race actually get more serious and people start to throw their hat in the ring. And what part of J.D. Vance, the person, doesn't scream to you that he wants the gig? Is he the best for the role? I don't know. I think the best for the role on the Republican side might be Marco Rubio. The way that Marco Rubio is tough, but not a jerk, although some might still think of him as a jerk, is difficult to do. I'll say this about that topic because I like thinking about it a lot. I've had confrontations at workplaces, mostly, not usually other places, although actually I can think of a couple instances at a bar. Mostly this is a work thing where you have to say something tough to someone because they said something really dumb, whatever it might be. I'm going to give you an example. If you're working somewhere and you have a boss and that boss says, hey, I want you to show this other employee how to do something. Like, I want you to train someone to do a thing. And then you wind up going to that other employee and be like, hey, I need to train you to do this. The big man said so. And they say no. You're in a rough situation because you've been told to do something. You've been told that there's another employee you're supposed to give information to or give some sort of steps to. And they're the one saying no. And so then you have to go back to the big boss and be like, you know what? It didn't work out. But you can't take any responsibility for that. I'm not going to be blamed for the defiance of someone else. This is a real situation that happened at work, by the way. So eventually you say to someone, you look at them and you go, hey, if you're saying no to this, I'm going to have to tell the big guy you're saying no to this. And they react crazy to that, either in front of you or behind your back, acting like it was somehow terrible that you told them

something stern that was simply the truth. I know other people have been in situations like that, where they say, I didn't know what to do. I didn't know how I could be nicer about telling someone a fact. I mean, honestly, when I think about the bar arguments I have, and I'm going to play a little bit of audio to demonstrate this point, mostly it's about dudes and women's sports. There is a certain level of honesty that can go into that discussion. And Enes Kanter, the guy who played in the

0: mostly on the left to listen to and hear. Here's an example, though, of Fox News talking about how bad things are going in California because of some delusional decision-making that's happening there.
1: Places, because what I don't like, and we've talked about this a lot, is the language of cruelty that often accompanies this discussion. I'm happy to have the conversation about fairness and safety for women in sports. I played women's sports my whole life. What I don't like is when it transitions, in an interesting word I use there in this context, but when the conversation then becomes one that is very cruel and dehumanizing towards trans kids who, quite frankly, have enough challenges in their life without politicians piling on every day.
0: Yeah, we're not piling on. That's the thing. I actually heard another argument made on a different show as I was driving into work today, that you're not allowed to say things negative connected to the trans community because you put people in that community in jeopardy of hurting themselves. That's the argument, that if I say something out loud, no matter how well-intentioned I am, I don't want anyone to hurt themselves, I'm not hateful at all, I'm not an ist of any kind, but I do want to talk about things in a logical and fact-based way. I want to have that discussion as often as I can in the world in which we all live. Just wanting to do that to some is so hateful and dangerous that you really shouldn't be doing it. And that terrifies me, the idea of censoring people simply because someone else might do some sort of harm to themselves. And I mean verbally censoring yourself. That is not the same. Although it's treated the same in our society as me, like taking out a gun and shooting somebody. It's not the same. My words and my thoughts don't actually hurt you. Absolutely. We can have a conversation in this context about mental health. There's a lot of roads you can go to say this and that need to be discussed more to help people be more mentally healthy. But you can't say to yourself that I need to censor speech or thought or ideas. And in the case of men playing women's sports, it's not fair. The most ridiculous example of this, and I wonder if you've ever had this experience, is talking to anyone who's a parent of a girl, especially a girl who likes to play sports. I've told this story before, and maybe it was on this show, but in high school, my group of friends played intramural basketball, and we had one female friend that really wanted to be a part of the team, and we let her. She was on the team. She'd check in, she'd check out. She was one of the only girls playing intramural basketball against all the boys who didn't make the basketball team. So it's not like we were the best of the best, but we were all better than her. And like she struggled a lot, but we let her play. She got in, it was fine. She was pretty good as far as the skill set goes and the abilities that she had. But she wasn't as fast, wasn't as strong, wasn't several things that made it hard for her on the court against dudes, especially at that time in our lives. And so there was something kind of obvious about that that even she would admit. She'd be like, yeah, I know I struggled, guys. I'm sorry. I'm just glad you're letting me play. And we're like, no problem. We love that you want to be a part of the team this bad that you kind of go out there and struggle. But like that reality, that thought would now be considered hateful. We'd have to pretend the entire time that she's as good as we are. And that if you're the, as I said, the father or mother of a daughter, and you see your daughter get obliterated by a biological guy in a sport that they've been playing their entire life, the rules on the left tell you to pretend it's not happening. To nod your head and be like, this was great for all of us. All right, we got to take a break. A lot coming up. This is Craig Collins filling in on the Chad Benson Show.
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0: Jason Show. My name is Craig Collins, filling in. Thrilled to be with you. A bunch of stuff out there to talk about. I thought this was kind of interesting. A gas station, now one of the biggest pizza brands in the country. Casey's is a gas station that exists in a lot of the country. I think about 19 states. It's very Midwest, some southern parts of the country. I live in Texas, so Buc-ee's is the right answer to any question. Maybe not pizza, but any question in the world of what gas station is the best gas station. Because if you don't say Buc-ee's, I think that you're kicked out of Texas. But anyway, here is a discussion by the chef that makes the pizzas that are incredibly popular. When I was living in Illinois, I did eat Casey's Pizza. I never went and bought a full pizza from a gas station. That's not a me move. As a guy that was actually originally born on the East Coast, I kind of think that's wrong. I kind of think you can't do that. Casey's, if you really want to be considered a legitimate pizza place, you got to separate from the gas. You have to open a side business somewhere nearby that has no affiliation with the gas that you're serving. But anyway, here's the chef talking about how great his pizza is.
1: Stop to Casey's. It's brunch time. It's the weekend. I feel like pizza, and I'm going to try several of their more popular varieties and try to rank them for you. Breakfast pizza. Homemade dough, eggs, cheese, sausage, solid 10 out of 10. Taco pizza, one of my favorites. I'm going to go an 11 out of 10. Say pepperoni. Rock solid 11 out of 10. Barbecue brisket pizza. Feels like a 12 out of 10. Tastes like a 14 out of 10.
0: All right, I got that wrong. I misread the thing I was about to play. It's not the chef who makes the pizza at Casey's. It's a famous chef who went viral on social media for saying how good the pizza is. I'm not saying it's bad. It's actually pretty good pizza. But it's not as good as, you know, places that actually specialize in this and don't also allow you to pump gas. Although, who knows what the future holds for a bunch of the businesses out there with AI and everything else changing the world in which we live. Maybe. Somebody somewhere will say most of our stores now need to also have gas pumps. It's the only way to live. It's the only way to continue. Other silly things out there before we take another break in just a few minutes, but stuff that I did really like, including this topic about the best place to retire, which some people are claiming is Disney World, and I don't know why that would be. A new study analyzed 182 of the biggest cities in the U.S. to determine the best place to retire. Of course, Florida. I land high on that list, Orlando, Miami, Tampa. But one of the reasons why, apparently, is a lot of retirees in Orlando love to go to Disney World. I don't know what the Disney adult thing for a lot of us, for I'm not one of those people, for a lot of people is. Like, I don't know what it is. My grandmother had all the Disney movies for her grandchildren. We had them on cassette tape, of course, back in the day. For the youngins out there, that was a different thing. And then streaming, which is what you have to do now. We actually had to dig through the tapes to find the one we wanted to watch, but I digress. What I think is amazing about the idea of a Disney grandparent is that I think they're probably also doing it for the grandkids. Like, they're also doing it in a way where when people come and visit them, they can bring them to Disney. I think it's different than the Disney adults I know as a millennial who really want to go on their own to a place that you probably need a child to go to. And I knew one friend. He was in a relationship with a girl that had a Disney pass that I didn't know was a thing, where you could go like all year for a certain amount of money. I think that's what it was. I don't totally remember. But they went constantly. All right, quick break. A lot more. Craig Collins filling in on the Chad Benson Show.
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So it's easy to make a mistake. Oh, I forgot birthday candles. Sit tight, hon, I'll be right back. We say we'd never put our kids in danger by leaving them in the car alone. Oh, wait, since when are candles not on the baking aisle? But never happens. And temperatures as low as 60 degrees can be deadly for children.

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2: From ABC News, I'm Dave Packer. The judge declaring a mistrial in the Lindsay Clancy murder case. This after the Massachusetts Supreme Court blocked a last-ditch effort from her attorney to remove a holdout juror. Clancy's lead attorney, Kevin Reddington, called that juror out.
3: And I got a funny feeling that they would have gone on for another week if they had to. So I hope that guy can sleep well.
2: Reddington argued Clancy was suffering from postpartum psychosis when she strangled her three children. In Nepal, a miracle in the mud.
4: Two men have been found alive 9 days after that catastrophic landslide devastated Nepal and Tibet. About a dozen rescuers pulling the men from a narrow hole in the ground. They're hydropower workers stuck in the tunnels filled with the mud and debris from that massive wall of water that swept through these valleys and is now known to have killed more than 1,200 people.
2: ABC's James Longman. Some clearing up in the Oval Office as President Trump clarified his remarks, calling the war with Iran.
5: It's small potatoes for us. It's not a big thing. We did Venezuela and we did this.
2: Then the president boasted the economy was doing well despite rising prices due to the war.
6: It comes as the war is driving fuel costs sky high. Diesel, the lifeblood of the U.S. supply chain, reaching a new record high, pushing up prices on everything from groceries to clothes to furniture. But President Trump touting a bright spot for the economy, a stronger than expected jobs report.
5: They announced 162,000 jobs, new jobs.
6: Showing unemployment holding steady at just above 4%.
2: ABC's Jay O'Brien at the White House. A federal prosecutor in Texas announcing the arrest of two men, one a former Immigration Services officer, on charges in a multi-year scheme to receive illegal payments in exchange for expediting immigration applications. American Airlines announcing they're going to pay tribute to Dolly Parton by renumbering one of their Dallas to Nashville flights as 925 in honor of the late country star's chart-topping hit. This is ABC News.
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2: After the National Cattlemen's Beef Association was briefed about President Trump's plans to temporarily eliminate tariffs on foreign beef imports, the White House hosted an executive order signing Friday where the president has made significant changes to the industry.
5: We're creating a program where small and medium-sized and large ranchers can sell their products directly to consumers so that they don't have to go through the big four processes and middlemen.
2: A deadly confrontation on New York City's Brooklyn Bridge early Friday morning. Police cars swarm the landmark to find a man holding a knife on the suspension cables, threatening authorities. ABC's Matt Rivers has more.
9: NYPD officers confronting a man with a knife as he tightroped one of the bridge's main cables, threatening to jump. Those specially trained officers tethered to the bridge for safety, attempting to negotiate with the man.
10: They observed that the male was holding a knife, and he stated to them, "I want to die. I want you to kill me. I have a bomb."
9: After nearly an hour, the suspect appearing to charge toward police, knife pointed, officers opening fire, killing him.
2: The Department of Homeland Security Friday arrested 380 people in Springfield, Ohio. The city has a large population of Haitians who had temporary protected status, which expired last month. Homeland Security Secretary Mark Wayne Mullen did not explain how many of those arrested in Springfield had TPS. Dave Packer, ABC News.
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1: This is the Chad Benson Show. My name is Craig Collins, filling in. Thrilled to be with you. A bunch of stuff out there to talk about. I am very excited that in about 10 minutes or so, I will be talking to a veteran who wound up serving during the conflict after 9/11. He wound up serving in Iraq. He is a Marine. Once a Marine, always a Marine. So I will be talking to him in a little bit. His story is unbelievable. People who listen to it, I know we'll only have like 10, 15 minutes to tell it, and he probably deserves a half an hour to tell it, but darn it, it's a national show. So we'll try to figure it out. But it's incredible that he winds up in all the places he winds up in to wind up fighting that fight. So that is something coming up a little bit later on here on the show, about a week before the anniversary of 9/11. And here, I'll say one other thing that I didn't say in the first hour of the show. And I think that it was J.D. Vance that got attacked for it, because he said something where he used the word celebrate and then changed it to the word commemorate when he was talking about the anniversary of 9/11. And a lot of people on social media attacked him. And I think that's ridiculous. And the reason I think it's ridiculous is not just the political motivation for it, but you can obviously tell he didn't intend to call it a celebration of 9/11, because that's not what we're doing. And he knows that. I know that. We all know that. I'm someone who was born and raised on the East Coast in Jersey, and I don't know why people on the East Coast feel an even deeper connection to 9/11 outside of the obvious proximity thing, because it affected every American, I think, in a relatively similar way, witnessing that day and the horrificness of it. But I'll say this, that trying to attack somebody for that is sort of insane. When New York also elected a mayor that seems to think that 9/11 was a deserved thing, that he's actually said stuff about the United States, the way we behaved, what we do wrong as a country, and that it seemed like a deserved aspect of the attack, that it was inevitable almost. That is a much more egregious sin to me, a much more important thing to talk about than a simple slip up. And so it's amazing to me, this might be the silliest way or the simplest way to say it, it's amazing to me how aggressive a left-leaning media can be on some stuff and how forgiving they can be on other things. And actually, if I transition to something else real quick, I do think a conversation about James Tallarico, being someone who lives in Texas, is yet another great example of how crazy everything has gotten in the world of those who want to defend a side that they're not on and attack a side, defend a side that they're on and attack a side that they're not on, because it's surreal. Like the crazy stuff that Tallarico says just feels like it can't possibly be things that make anyone want to elect him to a role in Texas specifically. And I have this, the latest unearthed piece where he gushes over non-binary transgender activist Ash Hall in such an odd way. And I guess I'll say one other thing about this topic that, I don't know, some people consider this controversial. If you find a bunch of clips of Tallarico saying a lot of stuff about transgender people, like comment after comment, belief after

your belief, whatever it is that you want to say he thinks or feels, at some point you have to say to yourself, like, none of this makes sense. Every part of this feels like the kind of thing that a man is overly obsessed with for a reason that I don't want to know. I don't think I want to understand the reality of why James Tallarico is so concerned with transgender kids and so concerned with transgender activists, because I'm pretty sure that answer is going to be horrible. I'm pretty sure every part of the reality of this person is going to be the kind of thing that you hear about when somebody's getting arrested and, you know, in a lot of trouble. But anyway, I want to make sure this audio actually plays for you, which that might take a second to get to. So I might have to do that a little bit later. I'll be candid with anybody listening to the Chad Benson Show nationally today. There might have been some moving parts. And producer Phil has done an incredible job of dealing with said moving parts right before we wound up getting on the air, because there's some things that are technically not as ideal as they could be. And I wonder if Phil in the back of his mind is thinking, this is the day that Craig's actually fired, which I've joked about a lot on this show. But anyway, let me just tell you, James Tallarico said that Ash Hall, the trans activist of the year, I think a couple years ago, was, quote, one of the best organizers at the Capitol, an activist, a outspoken advocate for trans kids in particular. And he goes on and on to gush about this person that is radical in his beliefs and opinions. And I said it earlier in the show when I was talking about the Fox News clip and the lady that's claiming that we can't talk about these topics because it puts somebody in danger somehow. I think the way that they couched it is kids are in danger of hurting themselves if we say honest things into microphones or cameras or to each other as people. And it's such a disgusting way to try to control the discussion. It's such a ridiculous way to try to say that, you know, these things can't be things that we are honest about because someone somewhere might inevitably take it the wrong way. Because I have every good intention in my heart when I discuss any of these topics in protecting children and protecting people from the reality of convincing them that something that they might think or believe means that they have to then change their body. They have to get some sort of operation. It's insane. And actually, you know what? I know I'm jumping all over the place, but I'm actually thinking about this now in a different context because we're about to have a veteran guest on the show in a few minutes. One of my favorite things about getting to know veterans, and I've gotten to know a lot of them through an approach I've had to media where I like to do interviews with vets. One of the things I like most is how matter of fact, how frank and how honest veterans are. And I feel like that's a pretty important aspect of being someone who serves this country because of what you're actually asked to do and how much the other crap, and I wanted to say a much worse word than I did, simply doesn't matter. Like I've told this story, I think, before in this show, I'll tell it again here. One of my favorite moments where I was hanging out with like four or five Navy guys is that one of the dudes comes in, and I guess he served with the other guys, and it's a black guy, and all the guys I'm standing with are white guys, and they start making ridiculously racist jokes at each other. The white guys are making racist jokes to the black guy. The black guy's making racist jokes back. And I'm sitting there as a dude that does radio and knows what I'm told the rules are supposed to be in the society we live in now. This was a couple years ago. And thinking to myself, like, it's amazing to witness this, but I'm also incredibly fired from my job if somebody even just sees me there paying attention. And I know that's probably not true. But then I made a joke to everybody about how awesome it was to be so removed from the stupidity of some of the rules of our society that some try to force on us in 2026, 2024 at the time. And I remember they all just looked at me, they're like, that stuff doesn't matter. We don't care. They don't actually have racist feelings about each other. How could they? These people serve and protect the country together. And I remember one of the veterans looked at me and said, like, this guy that we're making fun of right now, he literally stood back to back with me during a conflict during Desert Storm. He's like, we were there together. What part of me could see anything other than a brother in this person? And I think there's something amazing about that. There's something amazing about the idea that at the end of the day, we put a certain set of rules or whatever it is you want to say that we place on each other aside. We let that stuff go. And we set a very different set of expectations for each other as Americans, as people, as individuals that want to do

0: right thing in the right moment, and also people that want to have the discussion that inevitably protects someone and doesn't actually hurt someone. And I really think that's the first part of that process. So if I'm going to be on the soapbox at the beginning of the second hour of the show, and I know I promoted it before, I'm going to do it again. I have a radio show in Houston, Texas at KSEV Radio that I wouldn't hate it if you listened to, especially on Friday, the second half hour of the show when I do Veteran Voices, an uninterrupted half an hour where I talk to vets about all different kinds of things. But I'll say this, that I've really enjoyed living in Texas now, because I do feel that some states have rule systems that are different than other states as far as the way you carry yourself, the stuff you talk about. And I just profoundly hope that that ideology, that belief system winds up getting reflected in the Senate race, that the person who wins the Senate seat, Ken Paxton, actually believes in a lot of the things, at least politically, that a whole lot of Texans believe in. I don't care about his personal life. I don't care about what may or may not have happened within his marriage, because that isn't going to influence the way that he does the job. I'm not saying that as a person I would agree if someone, you know, cheated on somebody else, that that's okay. But I'm saying that as far as politicians go, there's more important things to focus on. And so I guess just as a microcosm, as a wrap-up to the ranting that is the beginning of the show, I do want to mention Venezuela and oil. And I just have a couple minutes before we have to take a break. But I will say one last time that we all need the reflection of having a conversation about what actually matters and not the stuff that doesn't, that so many people obsess about. But anyway, one last thing that I wanted to say in the world of the oil deal with Venezuela that was announced earlier this week from President Trump. I've been hearing from a lot of people here in Texas that it is seismic, and not just in the actual amount of oil, crude oil that we'll be getting from Venezuela, but the impact that it'll have on the economy in our country and in our state, this state, the state I live in, the impact it'll have on energy prices at some point in the future. Does this need to be something that is processed and you know, does that take time? Yes. That's something that happens here in Texas, so it benefits the economy here to do it. But inevitably, having a whole lot more capability, a lot more energy, a lot more, a path to a cheaper way to get goods from one place to another place, this should be unilaterally praised by most Americans. Most of us should say it's a great deal to get more access to oil here in this country, to have as big of a jump as we're getting, and that there can't be a negative. And the thing that I find so amusing about this topic is that people are trying to trash it, because no part of that makes any sense to me at all. But all right, we're going to take a break. As I said, this is the Chad Benson Show. My name is Craig Collins filling in. After the break, I do want to have a conversation with a vet who wound up serving in Iraq just after 9/11. That coming up on Chad Benson Show, Craig Collins filling in.
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13: Irreverent? Yeah. So what? It's the Chad Benson Show.
0: This is the Chad Benson Show. My name is Craig Collins, filling in. Thrilled to be with you. A bunch of stuff out there to talk about. I do want to bring on a veteran guest, and we're just going to set up part of this conversation now, and we will have more of it after the break.

0: But his life journey to get from the stage of someone who, you know, wants to be a part of our military to someone who inevitably is fighting in Iraq after 9/11 is incredible. Mark Davis, welcome to the show.
1: Thank you.
0: Thrilled to have you with me in studio here in Houston, Texas, for a conversation. We only have about 3 minutes here, so we're going to set up a little bit of what the discussion will be about, and then I'll let you give you a little bit more time to tell your story. But I want to start with what drove you to want to be a part of the military as bad as you did, because what people will hear in about 10 minutes is a person who refused to be told no. So what drove you to be a person like that?
1: It's just something that I felt like I needed to do for myself. The validation of being able to take on a tough challenge like that and make it through, which, of course, when you start, you don't know. So there's the unknown. And to pursue something like that, wanting to reach that pinnacle to be the best of the best, in my case, that's what I thought, the Marines.
0: Yeah, right.
1: It was just something I knew I had to be a part of.
0: Okay. And you're someone who grew up in Louisiana?
1: Yes.
0: You wound up serving a lot of your time as a member of the reserves in New York City.
1: Correct.
0: And you wound up being in New York City on 9/11.
1: Yes.
0: Before we get to the long version of the story, the longer version of the story of how you go from someone that keeps being told you can't be in the military to someone who serves in Iraq, I do want you to reflect on the coming anniversary of 9/11 as best you can. What is that, day to you? How does that day go to you all these years later?
1: It's a pinnacle event for me. I guess the comparison that I've used, and it's not the same thing as Pearl Harbor, but for us as Americans of our generation, it was our Pearl Harbor. Didn't see it coming. Sucker punched in the face unexpectedly. The fear, the anger, the grief that followed 25 years later, I think part of what is missed is the overwhelming grief that lingered in and around the city and around the Pentagon for weeks and months as we watched all those funerals. Every day, front page of the newspaper was somebody else's funeral, the missing people that their loved ones searched for forever.
0: And you were part of Search and Rescue for a while.
1: Yes, down at Ground Zero. So 25 years later, we watch it every year a little bit on the television. You see the videos. Everybody's kind of reminded, but then it comes and goes. The two things I think are the biggest parts we miss is it's good that we don't feel all that grief again for months because that seemed like it was never going to end. What I do miss is the camaraderie and the togetherness that followed.
0: Yeah, the way America came together as a whole. I know we're up against a break, so I know we'll take a break here in just a second, and we'll come back and we'll actually tell a much longer version of your story. But this is a national show. It does air on the East Coast. You said there's a reunion.
1: Next Friday, 2nd Battalion, 25th Marines Weapons Company, close to Ground Zero. We're going to memorialize one of the Marine we lost on 9/11, Corporal Sean Talon, who was with the Ladder 10 FDNY. And then we're going to celebrate the living.
0: Okay. All right. That's something that people can look out for, especially if you're on the East Coast near New York for that. As I said, there's a lot to get to, a lot to talk about, a lot to discuss. This is the Chad Benson Show. Craig Collins filling in. More in a bit.

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6: ABC News, I'm Dave Packer. The judge declaring a mistrial in the Lindsey Clancy murder case, this after the Massachusetts Supreme Court blocked a last-ditch effort from her attorney to remove a holdout juror. Clancy's lead attorney, Kevin Reddington, affirmed Clancy's prepared should the DA decide to move ahead with another trial.
7: Judge Sullivan is indicating that we're looking at sometime in the fall, and she'll be ready.
6: In Nepal, two men have been found alive 9 days after that catastrophic landslide devastated Nepal and Tibet. Rescuers pulled the man from a narrow hole in the ground, the flash flooding now known to have killed more than 1,200 people. The U.S. economy adding 162,000 jobs last month, far more than analysts had expected. A federal prosecutor in Texas announcing the arrest of two men, one a former Immigration Services officer, on charges in a multi-year scheme to receive illegal payments in exchange for expediting immigration applications. This is ABC News.
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1: This is the Chad Benson Show. My name is Craig Collins, filling in. Thrilled to be with you. Unfortunately, it's just a week before the anniversary of 9/11. But fortunately for me, because I do some other stuff in radio, I wound up sitting across my studio here in Houston, Texas, from a veteran who served in Iraq a week after the start of that conflict. And so, Mark Davis, welcome back to the show. We were talking a little bit before the break about your determination to be a part of our military. I feel like this is a good place to start. Can you tell me a version of that story? Of how you initially want to join at a certain age and when you actually wind up in the military.
17: Yeah, thank you, Craig. I enlisted as a young man in New Orleans, Louisiana, back in 1985, I think it was, a couple years out of college that I didn't finish, and decided that was something I wanted to do at my going-away party that some friends and family threw for me. I took a walk to the store with a brother of mine, and on the way back to the party was hit by a car on the hit and run. Guy didn't stop. Laid me out. I don't remember much of it. I woke up in the hospital with some broken limbs in pretty bad shape. I was supposed to ship the next day to Camp Pendleton. I couldn't go. Got back on my feet, went back, still trying to complete that mission. Had to take another physical 6 months later. Then I couldn't do the duck walk on the floor.
1: Yeah, I want people to really understand that part of it, too. You got hit by a car, and six months later, you actually are at a military place trying to finish and become, a part of the Marines at 20-something years old. That is ridiculous at the beginning of the story, man, that you were unwilling to give up until someone at that point says you just can't physically do it.
17: Right. And it wasn't my decision. It was theirs, and there's no talking them out of it. I get into another line of work, into the culinary field in New Orleans, in the restaurant business. I went to work eventually for Hyatt Hotels in New Orleans. The chef that mentored me asked me when he got transferred to New York, would you like to go work in the Big Apple? I had never been there. I said, of course I would.
1: Sure.
17: 26 years old, packed up what little I had, which wasn't much, and moved to New York City and worked in the Hyatt, the Grand Hyatt New York, right there at Grand Central. Met my wife there. She worked there as well. We got married there, living in Manhattan, had a son. I'm going past Times Square most days on my way to work and passing the recruiting station. And it just ate at me that something I really wanted to be a part of was taken away from me, or I was denied through no fault of my own. And I stopped in one day just on a whim and said, hey, what's a guy got to do? And the young Marine that was there, the recruiter said, how old are you? And at the time, I was 32. And he said, yeah, you're too old.
16: And he just sent you out.
17: He's and that like, was it, dismissed. Like, yeah. Well, he knew, I think what he knew was it was a process that he just didn't want to play with and probably didn't think that I was going to stick with it.
16: Yeah, but your brain was like, I'm not taking this, no.
17: Nah, I didn't take the rejection well, so I had the thought to call the Paris Island itself and ask somebody what the how old was the oldest Marine that ever graduated from boot camp, and they said it was a guy that was 50 years old. And I said, well, what would you tell a guy that's 32 and being told that he's too old? And the young Marine there said, where there's a will, there's a way.
16: Yeah.
17: And so I stayed with it. I found a recruiter who was a little bit older and a little had a little more rank, who basically gave me the speech, look, I'll do this with you. It's a process. But you have to promise me that you're not going to quit and back out on me.
16: Yeah.
17: And so I gave him my word, and we started. I took the test. I did well on their written test. I could have had any MOS I wanted in the Marine Corps.
16: MOS?
17: Military Occupational Specialty.
16: Thank you. I know you guys love your acronyms.
17: Yeah, and there's way too many of them. But, yeah basically your job, right? So I just wanted to be a grunt. And as a chef, you know, they, well, you could go to, you know, be culinary. And I said, no, I just kind of wanted to be a grunt.
16: Is part of the reason that you wanted to be a grunt that at 20-something years old, when you try to sign up the first time and get hit by a car, you thought that that's the job you would have had then?
17: Yes.
16: Okay. Yeah. So you're like, I just want that job. I want that experience.
17: Yeah. I didn't want to have to do anything other than be a Marine's Marine, you know, in my mind.
16: Fair enough.
17: Go to take the physical shortly thereafter. And I told you earlier, none of this, hadn't told my wife any of this at this point.
16: Yeah.
17: Because I was expecting it to be, you know, I didn't know how far the road was going to go.
16: How many times are you disappearing where you have to come up with an excuse?
17: Well, she worked days in the city, and I worked evenings. I would go to work at noon.
16: Sure.
17: And we had a small child. That my son was, Jake, was very young, a year old at the time. But her mom was the babysitter. So I would just drop him off a little early. Uh-huh. Commute into Manhattan, go to Brooklyn to take whatever test I had to take.
16: Wow.
17: They failed me on the physical because of freckles on my back, sunspots that I'd gotten as a kid in Louisiana, and they said they were potentially cancerous.
16: This is ridiculous that you're being told no again.
17: Again, and I think, you know, it's my age, and they're just trying to get rid of me.
16: Yeah.
17: I call the recruiter. I'm a little crushed. I'm like, man, is this the end of the road? He said, well, technically, no, if you want to keep going. I said, yeah, I want to keep going.
16: Yeah.
17: He says, go see a dermatologist and get him to write a letter that says that these things are not a hazard. I picked a dermatologist out of the phone book in Hoboken. We were living in Weehawken at the time. And I go see the guy, and he says, what are you trying to do? And I told him, and he said, oh, you want to be in the Marines? I said, yeah. He says, I was a Navy corpsman, which are the Marines medics, right?
16: Yeah.
17: I was on Camp Lejeune. Matt, give me that paper. I'll sign it.
16: It's amazing that those things, because it's incredible. What's awesome about hearing the story, Mark, from you, is that there's these moments of defeat followed by these moments of victory over the defeat, which feels like the macro version of what military is. Yeah. You had a mission in your brain, and accomplishing the goal was a necessity.
17: Yeah.
16: And so you keep going. You get the doctor who happens to care about the thing you're trying to do. He signs the paper. What happens next?
17: I go back to the recruiter, you know, smiling, you know, another obstacle overcome.
16: Done. Yeah.
17: Risk, reward. And he says, well, now we need an age waiver because of your age, which, you know, I was physically fit.
16: I was
17: working as a chef. I was in good shape. Signs that. And then he says, now I need an affidavit from your wife. It's a dependent waiver that states that you're able to financially support them while you take this on, because Marine boot camp's 3 months. I was going to infantry school. That's another 3 months. So 6 months with no income. They need to show that you can support them. My wife had a job. We had some savings. I moved it back in with her parents.
16: But this is the time where you're also telling her officially
17: so now,
16: that you're doing
17: now
16: this.
17: I have to bring her into this game and what I've accomplished so far. She has no family military experience whatsoever. She can't believe that I'm doing this.
16: Yeah.
17: You know, 3 years after we're married, she's like, what are you doing? You know, I said, and I just told her. You know, I started to do this as a young man, and I'm going to be 50 one of these days. We have a family now. I don't want to look back and still be bothered by the fact that I didn't get to do this. So I have a window I think can do it. My job says they'll give me a 6-month leave of absence. I'm going to ask you to move back in with your parents in Newark. But I need this for me.
16: Yeah.
17: And so she wasn't on board with it until, you know, I get the rest of the waivers done. There were a couple of other personal obstacles.
16: Of course, why not? But you overcame those, of course.
17: They were tough because they involved her.
16: Oh, wow.
17: But that was the hardest one to push through, was because it was,
16: sure,
17: it was tough. But, you know, months later, we're standing in Times Square, and I'm waiting for the recruiter to pick me up to take me off to boot camp. And she finally, that's when she said, look, I know this is something you had to do, just, you know.
16: Yeah, well, because I would say this, I assume in that moment, someone feels and sees what you must be feeling at that moment, which is the accomplishment of it. Like, it is going to happen. You are going to go. Because I bet you at some point in your brain, you're also telling yourself, it's not going to happen. Like, I've been told no, yeah, so many times that even though I keep showing up and running through these walls, that it's not a reality until you're actually on the bus going.
17: Correct.
16: Yeah, that's, yeah, crazy, man. And so then the other part, the part that ties you to 9/11, so you wind up being a part of our military. You're a Marine. You're doing.

0: on 9/11. I commuted through there every day. By this time, we had bought a house in New Jersey and down in sure. Union County. And so I'd take the train to Newark, take the path into the Trade Center, and walk the few blocks to work.
1: Wow.
0: Beautiful day. Remember it well. And didn't see the first plane hit. And as I told you earlier, we thought it was an accident. And then standing there with all the people that I work with, watching people jump from the North Tower when the second plane hit from the other side. So we never saw it coming. We just faced up at this huge fireball.
1: You had told me off the air, and you had even sent me a picture of a friend of yours who wound up being one of the firefighters that was first inside of the North Tower.
0: Sean Talon was a corporal in our unit, Weapons Company, 2nd Battalion, 25th Marines. He was a corporal in the anti-armor platoon. And first-generation Irish immigrant, Irish-American immigrant. His parents came over on the boat, as they like to say. Had been an EMT, was in our reserve unit, and had recently joined the fire department and was real close to the end of his probationary period. He was stationed across the street at Ladder 10, the 10 house, they call it. They were literally the first people on scene being across the street.
1: Wow.
0: The picture I sent you is the last known photo of him alive as they're in the lobby of the North Tower. Getting ready to go up the stairs. So,
1: all right, we have another break coming up in just about 2 minutes. I don't want to let you go yet. I feel like I keep telling you can leave, and then I want to chat with you a little bit longer because we have one more segment after the break coming up. But there will be a reunion that's happening in New York City that is to honor James Talon, correct?
0: Sean Talon.
1: Sean
0: yes.
1: Talon, excuse me.
0: Yeah.
1: Tell me a little bit about that reunion again.
0: So we're doing it next Friday down near the site at a pub down there. Actually, it's the only place we could really get, but there's about 60 Marines and their families that are going to come memorialize Sean Talon, who perished in the North Tower with five of his buds.
1: Wow.
0: And then celebrate the fact that the rest of us are still here to tell the story.
1: Yeah. Real quick, before we do take that break, I want you to tell me the importance of remembering those we lost as part of the military. I think that that's one of the core aspects of what anyone that served and lost someone talks about. Why is it so important to remember those that are lost?
0: Because that's all they have left is what we do for them. You know, there's a young lady that is going to be there. There's the niece of Sean Talon's niece is going to be there next week. She never met him.
1: Wow.
0: And but she'll hear the story.
1: Yeah, she'll hear a bunch of the stories. Probably some of the fun ones and some of the embarrassing ones
0: are
1: from the people that know him best. All right, we got to take another break. After the break, we will conclude the story with our veteran. As I said, on a radio station that I work at in Houston, I typically do this every Friday at the tail end of my show. I call it Veteran Voices, and I talk to veterans about anything they want to talk about, and just so happened to be sitting across from Mark today and thought that it might be fun to have him on a Chad show as well. So we'll finish his story, how he winds up in Iraq a week after the attack on our country. This is Craig Collins filling in on the Chad Benson Show.
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18: This is the Chad Benson Show. My name is Craig Collins filling in. I am sitting across from Marine veteran Mark Davis. Once a Marine, always a Marine. By the way, I've learned that lesson multiple times.
3: That's right.
18: From my own family. I've called one of my family members who was a two-star general a former Marine, and he almost slapped me across the face. We were talking about your military experience, your desire to serve, even after multiple doors were shut on you and your inevitability of doing

0: So, and then living in New York during 9/11 and seeing the terrorist attack on our country. And then the last part of your story, and I'll let you tell it, you wind up in Iraq 1 week after that attack happens as someone that was part of our military reserve and was destined to be a part of our military that winds up being deployed to a conflict. So go ahead from there.
1: Yeah, thank you, Craig. After 9/11, we were activated on the war on terror 2002 and spent the year on active duty in Camp Lejeune, thinking we were going to go to Afghanistan and, you know, get some payback for what was done to us. I mean, that was the resolve. Didn't happen for us, for our unit, and they sent us home at Christmas, but they said, don't unpack. And then a couple months later, we were received orders, redeployed, and instead of going to Afghanistan, we went to Iraq.
0: Wow.
1: And so, yeah, we're there. It started in March or late March, and we were there in the first week of April.
0: Wow. And you said that even during that time that you're there, even though maybe combat wasn't as significant in the areas you were in, that a week after you left, was it a week or how long after?
1: I think it was a couple of weeks.
0: Okay.
1: Yeah, it wasn't very long. So it was, we weren't in a heavy combat area. Nasiriyah was, they did see its share, but it was like the week before we got there. And we spent our time just kind of cleaning up the bad guys and got shot at, you know, and that kind of thing. And but we didn't lose anybody, fortunately. I guess they were afraid of us. We were told that, you know, the Iraqis had a thing that if you wanted to join the Marines, you had to kill a family member or cut a finger off. There was
0: wow.
1: All kinds of stories. So we got attacked a couple of times at the place we were in, the building, but nothing serious. We left. We were relieved by the Carabinieri, the Italian army. And shortly after we left, one of the buildings that one of our platoons was staying in, somebody drove a truck bomb in there and killed, I think, 21 of them.
0: Wow, which is, I think you told me off the air,
1: their largest loss of life since World War II.
0: For the Italian military. So the whole story now, because we only have about a minute left till we got to take a break, and I'm not going to make you keep staying. Thank you so much, Mark, for being a part of both of the shows that I did today, the national one and my local one in Houston.
1: Thanks for having me. Yeah.
0: You're welcome. But all of that, when you look back on all of that, I imagine you changed nothing.
1: Nothing.
0: Okay. And tell me the reason why. Why it was so important to you to have done all that in your life?
1: It was something I knew I needed for me. It's something I could my sons could be proud of.
0: Yeah, I get it, man. And I can't thank you enough. One, for telling the story here today, but also for your military service to our country.
1: Thank you. It was a privilege.
0: Yep. Once again, you will be going to a memorial in New York next week. Can you say the name of the veteran that we lost?
1: Corporal Sean Talon. USMC and Ladder 10, Fire Department of New York.
0: Yep, on 9/11 in the North Tower within a few minutes of the attack that happens there.
1: Yeah.
0: Okay, all right. Well, thank you very much. I'm Mark Davis. Awesome. Talk to you again soon. Quick break, a lot more. Craig Collins filling in on the Chad Benson Show.
1: Thank you.

0: A message from Tia Mori, actress and Fair Celebrity Ambassador.
1: Game day isn't staged. 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
3: From ABC News, I'm Dave Packard. The judge declaring a mistrial in the Lindsey Clancy murder case. Judge Sullivan telling the jury,
4: "You all gave everything you could, and probably more than you thought you could."
3: The mistrial ruling coming after the Massachusetts Supreme Court blocked a last-ditch effort from her attorney to remove a holdout juror. Reaction from Clancy's lead attorney, Kevin Reddington.
5: They know that they were robbed by one man, for whatever his agenda was, who stole 7 weeks of the life of these other jurors.
3: The jury had been tasked with deciding whether Clancy should be held criminally responsible after her attorneys argued she was suffering from postpartum psychosis when she strangled her 3 children. No rest for Hawaii, where 2 more hurricanes are churning toward the islands. ABC's Lee Goldberg has more.
6: Hurricanes Karina and Lola kicking up surf in Hawaii. Karina weakens and stays away, but Lola could briefly go Cat 5. Takes a sharp turn to the north, hopefully staying west of the islands, but certainly some wind, waves, and rain likely.
3: Nearly 25 years since the 9/11 attacks. Possible new evidence that a Saudi Arabian man living in the U.S. helped the hijackers.
7: Families say there is new evidence suggesting the Al-Qaeda hijackers had an accomplice.
8: What I consider to be smoking gun evidence.
7: Rhett Eagleson, whose father Bruce died in the South Tower, is among thousands of relatives of 9/11 victims suing Saudi Arabia and pursuing evidence he says the United States has long tried to withhold.
8: This is him right here.
7: That new material includes home video, notes, and sketches from one man. Omar Al-Bayoumi, the FBI, has said he was really a Saudi intelligence asset who helped 2 of the hijackers settle in the U.S.
3: ABC's Aaron Katursky. President Trump announced Friday that he signed 2 executive orders concerning farmers and ranchers and confirmed that the U.S. was importing beef from Brazil, Argentina, and, quote, a couple of other places. You're listening to ABC News.
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3: An American Airlines flight from Dallas to Newark diverted to Baltimore after an unruly passenger had to be restrained with duct tape. ABC Chief Justice Correspondent Pierre Thomas has more.
11: That man now facing state charges, and the FBI is investigating. American Airlines telling ABC News restraints may be used when necessary to maintain the safety and security of everyone on board. Consistent with industry practice, restraint cups and tape are included in the flight attendant's service kit.
3: Police in Germany say they foiled a spate of possible sabotage plots this week against the power grid. ABC's Tom Sophie Burridge has more.
12: This is at least the 4th such incident at different power stations across Germany this week in a spate of suspected sabotage plots. Now, after explosives were found at one of the sites Tuesday, a German official called it an attempt to short-circuit the power grid and disrupt the region's energy supply. That official saying there were two lines of inquiry: left-wing extremism or sabotage directed by a foreign state.
3: A European security official telling ABC Russia is now conducting a, quote, concerted campaign of plots on European soil. A scathing watchdog report released Friday on former Labor Secretary Lori Chavez de Remer claims that she created a toxic, intimidating, and humiliating work environment at the Labor Department. Chavez de Remer resigned in April. Dave Packer, ABC News.
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1: This is The Chad Benson Show. My name is Craig Collins filling in. Thank you to Mark Davis, military veteran, Marine. Once a Marine, always a Marine. And a guy that told me as he's walking out of the building that one of the stories about Iraq that never gets told is the amount of cleanup that they did for guys like him that didn't see he got shot at. I liked how he said that in the interview I just did in the last half hour, like it was no big deal. He's like, yeah, we got shot at, whatever. But he didn't wind up in as strong of day-to-day conflict as maybe others that served in that conflict did, or, you know, the action that others saw in that conflict. But he told me that he was removing bombs from schools. That one thing he did do, because of the horrible dirtbag of people that were there and the things that they were doing, is he was proud of himself that he removed a whole lot of bombs from a whole lot of schools. And he definitely deserves to be proud of himself for that, because that's a disgusting thing to also wind up having to do as part of our military. But darn it, 9/11 is the anniversary of it is coming up in about a week. And I once again just want to thank that veteran for making some time and having a conversation on the show. All right. There are other things to talk about today. I will tell you the truth. I don't know how to say this in a different way, like a more eloquent way. So I'm just going to say it matter of fact. I have no idea what the hell is going on in the Lindsey Clancy case, because the woman killed her kids. There, no part of me thinks that there's any excuse for that. And I think that most rational people agree with that statement. For some reason, most of the jurors in this case seem to think that temporary insanity, postpartum depression stuff all makes sense. And that a mother who killed her children and then contemplated or attempted suicide is someone that doesn't deserve to go to jail. I did see this go viral. This is the defense attorney trying to get one of the only rational people that seems to be on this jury kicked off of the jury, so that they can come back with the not guilty verdict. And I have seen from some people that that is the expectation. But I do want to play this. And I am praying for a continued holdout, that a juror keeps refusing to go along with everyone else and understands that killing your children is bad. I say that not even as a joke. Like, I want to try to find some way to have levity within the disgustingness of this conversation. And part of me even doesn't want to talk about this story all that much because how ridiculous some of the opinions are. But here we go. This is Lindsey Clancy's attorney trying to say that a juror who thinks she's guilty shouldn't be allowed to stay on the jury. If we actually get this to play, here we go.
2: Their oath and how they should apply their oath. In other words, if it's personal to this individual, which I believe it is, based on the first question that you had, and I have never seen a situation like this where a foreperson on the jury is so courageous as to speak on behalf of 11 jurors and indicate that juror number, which I will not mention, and I quote, has made statements acknowledging doubt, but refuses to apply it to the verdict as the law states. Clearly, Judge, we have a person who, under their oath, stood in front of you yesterday when you did the individual voir dire, and according to this information, under oath, looked you in the eye and lied. That juror told you that he would be able to apply the law to the facts as you asked him. And based on...
1: Look, I got to be honest. I'm going to jump in.

0: And I'm going to say something that I almost never would say in almost any situation, and predominantly believe the opposite to be true. So I guess I'm admitting going into what I'm about to say that it's somewhat hypocritical of me to say it, but I don't even really care about the legalese of how someone can say that she's innocent when she's obviously guilty of something horrific. I don't care. I don't think that our society is one that should ever act in a way that allows this sort of stuff. And I'll be honest, because I had a few conversations with other media guys who are covering this story too, or media people. One a media lady who's covering this. And there's almost a version of ridiculous sexist rhetoric that comes out in some of this, because some people are acting as though this is just a normal part of being a woman, is that you could go crazy enough to kill your kids. And it seems to be ridiculous to all the people who don't do that, for them to say that, well, you know, you might have. I didn't know I had to thank my mom when I got home, you know, when next time I go visit her, she doesn't live where I do, that she didn't haul off and kill me at some point. It's just, it's insane to me. And maybe I'll say one last thing about this topic, too, and then I will move on because I don't really want to talk about it. Maybe a part of this is not being willing to really watch the whole court case, because by and large, I would tell you, if you want to have a strong opinion about something, you got to make sure to consume all of the media that exists about it. Like, you're actually hypocritical. I'm admitting it again to not do it. But I just knew I couldn't sit through this one. I knew I couldn't pay attention to every moment of a lady killed her kids and somehow she's supposed to be innocent of a crime, because it just makes no sense. It feels devoid of who we're supposed to be as people and who we're supposed to be as a society. And I know insanity is a real thing, by the way, I'm aware. And I know that the claim that this is temporary insanity due to postpartum depression might even be uniquely emotionally convincing to some people out there, but it just seems to me to be an extension of a lot of the things I hate most about our society right now, about the ability to turn a mean, crappy, violent, dangerous person into a victim. Because this is not the only one. You can talk about the person that killed Charlie Kirk, that people are for some reason cheering for, which is ridiculous, and I don't usually like to say the names of these individuals. You can talk about the guy, and I know a lot of them are well-known names, like Luigi Mangione, who shot and killed someone, and just the amount of individuals who are like, yeah, but he's really the victim. She's really the victim. The murderer is really the person. Like, isn't there a bar or some line that we don't cross in our society where not everybody can somehow be the victim? Some people are, in fact, terrible, awful people outside of course, conservatives, who are awful and terrible all the time to a lot of people that talk about these topics, and how somehow all these other people aren't. All right, I do want to move on. I thought this was interesting. Lower the rate or I'll stop trading with countries with which we have a deficit was a threat that President Trump made on Truth Social and on social media, because it seems as though there's, I think, people contemplating in the Fed to actually raise interest rates, which makes no sense. I think I have a little bit of audio to go with this story.
1: Meeting, and we're hitting, hold on to your seats, folks, non-farm payrolls for the month of August up 162K.
0: Yeah.
1: That's good. 162,000. That's basically three times what expectations are. Now, here's the fly in the ointment. The two-month net revision is minus 103,000 last month. It's plus 55,000.
0: It's even better now. We're doing even better than we thought we were doing. There's no fly in the ointment. Actually, it's the opposite. I love everything about any sort of report that says the economy is doing well, the underlying aspects of it. Whether you or I walk around feeling like our money is going as far as it's supposed to go is different than saying whether or not some of these underlying metrics actually do look good. But lowering the interest rate would be incredibly valuable to a whole lot of us. The Federal Reserve is contemplating not doing that, and as I said, maybe even doing the opposite because of inflation that we're still trying to get under control. And it just seems like a horrible decision that you just can't keep making too, because it's barreling us more and more in the direction we shouldn't be going, and they're couching it in an excuse that they really shouldn't be using. I also have audio of Scott Bessent, who was talking about a few different things, including a Turkish bank, and Iran. I do want to play a little bit of this audio. I know people are celebrating the side of Scott Bessent that maybe people didn't know existed when he first took on his role, that as he becomes more and more candid in some of these interviews, their learning is definitely a part of who this guy is.
2: There was, unfortunately, there was a branch of an Egyptian bank in Dubai that had funneled more than $1.8 billion to the regime, and we used a Patriot Act authority that we had not used before, and we are shutting them down. We did not sanction them because we did not want to go back to the Egyptian parent, but everyone should expect that we know who you are, you know who you are, and we are probably going to announce a bank sanction this week, and we will announce one the week after. We are speaking to our allies here who have all come forward, and we have had a great show of support, whether it's from the EU, the ECB, the UK, the UAE, the Bahrainians. So we have seen great support around the world, and we have zero tolerance. We are going to economically asphyxiate this regime. And as President Trump said, the reason the MOU did not work, they were not ready for a deal. My job is to make sure that they want to have a deal.
0: And that they need to have a deal, that they're desperate for a deal, that they come crawling back to us, this being Iran, and says, we're so sorry that we've been liars and terrible people this entire time, and we have to take it back. I do think you probably have to kill the leadership again. I think that that's something that has happened a couple times and has to keep happening, unfortunately, because there are people that don't give a crap about anyone but themselves. And if they're still doing okay, they'll go ahead and let the whole rest of the country go even further down the toilet that it's already gone. But I do think this is the right approach now. I do agree with anyone that says making things economically more and more difficult, blockades and whatnot in Iran is the avenue to eventually get them to relent in any of their denial of the world that we're in. And at the end of the day, I'll say this about this conflict, because I think it's important, especially with how far we are into it now. When it resolves, because it will, it won't go forever. This will inevitably resolve. The agreement we'll get, the promises we'll get, and the ability to make sure that Iran follows the rules that we set, I believe will demonstrate to many people the value of the fight itself. I believe that when you finally get to the end point, you'll be able to say, all right, I knew why this happened. All right, we got to take a break. A lot coming up. Thrilled to be with you as always. This is Craig Collins filling in on the Chad Benson Show.
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3: This is The Chad Benson Show. My name is Craig Collins, filling in. Thrilled to be with you. A bunch of stuff out there to talk about. Did Dad Sneeze Loud is an actual debate happening on the internet that I found hilarious. And then also the boyfriend test. Women are giving guys a test to see if they're idiots or not. So two things where the internet is criticizing men because the internet is one to do that. Deciding which is better. Let's do the women that are giving their partners an illiterate boyfriend test to make sure that they're not dummies. Apparently a big part of this test is just to have a guy pronounce a word. So you write a word on a piece of paper, you type it out, you hand it across to him, and you see if he says hyperbole correct or cynicism correct, or if he looks at that word and he goes, I don't know about that. Is that hyperbole? And if I guess he gets enough of these ones wrong, you break up with him. I'm not sure what it might be, but this is pretty funny to me. Hors d'oeuvres was also on the list of things they want to make sure someone can pronounce correctly. Epitome. I don't know. There's just so many words here. And I'll tell you this, because I know a lot of people, and I've been someone who's done this before, too, who occasionally, even if you've read a word a bunch of times, you've never heard anybody say it. So maybe you're completely unfamiliar with it, or maybe you actually are familiar, but not in a spoken sense. And you might get a tad confident. There might be an occasional word that you mispronounce or at least misuse. I don't know if that's a demonstration that you're a moron. I think you got to misuse a whole lot of words or mispronounce a whole lot of words to then be confirmed as an idiot. I'm not sure. I'm not exactly the grammar police like some other people I know who do radio broadcasting, not judging, just saying. More because I was better at math than English when I was in school. So, yeah, I think that some of these ladies need to give their boyfriends a tad more than one or two words to jump to whatever conclusion they're trying to jump to. The other story out there quickly, and maybe I'll get back to that boyfriend test because a lot of it's pretty funny the more I look into that topic and the crazy things that are happening. And honestly, let me say this, actually. I'll save the dad's sneeze loud for later. I do think a lot of women, this is going to be sexist and judgmental, so I'm glad that we're almost out of time so that at least in this segment I can't get in more trouble. I think a lot of women think they're a bigger prize than they are. Not saying that all women aren't a prize. I'm not saying I'm very lucky to be with my wife. My wife was a prize, and I'm happy I won. But there are some ladies out there who might be handing the boyfriend test to a guy on, say, a first or second date that might think a little too highly of themselves. Because there is a scenario where even if you can get all the words right, all the answers correct, and prove you're not an idiot, you might not want to stay in this relationship. You might want to walk away and be done because this person is going to be horrible to deal with in every sense of the word and every variety of how that would go. And tests are not done after you pass the first one. I've found that for any woman that wants to test you, they test you a lot and they predetermined that you're going to fail. And there's not a lot of ways to get around that. But I just love the fact that it's out there and it's a thing. And some guys are dumb. So some men, some women, some everybody are not the most intelligent people. And maybe outing some of them isn't completely bad. But by and large, I bah humbug the illiterate test for the girl toward the guy and say that she's not the prize she thinks she is. A quick break. I'm thrilled that I'm hitting a break. Craig Collins filling in on the Chad Benson Show.

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2: ABC News, I'm Dave Packer. The judge in the Lindsey Clancy case declaring a mistrial, the decision coming after 7 days of deliberations during which jurors said three times they couldn't reach a verdict on charges related to the killings of Clancy's three children. Former Kentucky Governor Matt Bevin appeared in court Friday for repeatedly failing to provide financial records in the child support case of his now adult son, Jonah. The attorney representing Jonah called on the court to put the former Republican Kentucky governor behind bars. Judge Angela Johnson agreed.
3: You have done nothing to show the court that you are willing to act in good faith, and I cannot reward that.
2: Sentencing Bevin to 60 days. President Trump announced Friday that he signed two executive orders concerning farmers and ranchers and confirmed that the U.S. was importing beef from Brazil, Argentina, and, quote, a couple of other places. Serena Williams and Venus Williams are out of the U.S. Open women's doubles after losing a match tiebreaker. This is ABC.
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11: This is the Chad Benson Show. My name is Craig Collins, filling in. Thrilled to be with you. So much stuff out there to talk about. Let's talk about this, though. I do like to keep playing stuff that says the economy, our society, is doing better than you think it is. I do understand that some people are going to, by and large, reject this if your own individual life still is not going the way you want it to go through whatever fault, whether it's your own or somebody else's. It might be your own. I'm not saying it is. It might be. But anyway, it's also sometimes not. I do think this is interesting that 90,000 people are now working in manufacturing gigs, building factories, all kinds of things, because that boom is coming back to the United States. This is a win we deserve to talk about, at least occasionally. Here we go.
12: Smoothing through the ups and downs, one of the things that you could say is that after this month, with this really blockbuster skyrocketing number, we've now created about, more than a million jobs since President Trump took office. And we've done that while we've been tightening up the border, and we've also been reducing federal government workers by a little less than 400,000 workers. And so if you look at the job creation that we're seeing now, 162,000, and add in those factors, then you can understand why everybody was so amazed when this number came out. You know, the thing that struck me the most is that in Bloomberg, they have 77 people that forecast the number so that markets can get ready for what's going to happen.
13: Right.
12: And this number was way higher than all 77 forecasts by a lot. And it shows, I think, that either we've got a temporary blip, you know, that's what economists always have to be open to the idea that something strange happened, that it'll be reversed.
13: Right.
12: Or that economists are going to have to start changing their models to be more like the models we use in the White House that show that the big, beautiful bill is causing a capital spending boom, and that's creating jobs, that people, even foreign manufacturers, are onshoring jobs in the U.S., and that's creating jobs and building factories here.
11: This is good. That's what he's saying. I could do the short version of this. I should stand behind Kevin Hassett, the NEC director, when he does these interviews, and just yell, it's good. It's good news. And it's news that apparently the people that want to ignore can't ignore. We do need manufacturing jobs back here. I'll tell you this, because I've been thinking about it a lot. I work at a radio station that I've mentioned several times on this show that needed an update on its website and its app. And AI technology, plus me and a little bit of what I knew, made it possible to do all that myself. I'm the APD of the station, too. So they're like, hey, we need an app update. We need this updated. And I got it done. So the amount of jobs that I see in the future being taken over by artificial intelligence is terrifying. And I know that at the ground level of what I did and what I couldn't have done, say, a few years ago without AI filling in some gaps for me. Now, granted, I do think right now there are a lot of people that would say that AI couldn't fully take over my gig, like that there's a lot that it can't do and some things that it can do. But I do think that some of that's going to change. And I know manufacturing has its own automation process that's a problem, but we just need to create jobs in all industries and all fields here in this country so that some of it survives the inevitable artificial intelligence takeover and then the, you know, version of Terminator 2 that might be coming to our society. Because it's just so incredible. And I'm guessing you're someone who might even experience this at your job, too. The amount of things that shouldn't be as easy as they are to do now, and you worry they're going to get even easier. And so I think that there's that long-term version of sustainable protection to our country, to our society, to the job market within the United States, to have as many things as possible be fully created here so that potentially some jobs are a part of that. And again, I do see the AI apocalypse as inevitably coming, and I'm terrified of it. But I think the quote is that I embrace our robot overlords so that they, treat me favorably. That's not the exact quote. I don't want to do it. I want to play this audio, too. I think this is interesting. This

0: is a debate on CNN, Abby Phillip and others who are crazy, talking about the executive order on limiting mail-in voting. And I want to explain this before I hit play in the audio for anyone who doesn't understand this. President Trump created an executive order that asked our post service to make sure that they're only giving mail-in votes, things that people can fill out and send back as a legitimate vote, to actual U.S. citizens. Like, that's the totality of the order is, hey, you're the post office. There's some information that you should be able to access, or hopefully people give you access to, that should validate whether or not the place you're leaving this ballot, that again can be filled out and sent back, is actually a place where a legitimate citizen lives. Like, it's not more complicated than that. Stopping the proactive asking of voting from people who may not actually be citizens and or people that have any right to vote in this country or even vote for somebody else. I'm not trying to say that there aren't other avenues to potentially circumvent someone who sends in an illegitimate vote to not actually be capable of, say, casting that vote. But this seems like a pretty good first step. Like, this seems like a better protection mechanism than anything else that something might either intentionally or not so intentionally fall through the cracks. But I digress. Let me let the people on CNN debate what they think is the terribleness of an executive order trying to limit the amount of proactive ballots that go out to people here in this country.
1: This is the country that put a man on the moon. I think we can handle this. I think we're up to the job. And to answer everybody's question, this is about returning to normal. The fact is, the only reason we have the current iteration of mail-in voting that we have is because of the pandemic. And we have not returned to the normalcy levels that we had before the pandemic. Nobody's trying to stop military members from voting. Nobody's trying to stop college students from voting mail-in, or seniors, or any of it. But the fact is, I think we can all agree, mail-in voting did change after the 2020 pandemic, and it has not returned to... We're not in a pandemic anymore, guys, but why is nobody...
0: They're all going to get mad at us.
1: But so this is about returning to normal. You,
0: you know what, actually, all the yelling's going to start. They're all going to get mad at the thing that she said, that is Caroline Sunshine, saying that the executive order isn't as bad as you think it is. And I love even the faces. I know this is radio, so you can't see it, but the faces of some of the CNN guests, as she's saying out loud that changing the rules during the pandemic in ways that didn't really make sense, so we didn't have them to begin with, shouldn't be rules that we then keep after the pandemic is definitely over, which thankfully it's been for a while now. So yes, we are no longer within the COVID pandemic where people can be convinced by government that they can't show up at a ballot place and vote in person. I don't vote early in any capacity. And I know I'm becoming one of the rarer people out there now, because I think less and less people do this. But I like voting on Election Day. I wish that Election Day also allowed us to know who the heck won things. I've made this joke before, and I'll make it again. If the Powerball can tell me by tomorrow morning when I wake up whether or not I have a bajillion dollars, then we can know who won most elections. Like, when I finally buy my Powerball ticket, when it gets over a billion or 2 billion, whatever the ridiculous numbers are that it gets to now, when I finally splurge there on my $2 shot and I lose, I'm glad that I know immediately. I'm glad that I don't have to wait a few extra days after the drawing, because I'll buy it night of. My wife will be texting me that I got to grab the ticket. I'm glad that that doesn't have a longer period of maybe I am a billionaire. You know, like, you need that Band-Aid ripped off fast. We need the Band-Aid of did my candidate win or lose the election to be ripped off at the same speed as whether or not you've become the latest ridiculously wealthy person in our country. And for some reason, we don't do that. One of the biggest reasons is the mail-in balloting. No one's trying to stop military veterans from voting. Well, the Democrats might, because a lot of them actually vote for Republicans. But that's usually the excuse they use, is like, these people with legitimate reasons to not be able to show up at a balloting place and vote in person. They all need the chance to send it by mail, so then everybody else does. And there is inherent risk to that system. And I'll say this to you, even though I think it's a less popular opinion than it should be, I do consider, say, 5 ballots being dropped off at somebody's house because they have kids, but the kids have all left the house, and one person deciding to vote for all 5 people, I consider that fraud. There are people who say that that's completely undetectable and would never be considered fraud. But I think that if mom decides to vote for everybody in the family and get all the ballots at the house and send them all off, that that's a version of something we shouldn't have in our society. And every time I use that example, however obscure it might be to some, the reaction I usually get is, oh, that doesn't happen. Or some version of, yeah, but who cares about that? I do, because there's a good chance that even if those family members may have voted the same way as the person who filled out all the ballots and sent them back for them, they might have been too lazy to do it. They might not have actually voted because they didn't care enough. Because when you were 20-something, you might not have cared enough to vote in these elections. And I would rather someone not vote

0: that would be enough of a carrot? I doubt it would be, and the Democrats would tell you that it was racist and sexist and some other thing, because it would have to be that stuff in order for them to say that you can't support it. But what if we did? What if we said, hey, it's a holiday now, everybody gets the day off, we all show up and vote, and then we all know who won at the end of that thing? What if that happened? How much happier would we be in this society? I think I'd be, well, personally, I'm quite a bit happier. So it's really, this is really just about me. One last thing, and I want to get to this more in just a bit. It is sillier. I can't help it. I find it very funny. Do dads sneeze loudly is a real debate being asked on the internet. Experts are weighing in. I don't know what their expertise actually is on social media. And many people are being reminded of Community and some of the sneezing commentary that existed on that TV show. So here's a little bit of that.
1: An array of masculine sneezes asserted dominance. You know, like the explosive shock the room and the silent sneeze, because I'm in control.
0: Correct.
1: You could even use a sneeze to drive home a point. Like, I think the Cubs are going to win it all this year.
0: Chevy Chase on Community talking about how you use your sneeze. The reason I find this so funny, and as I said, I'll probably talk about it more after taking a break, is my wife accuses me of this. See, she accuses me of sneezing and coughing intentionally loud. And I promise I don't. I tell her every single time she says it, I am not doing it on purpose. I just can't control my masculinity. I just can't stop myself from the noises that happen. I actually am also a guy that grunts in the shower now. I don't know when that happens. This is a weird rant, and I'll say it again just before I get saved by my own commercial break. I don't know when in your life, and maybe it's mostly just us guys, that at some point you grunt in the shower. Like, I don't think it happens early on. I don't remember doing it as a kid. I don't remember ever really doing it in my 20s. But now, as a 40-year-old man, getting into the shower causes a grunt. And then anything I do to use, you know, soap or a rag or something on any portion of my body where any amount of movement needs to happen, in those moments, I need to make sure to grunt. And I probably am making sure to grunt so that everybody outside of the bathroom knows I haven't tripped and fallen and I'm potentially dead. And so I don't know what it is, but something about me takes over and that has to happen. The same might be true in the world of loud sneezes and or loud coughs. And I'm saying this completely honestly. I'm not even actually exaggerating the ridiculousness to which the sounds are that I should probably record myself and play it on the radio someday, because the wife thinks that would be the funniest and worst segment of my career. But all right, we'll take a break. We'll debate whether or not the experts actually agree that Pop sneezes louder than anybody else. And we'll talk about some other silly stuff. Thrilled to be with you. Craig Collins filling in on the Chad Benson Show.
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25: This is The Chad Benson Show. My name is Craig Collins, filling in. Thrilled to be with you just before the Labor Day holiday. I saw a story about the hardest working states. Which state has the hardest working people in it? And I do think a couple people got real hosed. The most hosed was Alaska, because they came

0: in at third. And anybody that's actually in Alaska that works there, and I don't think very many people choose to live there. I think you get some sort of job that has to be done in Alaska, and that's why you're there. Like, that's hard. It's not just hard because of whatever your gig is. It's hard because of where you live. So I feel like that should have been higher on the list than South or North Dakota, which came in at one or two. But also Texas, where I currently live, feels like it got hosed. We came in at number seven on the list of hardest working places, and nuh-uh. That's all I'll tell you from the and I've only been living here like a year and a half. I'm not a real Texan, according to the people that I talk to every day on the radio show I do in Houston. I'm not real. I'm still fake. But anyway, they would tell you that that's completely untrue. I did like that California came in at 44 of the hardest working states because that feels about appropriate. 43 was New York. And even though the city people would tell you that that's the hardest place to make it, only because of how ridiculously expensive stuff is, not necessarily because of how hard the actual work that you're doing is. But I thought that was interesting. And Illinois came in at 40. I used to live in Chicago, and come on, let's be honest, people. You know what you're doing there. But anyway, the hardest working states to live in, my big takeaway is that predominantly Alaska was the place that got treated the absolute worst. Now, I also saw this story out of Florida that I liked. Quickly before we get out of here, because I think this is just about over, so I'll play the audio next time I'm in. Who knows when that'll be. But two Florida teens created an app called Pizza for a Purpose. It aims to fight food struggles that people have by asking someone philanthropic in a community to donate a pizza that gets sent to a place where people need food. I think this is great. I actually very much will tell people that I think the solution to several problems where the government is involved and failing is actually pulling the government totally out of those situations and watching humanity help other humans, because the philanthropic people would step up, they would help, and they'd choose to do it, and no one would waste their money. Well, who knows? You'd at least hope that people wouldn't waste their money along that process, compared to the government definitely wasting and probably stealing a whole lot of your money while they claim that they're fixing a problem. But these two teens did something that I thought was pretty cool, and apparently it's available in more and more places. All right, that's it. That's the show. Enjoy the holiday weekend, everybody. The extra day off, hopefully, for everyone. My name is Craig Collins. Who knows when I fill in again? I'm probably fired on the Chad Benson Show.
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5: From ABC News, I'm Dave Packer. The judge declaring a mistrial in the Lindsey Clancy murder case. This after the Massachusetts Supreme Court blocked a last-ditch effort from her attorney to remove a holdout juror. Clancy's lead attorney, Kevin Reddington, called that juror out.
6: And I got a funny feeling that they would have gone on for another week if they had to. So I hope that guy can sleep well.
5: Reddington argued Clancy was suffering from postpartum psychosis when she strangled her three children. In Nepal, a miracle in the mud.
7: Two men have been found alive 9 days after that catastrophic landslide devastated Nepal and Tibet. About a dozen rescuers pulling the men from a narrow hole in the ground. They're hydropower workers stuck in the tunnels filled with the mud and debris from that massive wall of water that swept

0: through these valleys and is now known to have killed more than 1,200 people.
1: ABC's James Longman. Some clearing up in the Oval Office as President Trump clarified his remarks, calling the war with Iran.
2: It's small potatoes for us. It's not a big thing. We did Venezuela and we did this.
1: Then the president boasted the economy was doing well despite rising prices due to the war.
3: It comes as the war is driving fuel costs sky high. Diesel, the lifeblood of the U.S. supply chain, reaching a new record high, pushing up prices on everything from groceries to clothes to furniture. But President Trump touting a bright spot for the economy, a stronger than expected jobs report.
2: They announced 162,000 jobs, new jobs.
3: Showing unemployment holding steady at just above 4%.
1: ABC's Jay O'Brien at the White House. A federal prosecutor in Texas announcing the arrest of two men, one a former Immigration Services officer, on charges in a multi-year scheme to receive illegal payments in exchange for expediting immigration applications. American Airlines announcing they're going to pay tribute to Dolly Parton by renumbering one of their Dallas to Nashville flights as 925 in honor of the late country star's chart-topping hit. This is ABC News.
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1: After the National Cattlemen's Beef Association was briefed about President Trump's plans to temporarily eliminate tariffs on foreign beef imports, the White House hosted an executive order signing Friday where the president has made significant changes to the industry.
2: We're creating a program where small and medium-sized and large ranchers can sell their products directly to consumers so that they don't have to go through the big four processes and middlemen.
1: A deadly confrontation on New York City's Brooklyn Bridge early Friday morning. Police cars swarmed the landmark to find a man holding a knife on the suspension cables, threatening authorities. ABC's Matt Rivers has more.
6: NYPD officers confronting a man with a knife as he tightroped one of the bridge's main cables, threatening to jump. Those specially trained officers tethered to the bridge for safety, attempting to negotiate with the man.
7: They observed that the male was holding a knife, and he stated to them, "I want to die. I want you to kill me. I have a bomb."
6: After nearly an hour, the suspect appearing to charge toward police, knife pointed, officers opening fire, killing him.
1: The Department of Homeland Security Friday arrested 380 people in Springfield, Ohio. The city has a large population of Haitians who had temporary protected status, which expired last month. Homeland Security Secretary Mark Wayne Mullen did not explain how many of those arrested in Springfield had TPS. Dave Packer, ABC News.
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8: 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Now your hosts, Harold Gunn and Bill Olson.
9: And a good morning to you. 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And today, we're going to be bringing you outdoor news from throughout the state as well as the nation, along with the best for fishing, hunting, and a whole lot more.
10: Good morning, Texas. This is Bill Olson. Hope everybody's having a great first weekend of September.
9: Oh, boy.
10: Yes, we may still be in summer, but we've at least cleared the traditional summer months. and the heat that you're experiencing,
9: yes,
10: is just an anomaly.
9: Yeah,
10: it's not really there.
9: Like the flooding they said we were going to have. Too.
10: Yeah.
9: Right.
10: Oh man, we'll talk more about that in the next second. But for a little bitty storm, it kind of reminds me of was it Tropical Storm Francis about 15, 20 years, maybe 20, 22 years ago, that decimated the medical center, you know.
9: Oh, right. Yeah. Oh, yeah, that was terrible.
10: Yeah, or Francis.
9: I don't remember.
10: Yeah.
9: we're both getting older. I don't remember.
10: Absolutely. We got a great show for you. Our guest today is no one. Harold and I are going to kick around kind of the start to the next season, if you will. Talk
9: yeah,
10: a little
9: indeed.
10: Honey,
9: yeah.
10: Talk a little fishing, opportunities, and got some neat things to talk about in the next segment in the way of news. So y'all do stick around, and remember, you're listening to your reliable information source for the great outdoors, Texas Outdoor News.
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10: You're listening to Texas Outdoor News. Bill Olson along with Harold Gunn. We do appreciate you making us a part of your weekend plans. And September has arrived.
9: Mm-hmm.
10: And Harold, I thought of you on opening day of dove season with the rain.
9: Yes.
10: Going, it rains and birds are scattered. Mm-hmm. You know, there's plenty of water. They're not concentrated.
9: Right.
10: But actually, this storm, Edward, that they misspelled the name, you know, first off, I noticed. Well,
9: they're being French, I think, for some reason.
10: Oh, is that what it is?
9: Yeah.
10: Oh. Well, they need to realize that this is America,
9: yeah,
10: you know?
9: Right, right. Eddie.
10: Yeah, so there you go. why don't we name it like that? You
9: right,
10: know?
9: Right.
10: But anyway, it was a very, very concentrated storm. Saw some reports, like up around the Livingston area in Polk County, 25 inches of rain.
9: Mm, nice.
10: And then it just kind of seemed to hang around,
9: yeah.
10: You know. Watch the forecast, and they were pretty spot on as far as where landfall was going to make. And then just watching it, you know, up until the weekend here, we're... It's just kind of hanging around.
9: Right.
10: You know.
9: A little drizzle here, drizzle there. Yeah.
10: Yeah, but some of those little drizzles, man, they can put some serious rain down.
9: Sure.
10: Good friend, contributor to Texas Outdoors Journal, Shane John. Neat guy. Met him about

0: 3.5 years ago at the Houston Safari Club's convention, back when they had it in the convention center in downtown Houston. And we really hit it off. His background is in law enforcement. 20 years as a supervisor for the U.S. Border Patrol. And our connection to each other was obviously his shooting prowess and training with pistols and other firearms. And I love to pistol hunt. But he teamed up with Sheriff Jim Wilson, and they've just released, or actually they got restocked because the first batch sold out so quickly. Guntales.net is the website, and it's a book where they each have shared some of their experiences and tales of a firearm. I was reading some of Shane's work, as well as Sheriff Jim's. But, you know, 44 Mag, which is my favorite. That's what I carry on my hip at the ranch. And then the one that I really enjoyed was his ability to track. Okay. And in the story, it commented that one of the individuals that was apprehended, one of the bad guys, one of the guys that was here illegally, actually commented their tracking ability for being able to apprehend him, which I thought, okay, that's kind of cool.
1: I'm glad to see this doing their Guntales thing because, you know, Jim got taken off of Facebook. And he used to do a great thing on Facebook, you know, like on this day. John Wesley Hardin did such and such. He had some great stuff there. And I'm really glad to see this because I've known Jim forever, too, and he's just a great guy.
0: Well, I have not had the pleasure of meeting Sheriff Jim, but... but I'm sure the time will come. But
1: well, yeah, the running joke is he even starches his underwear. Jim starches everything.
0: Okay.
1: Yeah.
0: But if you read Texas Outdoors Journal, and you got to love Shane John's stories, you need to pick up this book. Again, the website is guntales.net. Guntales.net. Guntales.net. Volume 1 is the title of the book. Or if you happen to be out in Alpine, stop by the drug store, Highland Drug in Alpine, that is owned by Shane's wife, who's a pharmacist. And they stock them. And while you're there, and I think it would be appropriate, buy the book and then ask Jill to autograph it, because she is regularly featured in the stories and hunts. What's going on with you? What do you got?
1: What I've got is something that I just remembered. I need to wish us a happy birthday.
0: Oh, it is a new month.
1: 34 years. Yep, we started 34 years. Friends, and we are being recognized, actually in November, but we've been recognized as the longest-running syndicated outdoor radio program featuring the same co-host in American radio history.
0: It's been a while. It's been a while.
1: Absolutely.
0: And really excited that... the tenure has been there, and the support of all you listeners out there.
1: Oh, indeed.
0: For sure. And our affiliates. So it's been a ride, and we'll see how long this trail is going to last, you know?
1: Hopefully a long time.
0: Yeah. So what did I had notes. Dove season did start on September 1, and the big news that everybody was talking about was the fact that all three zones – open on September 1. There is no longer a special South Zone white wing season. And from all reports, except for where it was raining, some really good shoots taking place. We're going to have Owen Fitzsimmons. We nicknamed him the Dove Guy years ago. He's a migratory shorebird. I mean, he's got a title.
1: A very long title.
0: Yeah. Has to go over to the backside of the business card. But he'll be here to give us some updates and insights into what's going on dove hunting-wise. And you shoot. What do you shoot in the field, Harold? Gauge-wise, shotgun-wise?
1: It varies. I've got a very old 12 that needs

0: light loads that's on a hammer gun side by side, which I dearly love. And then I've also got a CZ side by side 20 that I like. I'm a nut for side by sides. I just like them.
1: Yeah. You haven't gotten into the throwback of the 16s or gone to the 28s that John Hurlitz from Carroll's mentioning?
0: Right. No, I haven't. I mean, I have had 16s, which are cool, but ammunition is limited. And just these I like so much, and I've had them for so long, I just enjoy them.
1: Did you hunt on the 1st?
0: No, but I am this weekend. When we pull the plug here, I'm heading to the place.
1: Oh, okay.
0: Yeah.
1: All right, very good.
0: I did have some news, if you want some.
1: Okay.
0: From our friends at the National Shooting Sports Foundation. Gun buyers are quietly making big noise when it comes to their shooting preferences. They're buying items regulated by the National Firearms Act in huge numbers. That includes suppressors, short barrel rifles, and short barrel shotguns. And a lot of that's changing thanks to Trump. These figures aren't in the hundreds, thousands, or even tens of thousands. The number is creeping up toward 1 million for this year alone, according to the data provided to the National Shooting Sports Foundation from the BATF. Data shows over 845,000 suppressor applications were submitted. 768,000 were approved from January through May. These totals include both Form 1 applications to manufacture suppressors, Form 4 applications to possess a suppressor, either as an individual or in a trust with several parties. In fact, they reported 177% increase in the national firearms checks in June of 26 over the previous year. So that's opened up a lot.
1: Very good. Are we supposed to do the final leaderboard for CCA Star Tournament?
0: I think
1: because
0: we are.
1: The season closes, or the tournament closes at 5 o'clock on Labor Day Monday, which is this coming Monday.
0: Right.
1: And you may get to do the whole thing, Harold, because I don't see my notes.
0: Uh-oh. How about these right here?
2: Oh, right there, Bill.
1: No,
2: right there.
1: No, that was just a single copy.
2: Oh, okay.
1: So, thank you both for trying to direct me down the wrong road. I can't find my way. So, start us off.
0: Is that it? Okay. Here we go. Again, our favorite category. We call them the Little Nippers. These are the Star Kids, and they are vying for college scholarships. Leader will get a $30,000 one, and then it pays down four more places, $20,000, $15,000, $7,500, and $2,500. And this lady's been here forever. Boy, the parents are nervous. Sheepshead leader, 5-pound, 11-ounce Faith Lavender, who is 9. 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
0: And the Red Tag division, you catch that red tag fish, you have won a new Ford F-150, a Haney boat, Mercury motor, Coastline trailer. Still plenty of them out there, but only four have been certified as winners. Matthew Silva Sr., Michael Keene, Connor Stevens, and Bradley Sutton.
1: And in that division, we've got one with a Ford truck that's still available.
0: Uh-huh.
1: And then there are five more if we have a run on Red Snapper,
0: right.
1: Red Snapper on the tagged redfish that are available without the truck. In the Texas division, three boat packages have already been claimed, and then they've gone to some great Academy gift and outdoor gift cards. Two of the seven have been claimed.
0: Ah.
1: The seven.
0: Okay.
1: Now we can take a break.
0: Indeed.
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3: 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Harold Gunn along with Bill Olson. 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
0: 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And if you're going to make repairs or you're going to replace, relocate, you need to do so now at blind.com. You can also do the repairs. Did you do repairs on some of yours?
1: Yes, I did. I changed the bigger door.
0: Okay, so the half door to the full-size door. 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Gibson's in Kerrville, Moore's Farm and Ranch Supply in Brady, Moisway Shooting Sports in Kingsbury, and West Texas Game Feeders out in San Angelo, and Wilford Enterprises, two locations in Buna and Kuntz. And, boy, they got some rain.
1: Yeah, right. <laughs> They really did.
0: All right. Did you do the...
1: No.
0: No, you have not.
1: No, I have not.
0: You have not done the best bet?
1: We're talking about the blind.
0: Are we going to do that this week?
1: Yes, we are.
0: Are you going to actually tell them?
1: Uh-huh.
0: Oh, okay.
1: I'm not going to keep it a secret. Checking the Texas Outdoor Journal, Fishing and Hunting Times, this Saturday is rated as good, while this Sunday is the first of three best days of the week. Monday, Tuesday, Wednesday, Thursday make up a quartet of good days. Friday and next Saturday and Sunday are two more best days. Next Sunday slips to fair. This weekend, look for game to be actively feeding from before sunrise.

0: rise until either side of the noon hour. Monday, Tuesday, Wednesday will see this major feeding period of the day occurring from early morning until early afternoon. By Thursday and Friday, times will have continued to adjust, with game most active from late morning until mid-afternoon. Next weekend, this most active period occurs from early afternoon until late afternoon. On Thursday, September the 10th, we will have a new moon. On the coast, this weekend and Monday is a trio of days with a single tide schedule of one high and one low tide each day. Tuesday through Friday is a quartet of days with a double tide schedule of two high and two low tides. Next Saturday, a three tide day with two highs and one low. Next Sunday has a double tide schedule.
1: All right, let's stay on the coast and get some information for you. I have been searching since the end of August, looking for a closure of the red snapper season for 2026, and it has not occurred. The allowable catch evidently has not been met, and so consequently, we continue to fish.
0: Until further notice.
1: And that's exactly it.
0: Yeah.
1: Of course, that means you're relying on the media department for the feds or the state. But in state waters out to 9 nautical miles, the bag limit is 4 fish per day with a 15-inch minimum. In federal waters, and I had not seen this previously, Harold, because historically, it had been the end of August, like around the 26th, 28th of the month, that it would shut down. That's when the allowable catch was made. But they're saying that we should really pay closer attention until about October 21. And that's when the allowable catch would be met. And, of course, if you got bad weather, then those days continue to expand and continue on. Talking more about coastal fishing, here's what you can anticipate. Number one, with all the rain on the San Jacinto River and, you know, that part of East Texas where Edward, you know, came through, you're going to have some runoff, and that's going to have some impact. Don't know that it's going to push fish out, but it's definitely going to drop them below that freshwater level. Salt water's heavier and will be below that. So that could have an impact. If you fish the beachfront, which there's some great wade fishing that takes place for speckled trout, I think of Galveston and Murdoch's, the old, you know, souvenir stand, you know.
0: Right.
1: great fishing there. But what happens is as the warm, moist air mixes with the moving northers that will collide with it, the Gulf of America will become roiled, and big bull redfish will hang around the jetties, rocky areas, and then it'll settle down and go back to weight fishing for game fish. Can do that. But it's just exciting. You're going to need to read the water and figure out the best way to approach it, but you got plenty of options. That water is still warm, and we'll just absolutely continue. On our lakes, one of the best places you can go for up-to-date information, Texas Outdoors Journal website for anglers and either freshwater or saltwater, but for freshwater, go to Water Data of Texas. Well, we've got a link to that. Plug in the lake that you want to fish, and it'll give you up-to-date, regularly water levels. And boy, so much of East Texas is full, and if it's not full, it's on the rise.
0: That's good,
1: right now. We'll see what happens through the month of September. And I, just for Bob, I brought the old Farmer's Almanac, you know. Yes, because this is my first look for weather. And then we go to AccuWeather.
0: Right.
1: The app. Now, we're looking, you know, in the greater Houston area. You folks listening to us in other parts of the state, it's a little bit different, but that you can plug it in, and it'll give you information on area lakes like Falcon or Amistad. Medina, you know, continues to hold more water than it has in several years. So, you know, pretty exciting there.
0: Yeah, it is.
1: Hunting season, I've already mentioned that hunting seasons have now opened September 1st, and coming up is going to be the early teal season. Mm-hmm. But we're not going to have the full 17, 18 days that we normally do. We're going to have 8. Because when they did the surveys last year, the numbers were down. But this year's seasons are going to run September 19 through 27. And something that's often overlooked, and I've never hunted it, but in the East Zone Canada early goose season, that's September 12 through 27. All right. You have a vehicle?
0: Yes, I do.
1: Okay.
0: Yeah.
1: What is it?
0: It's on and off the road, of course. That's what we want. It's a nifty at a very good price. It's the 2020.
1: It's a what?
0: Nifty. I said nifty.
1: Oh, nifty.
0: Nifty at a very good price.
1: I thought that was a new brand that had come out.
0: Yes.
1: You know, tariffs, you know.
0: Yeah, yeah, right.
1: It's, an import.
0: It's the new Mazda Nifty. No, it's the 26 Mazda CX-5. All-wheel drive, and this is a compact SUV, but, it's, you know, compact on the outside, roomy on the inside, because it is very roomy, very comfortable, very nicely appointed. Mazda's come a long way over the last several years, really. They're very, very, very stylish. Good, solid ride. The only negative I've got with it, really, is it lacks the punch that I like, because I've got a lead foot. So, this thing has just got, you know, only 187 horsepower on that little engine. But still, it's a 2.5-liter engine. 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Again, a nice-looking interior. 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Nice, you know, phoneless phone charger so you can forget your phone like we all have done before. Paddle shifters, if you want to play with that. Hands-free power rear lift gate, which comes in handy. And the cross-traffic alert. A lot of safety. There's a lot, again, to the vehicle. Like I say, personally, I would prefer a little more scoot, but when you're off-road, it really is not going to matter. It's neat, actually, and it comes in loaded to the gills with everything you can get at 41. And that's the 2026 Mazda CX-5 Premium Plus was the model I had.
1: I have no idea what sizes of vehicles are anymore.
0: Oh, I can't keep track anymore. I mean, today's midsize used to be what I call full size. Mm-hmm. I can't keep track of it.
1: Yeah, really. Exactly. It's absolutely crazy.
0: Yeah.
1: All right, we're going to take a break. 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
1: yep.
0: I got more paper on this no, desk in front of me.
1: You've been shuffling a lot today.
0: I have been shuffling a lot today. Here we go.
1: Okay.
0: And I want you to know that this portion of the program is brought to you by Spear Ag.
1: Oh, boy.
0: In Uvalde, Texas. 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
1: And don't forget the meat market. That's fascinating.
0: Everything about the store is fascinating.
1: Right. Yeah.
0: I mean, there's obviously some competitors that are trying to run some social media stuff.
1: Oh.
0: And I'm going, nice job.
1: Mm-hmm.
0: But it's not Spear Ag.
1: Right. Right.
0: Not Spear Ag. Hunting season opened. We're in it now. And it's only going to get better in the weeks and months ahead. And there's a lot of preparation. How much preparation do you do at the ranch upcoming for whitetail season, or do you even hunt whitetail anymore?
1: Oh, sure, yeah. Feeders, you know, stocking feeders. That's what I'm doing this weekend.
0: Okay.
1: Is also start putting stuff in the feeders.
0: Are you just doing the corn? Are you doing
1: corn in the feeders? I've got the cottonseed thing going.
0: Okay.
1: But we have, you know, the various stands that we have over feeders.
0: So right.
1: We're stoking those up to keep that habit going.
0: Do you do any food plots or planting or anything like that?
1: No, I've got a great natural habitat. I really don't. Lots of oaks, lots of pecans, and that's one thing, too, depending on what happens, you know, this fall as far as how they feed. But they're definitely there.
0: I haven't heard, so when you're roaming around this weekend at your place,
1: yeah,
0: check and see where the acorn crop, the mass crop
1: right.
0: is, you know?
1: Correct.
0: Because that's going to have certainly an impact on how we hunt during the early part of the season. Bow season, of course, is first on the list for big game, unless you're hunting, you know, free-range exotics,
1: right?
0: Which is never a bad option.
1: Oh, no, it's a wonderful option.
0: Yeah.
1: You betcha.
0: But bow season for white-tail deer, that season is October 3 through November 6, shutting down the Friday before the general rifle season opens on November 7 in both the north and south zone. When you hunt.
1: Yes, sir.
0: And I hear you've said this over the 34 years that we've done this show together, that you get in amongst them.
1: Yes.
0: Mm-hmm. What does that mean?
1: That means stalking, walking around, observing, enjoying the atmosphere, because unfortunately I've got a place I can do that, and that's a situation too when hunting. First and always, safety. So, but that's the way I learned to hunt. My Uncle Arch had a huge place, and so Dad and I would go. Dad taught me to hunt, but we'd go out and walk among them. Dad would go, like, you know, through the middle of the valley over here, and I'd go the fence line, so we knew where each of us were. But I didn't shoot a deer that wasn't moving until I was an adult and finally in a stand, because I was always standing on my hind legs shooting them moving.
0: That's
1: what we always did, and I love it. I love to get out there and creep and look around, you know.
0: Expand on that.
1: Okay.
0: I mean, you know, because Is it a leisurely stroll, like you're going downtown? What are you doing?
1: It's leisurely, but that's the thing. Of course, I read the book. Who was I stalking? Howard Hill or one of those,
0: right.
1: The Indian Topher's.
0: Right? It was called the Coyote Walk, actually.
1: Right. But you need to kind of like scoot and stop like the animals do. It's not a steady pace. They pick up on that.
0: Right.
1: Move a little bit, stop, and look. And I mean, I've had it happen. It was all my life. I've done that because we're hunting with Dad and Grandfather and stuff like that, where I've had friends of mine with me. I go, there's a deer. Where? There. Over there. Where? Over there. 2 o'clock. Where? How'd you see that? Because I know what I'm looking for. And you've got to acquire that and pay attention.
0: If you're out doing that, are you carrying shooting sticks, or are you just using rest that are naturally available?
1: Just whatever nature gives me.
0: Whatever you get. Okay.
1: Yeah. I mean, I have fortunately been a good offhand shot, and so this year I'm really looking forward to doing that because I picked up one still being worked on. I shouldn't have done it, but somebody said, "Did you see this over there in the rack?" And I'm like, "Oh, Lord." The Little Sharps from Chiapa, which is a 3/4 size 74 Sharps, double set trigger, single shot, 30-30. I just had to have
0: it. I know why you bought it. You looked at it and said, they built it specially for me.
1: It fits me. But I'm over, it was interesting when it came, it only had a tang sight, which is cool. But it needed a rear sight. And so our good friends over at Briley Manufacturing went over and said, hey, get me a Marbles full buckhorn rear sight on there. And it looks like it came from the factory, the work they do. And the full buckhorn is cool because in a hurry, it acts like a peep. Or if you want to steady down and put it on the triangle, you can take your time. While I'm in there, some guy said, we want a 30-30. Look down on the rack, and they have this. I haven't dated it yet. It's old, break open, single shot Merkel. That somebody had reboard to 30-30.
0: Okay.
1: And it's got the Jaeger claw mounts on it, but no rings. That's being worked on right now. The parts finally came in, and they're fitting rings to it. And what I'm going to put on it is my daddy's old Weaver 4-power that he had on the side mount on his 30-30.
0: Okay.
1: And that's what I'm going to put on that.
0: Well, how old is that scope? Your dad
1: early,
0: had it,
1: early
0: your 50s, dad with
1: early
0: it?
1: 50s at least, yeah.
0: Okay.
1: Yeah, as eyesight went,
0: Sure.
1: And that was a standard thing for years, on a side mount on the earlier Winchesters.
0: All right.
1: And that's all you need, It's great. And I'm really looking forward to that.
0: Well, I'll tell you what, we're up against the mid portion of the program. Folks, you stick around as well as we'll continue our history lesson with Harold Gunn right after this.
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0: We continue our conversation on the preview of upcoming hunting season. And I tell you, I just finished the October issue of Texas Outdoors Journal that has our annual statewide hunt forecast. And you know my affinity and passion for elk.
1: Yes, indeed.
0: There's more information going to be coming on elk.
1: Ah.
0: and how elk were blindsided by a piece of legislation. And
1: in Texas.
0: Texas, yeah. Right. And unfortunately, we're

0: Find it interesting how the state game department, and understand, folks, I'm an advocate, not an adversary, when it comes to our department.
1: Correct.
0: But you got to call the hand. You got to make sure that they stay on the straight and narrow. Where they're talking about the Merriam elk subspecies, which is what Jack Ward Thomas wrote in his book, Elk and Ecology of Elk of North America. They were saying that the Trans-Pecos region, that was the Merriam elk, which many people associate with southern New Mexico and over in Arizona, where there really some big bulls have been grown, you know, the last part of the 20th century. Come to find out, and Boone and Crockett has acknowledged this, and I'm trying to get with the head of the Wildlife Division in Sol Ross University out in Alpine, that there was DNA testing of elk. And the DNA showed that an elk is an elk is an elk, that the subspecies really is a misnomer.
1: Because
0: Carter Smith, the previous executive director of Texas Parks and Wildlife, was saying, well, the elk that we had in Texas are extinct because the Merriams were all killed out in the late 1900s. Mm-hmm. And what's here today is Rocky Mountain elk coming out of the Yellowstone herd. Okay. Mm-hmm. Well, yeah, that's true. But they were classified in 97 as exotics, hunt them year round. No restriction. Now, here's the reality, folks, that I want you to understand. Someone goes and they're going to hunt elk in Texas. They're going to be hunting for the antlers, too, the right. trophy. Boone and Crockett and Pope and Young will not recognize them because the state does not recognize them.
1: Okay.
0: So that means the cows, very, very little hunting pressure. And I can tell you on properties that I've looked at, as far east as 55 running north out of Uvalde, there's elk. In the report, and I can't recite which one, well, it's Coleman County, I can tell you where it was, that there's a herd of elk in Coleman County. Okay? And then something that's often overlooked about elk is those that are leaving New Mexico being pushed and elk adjusting to man's intrusion up in the panhandle.
1: Right.
0: And that's been true dating back to the late 80s, 1988, in that range, okay? So there's a lot to the story, and there needs to be some accountability.
1: Certainly.
0: And the way that it was handled was inappropriate by all sources.
1: Because that's non-management. There's no management at all, and that's ridiculous.
0: Exactly. And before we wrap this up, and it's not a huntable animal at this time,
1: right?
0: But black bear, as they continue to increase their range,
1: right?
0: We're going to have to figure it out, because while they're a protected animal right now, looking ahead, there will be some interaction with humans, and there may or may not be some problems. But people are going to go, we need to do something about this.
1: This problem is going to happen. Look at the reintroduction of wolves.
0: Oh, really?
1: Right. You think? Yeah, you think? Right.
0: Yeah. So there's a lot going on. There's a lot to do. There's bird hunting. Quail season is phenomenal. Quail have been seen in areas where they've not been heard or seen in decades.
1: Well, I want to make two quick suggestions on the people out there bird hunting.
0: Yeah.
1: You know, something that best thing I ever bought was a swivel stool with a back on it.
0: Okay.
1: All right. And then Bill Carter taught me wear a bandana. Bill always wore a bandana.
0: Okay.
1: Like, get the sun off the back of your neck. You get it wet. It helps you cool. Stuff like that. Just two simple things.
0: Sure.
1: Yep.
0: Good tips. And above all else, and Harold mentioned this earlier, Safety.
1: Yes.
0: Okay. I heard you talking about trigger jobs.
1: Mm-hmm.
0: Don't be macho and go, oh, well, mine's set, you know, where if you breathe on it, you know, it'll go off.
1: Mm-hmm.
0: Your ability.
1: Correct.
0: Is the responsible thing to do.
1: Yeah, the best safety is between your ears.
0: There you go. All right, we're going to take a break. When we come back, we've still got more of Texas Outdoor News right after this.
2: On the battlefield, there's a saying, America.

0: America's military men and women live by. 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
3: Well, one thing you and I were talking about in the break, everybody, before you go out and hunt, be sure to have your hunting license. 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
2: All right. We got just a little bit of time. 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
3: Yes, sir.
2: If you're looking for a place to hunt, one of the best values going, $48 annual hunting permit. 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
3: Right.
2: Drawings for hunts.
3: Yeah, I was going to say, I really don't want any more competition, but you still got those big-time hunts available, the drawings for those things. And that's, oh, boy.
2: Yeah. As long as we've been doing the show, for 34 years we've been putting in for them.
3: Yeah, know? Absolutely.
2: So,
3: great
2: but
3: value.
2: It's a great deal. Appreciate you all tuning in this week. Next week, Owen Fitzsimmons, the dove guy. You talk about bird hunting.
3: Mm-hmm.
2: We're going to get in and visit with Owen. And he's going to have some reports from the field as far as who did what, how successful they were,
3: right?
2: Who got laughed at because they didn't practice.
3: And that happened. Anyway, that's a good deal. Do remember again, friends, too, it's our 34th year. Longest running outdoor show in the nation.

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0: From ABC News, I'm Chuck Sievertson. Rescuers in Nepal have pulled out a man and a woman alive from a hydropower tunnel and a house today, 10 days after the catastrophic floods. That from a social media post by the country's prime minister's office. More than 1,300 people are dead, nearly 5,000 others are missing, says Nepal's disaster agency. More on the mistrial declared in the Massachusetts trial of Lindsay Clancy, the mother who admitted to killing her three children. Her defense claims postpartum psychosis. ABC's Alex Stone says the case is unresolved.
1: In an unusual move, Clancy's attorney asked the state's highest court to intervene, seeking to have the holdout juror removed instead. A single justice holding an emergency virtual hearing.
2: I have before me an emergency request for relief by the petitioner Lindsay Clancy.
1: But the Massachusetts Supreme Judicial Court declining to get involved, clearing the way for the mistrial to be declared.
0: An immigration officer charged with lying to federal investigators about the shooting of a Venezuelan man in Minnesota has posted bail. Outside federal court in McAllen, Texas, Christian Castro's defense attorney David Lindemuth.
3: His life has been that of public service to our country and to our nation, either through its military or protecting its borders and enforcing its laws.
0: In Kentucky's Jefferson County Jail is former Governor Matt Bevin, sentenced to 60 days by a judge who says Bevin repeatedly failed to provide financial records in the child support case of his now adult son. Bevin's lawyer requested home confinement. Judge Angela Johnson.
4: You have done nothing to show the court that you are willing to act in good faith. And I cannot reward that.
0: Several dozen masked men have been blocking the entrance to Britain's busiest ferry port between that country and France. Police said they were engaging the protesters. Dover has been the site of the previous anti-immigrant protests. Labor Party government says stepped up law enforcement. You're listening to ABC News.
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7: 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Thank you for tuning in. God bless you. 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Because it does matter. It's your hard-earned money that I want to help you with to make a better decision today that'll pay off tomorrow. And it's tough out there, and times have changed. The car business has changed, and I'll try to keep you up to date what's going on. So God bless you. Thank you. Thank you for tuning in. Buckle up. Let's get ready for a good show. Hey, I hope I'm making a difference in your life. This radio show cost me out of back pocket national. I pay for this show. I want to give back. I've had a blessed life in the car business for over 60 years, buying and selling and trading. And you know what? It's time for me to give back. I've been giving back really for 15 years, telling the truth about the good, the bad, and the ugly about the car business. And I buy the good, the bad, and the ugly. Cars and trucks and vans, houses, land, all kinds of deals. I bought my first rental property 55 years ago. Bought my first car in 1963, April. So I know the good, the bad. I've seen the changes in the car business. Unbelievable amount of changes. Mom and pop dealerships to billionaires that can't get enough. Hey, they know they're cash cows. There's a dealership in Austin, Texas, sold for $250 million, and they didn't buy the property or the land. Have we got to the point where the government and the state and the cities and the counties have taxed us so high that the smart billionaires don't want to own property? You know, they know the maintenance, the work, the taxes. Are they going to tax us out of our property? Are they going to tax us out of our cars? Because, you know, now they're talking about in 15 years, people are not going to want to own cars. They're going to want to, they can't afford them. Insurance, maintenance. Hey, breakage. Hey, manufacturers are getting their engineers to build cars where they break it at 80,000 miles, where you throw parts at them, and you get tired of that, so you buy a new one. And so they know what they're doing. They've got a game plan. They want to sell more cars. Well, what happened during COVID? COVID? They got so emotional crazy. They thought the world was coming to end. They put 15,000 rebate R, zero interest. They were buying down the notes to zero. The problem was you had to have almost 800 score to get that zero. And that you'd been better off taking the 15%, because if your score was down below 700, you had to pay 10% interest or more. So they were working the deal to the max. Hey, these manufacturers are going to make money one way or another. The dealerships are going to make money one way or another. And you're going to be walking in 15 years. And that's what the car dealer magazines, that's what all the big Wall Street Journal, they think that they're going to price us out of vehicles in 15 years. So I'm not going to be around for that, I don't think so, at my age. But maybe my sons, maybe they're going to have to sell bicycles or some other thing, or electric cars, because, you know, Warren Buffett's wanting to bring NIO in the United States, and there's several other Chinese electric cars, and they're trying to take over the car business for the world. So, you know, are we going to be priced out? I mean, insurance people have ripped us off for years. It all got happened by the state of Texas, by the both parties, that's senators and the House of Representatives. When they sold us down the river, the insurance companies, because when I was young, that was a long time ago, if you had a problem, your insurance company settled with you and they went after the other insurance company. But we got sold down the river by senators and House Representatives. So now insurance agents have got it made. They sell you a policy. They gather the money. They tell you, oh, we love you. We'll take care of you. But if you're in an accident or car stolen, you got to fight, you know, the other insurance agent, the other claims adjuster, everybody else. You do the work. We pay for a product. We don't know what it's worth, what we're going to receive. When you buy a vehicle, you don't know what's going to happen. You know, and you put, I've often mentioned this, you buy a new $100,000 truck and you pay the insurance. The next year, the value goes down and insurance goes up. Next year, the value goes down and insurance goes up. Next year, you buy the policy, it goes up, the value of the truck goes down. So what will you receive on a 3, 4, 5-year-old truck if it's stolen or if it's wrecked? See, we buy something that we don't know what we're going to receive. We buy something we don't know what the value is. What's the value? I mean, you know, I'm paying $1,000 a year. I'm paying $2,000 a year for this truck. But if I'm in an accident, somebody hits it, or I'm at fault, how much will I get? What will I receive? Well, a fair market price. It's usually below wholesale. You know, there's all kinds of figures to figure a used vehicle. And that's why I buy so many. I buy the good, the bad, and the ugly. Cars, trucks, vans, houses, and land. But my overhead is low, super low. Everything's paid for that I own. I don't have any payments to anybody. And so And you're dealing with me. You're not dealing with somebody that works for another guy, and they got a percentage, and they got overhead, and the guy's got insurance on them. You know, you're dealing with me direct. And I, like I say, my overhead's super low. I can step up and buy. I know what the market is. I work the market every week. I know what's going on. And I've been in business over 60 years. So call me anytime for an offer on anything. If you own a company with a bunch of trucks, in fact, today, this is Thursday when I tape this, I'm going to look at three trucks a company needs to dump off. They want them gone. And then I'm going to talk to them about what they need to look for next. I help companies make orders, tell them what will be worth something 3 to 5 years down the road. And it's all a guess on that because we don't know what's going to happen 3 to 5 years down the road. I mean, we likely have a bunch of Democrats running this country, and we'll be in really sad shape. We'll be back like the Biden days. See, a lot of people are mad at Trump, but, hey, times are getting better. We got manufacturers coming. Gas and oil will come down. And, you know, but now we need to work on these insurance companies. Now we need to work on overhead. Now we need to work on, hey, everyday prices on, hey, food. Electricity goes up whenever they get

feel like it. Insurance goes up because they don't care about us. You know, water, they do whatever their little heart does on water. I mentioned on another show that I see all these data centers, a bunch of them, being built. But they don't put rain catchers above them. Why not build rain catchers above them? Number one, your electricity bill will be a lot cheaper. That sun don't beam down on that building. I put one above a building 40 years ago. We had leaking roofs, and this guy, buddy of mine, came by and said, I just had a building that a guy turned down. I can put you a new roof above this thing, and you don't have to fix your old roof. We did that. My electricity bill dropped so much I couldn't believe it. Never leaked again. The rain would hit it. We catch rainwater. I'm always catching rainwater. We catch rainwater. Why don't the data centers catch rainwater? Why don't they use it? It goes in the ground, and where does it go from there? It gets soaked up. Yeah, the plants love it. The trees love it. Why not catch it and water them at your expense, at your time, whatever you need to do? So why don't we put rain catchers above the data centers? See, there's too many people out here that just don't care. They don't want to fix nothing. I want to fix your buying habits. I want to fix, you know, educated-wise, you know, what's going on in the car business. I want to help you every way I can. And that's the key to this radio show. I want to be your mentor. I want to be your friend. Hey, I'll do business with you. Hey, I'll tell you the truth. I had a gentleman call me the other day with a $50,000 truck, and they wasn't offering him enough. But here's the key. He'd paid tax on that truck when he bought it for $80,000. It's low miles, brand new in the box, and I loved it. But they offered him $48,000 and I offered him $50,000. Well, the problem was that $50,000, if he had taken that, he'd lost a lot of his tax money. He couldn't collect the tax money. And so he was better off trading it in. I told him, I said, it's $2,000 difference. You're getting $52,000 because of the trade-in. They're cheating you. They're going to make a lot of money on your truck. They should give you $50,000, but these dealerships won't. They know they got you. They know, hey, they know the game. And the game is to beat the customer up of all the money they can get. So I want you to be prepared 100% on knowing what's going on. So I told the man, he traded it in. You know, I think he got another $500 or $700. I told him, you need to go tell him you got a wholesaler wanting to give $50 and he's going to make money on it. And I think he got a little extra money. Well, I hope so. I tell a story about a high school buddy of mine that we played football together, and he'd been listening to my radio show, and he said, you know what? I'm going to test old Randy. I'm going to take him my truck and just see how strong he is. Well, he brought me his truck, and I offered $31,000 for his truck. He said, you sure? I said, yeah. And I thought, well, maybe I'm not giving enough. I said, I've got it sold. I'm going to tell you for $32,000, but I got to get it to Fort Worth. He said, why did my dealership that I've done business with for 50 years give me $27,000? I said, because they want to take advantage of the people that come in there, done a lot of business with them, because they know that they've got them sold and they keep coming back. I said, you need to go tell them Randy Adams giving you $31,000 for your truck. I said, you probably bought 40, 50 cars and trucks because you got three kids and a wife. He said, yeah, you're right. But I can't believe it. I said, let me tell you something, Bobby. I said, I've got sold for $32,000. That's $5,000 less than what it's worth. You need to go over and beat them up. Because he had already ordered a new one, had it coming exactly what he wanted, and he didn't tell me this. So I said, so you bought a new one, you ordered it, and, you know, it's coming in, and you've already made a deal. And he said, yeah, I've already made a deal with him. I said, well, you need to go over. Well, he went over there and argued, and they finally gave him $29,000. Said, well, with the tax saving, I said, Bobby, there's still $3,000 short on this unit. They sold it to you new, and they know what it's worth, and they know they're gonna make $8,000-$9,000 on that truck.
I said, you know, it's all up to you. He went over there and he ended up honoring the deal. You know, of course, here we go again. My dad taught me when I was 14, if your word's no good, you're no good. If you're going to tell somebody you're going to do something, you got to do it. Do it to the best ability you can. Sometimes I guess there's things that happen when you can't quite get it together. But if you tell somebody you're going to do it, you need to do it. And that's what I've taught my sons in the business. I got all three of them working with me. They've been successful. They've learned a lot. We're continuing on. But I want you to understand, and that's why I tell you Proverbs. I love Proverbs. I love the Bible. Proverbs 1:5, let the wise listen and add to their learning. I hope you learn something. I hope you understand I'm a fixer. I want to fix everything that I touch. I want to help people, you know, and we go through some situations that are tough. And so you got to be prepared. It's not if it's going to break, it's when. What do you do? What does it take to fix? Have you checked it out on YouTube? Oh, man, I get Rogers mad at me because I get people to go check it out on YouTube. How long is it going to fix? Maybe you can fix it, you know, or maybe your double first cousin or your stepson or even your son-in-law. It's hard to get son-in-laws to work, but anyway. So, you know, who ignores discipline comes to poverty and shame, but whoever heeds correction is honored. That's Proverbs again. Here we go. Discipline and prudent life, doing what is right, just, and fair. What is fair? I think I've talked a little bit about fair lately. President Trump talks about it every once in a while. He said it's got to be fair for our country and their country. See, we've been taken advantage of over the years, and Canada's taken advantage of us. All of them have taken advantage of us. But sometimes I wonder if the presidents at that time are not getting kickbacks under the table. But we've got to, you know, we ought to be number one. We ought to think about that. You know, I mean, do you love this country? I love this country. You want the best for the people around you and the people that work with you? I do. I want to help everybody I can. There's sometimes when you get yourself in a situation that I can't help. I had somebody show up with a vehicle that she owed $20,000 too much on. She had bought it, and I heard a noise in the engine, so it's even worse than that. If there's a noise, it's a problem. Now she's $30,000 upside down. So you got to be prepared. You know, the simple inherit folly, making bad choices and quick, wrong, short-term, emotional decisions. So, you know, I understand the business changes. It's changed tremendously over 60 years, and especially the last 10 years. That's why the auctions are talking about. I mean, the auctions are full of repos. Why? People can't make the payments. Why? Because the cars won't last. Why? Because they can't afford to fix them. So the repos are full of vehicles. And if you buy a repo from the auction, be prepared. You got to spend some money on it. Sometimes some serious money. Transmissions. I remember the day when we used to fix them for $1,000. Now they're $5,500 to $8,500. I remember when a transmission would last. Now they're not lasting. I remember the day when motors were better than they are now. Hey, and computers? Oh, man. Computers, they got a mind of their own. And I think they're making these computers where they won't last. I know that there's some places that can rebuild them. They try their best, you know, but you've got to be prepared for breakage, for upkeep, for maintenance. And if you got to, you know, I'm seeing a lot of people, the younger people driving a certain car and the older people driving a certain car. Younger people don't care, don't take care of it, drive hard, drive fast, and their cars don't last. Where the older people maintenance them, take care of them, drive them simple, drive them sensibly, you know, and they last. So how are you taking care of your car? How are you driving it?

0: This is a valuable asset you own. You need to think about it. You need to take care of it. And also, I had a gentleman call me. He said, what's my car worth? I said, well, you going to sell it to me? He said, no. I said, well, what's the question? He said, my insurance is $7,000 a year. I said, you got a bad driving record? He said, no. But my car is subject to get stolen. He said, I take care of this car. I drive right. I don't put many miles on it. But is it worth $7,000 if somebody steals it? Well, I said, you know, normally your car is worth about $3,000. I said, normally I'd tell you not to carry insurance. But if it's in that group that they love to steal and it's easy to steal, you need to just shop your insurance people. There's bound to be somebody cheaper than that. Because let me tell you something, if they steal it, you're going to get $3,000. You're going to be paying $7,000 and collecting $3,000. Back when we had a hailstorm back about 5 years ago, I had a radio producer, great guy, really neat guy. He said, Randy, I got a problem. I said, what's the problem? My car got beat up with hail real bad. And my insurance company wants to give me $1,000. They're wanting to total it. I said, $1,000? What do you drive? He told me. I said, number one, it was worth a lot more than that to you. He said, yeah, it was. I said, well, I mean, you got to, I don't know what to do in this situation. I said, you got to fight them all you can and tell them, hey, you know, I said, well, how much was it last year? He said, every year it goes up. I said, see, that's another situation where insurance goes up and the value goes down. I said, tell them, give you $2,000 and you keep the car. Put a windshield in it and go down the road. Hey, I drive cars. I'm driving a town car that got beat up by hail. And the people liked the car. And this was 4 years ago, 5 years ago. Liked the car. And they said, we're going to total it. They said, well, we don't want to claim against it. And we don't want to lose the car. So if we take the insurance money, they're going to total it and take it away from us. So they didn't want to do that. So they didn't take the claim on the insurance, on the hail damage. And I'm driving that car today. Great car. I don't know how many miles I put on it, but it gets 19.2 miles a gallon that's on the dash. And it does the job I needed to do. And I don't have a whole lot of money invested in it. People were happy what I gave for it. In fact, I sold them another Lincoln Town Car. And I love Lincoln Town Cars. Call me if you've got one for sale. I'm waiting on a low mile one in New Brunswick that a buddy of mine told his neighbor that if you ever want to sell that car, and his wife had passed away, everyone sell that car, call Randy Adams. He'll give more money than anybody. There's a lady that knows a car guy in Burnett, Texas, and she's thinking about getting rid of her town car. He told her, he said, we'll call Randy Adams when you get ready. She's thinking, her family wants her to buy a new car. They're worried about that car. I wouldn't worry about that car. I'd like that car over a new one. But anyways, she's thinking about buying a new one, and she's got, I think, 60,000 miles on the 09. Love to have that car. I'd be driving it. You know, I teach a class on pride, greed, and keeping up with the Joneses. And I want something that's dependable. I don't care what it looks like. I don't care. I'm not trying to outrun the Joneses. Hey, when I was young, I had to have the best. And the Joneses tried to keep up with me. But older I get, the less I care about them. You know, I want to take care of old Randy. You know, I was worried about this old world, what was going on. And I was worried about my grandkids. And things got to changing and going so fast, I was worried about my kids. Things are going so fast now, going down the wrong path, in my opinion. Now, I'm worried about old Randy, what kind of world I'm going to be living in 5 to 10 years from now. Good Lord gives me another 10 years, I'll be tickled, really thrilled of what's going on. But true wisdom comes beyond amassing of knowledge. It is applying, true wisdom is applying knowledge in a life-changing way. That's right. True wisdom goes beyond amassing knowledge. It is applying knowledge in a life-changing way. What's going on in this world today? I want to make better decisions, and I hope you're making the better decisions. I want to teach you the good, the bad, and the ugly about the car business. 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I want to educate you where you're the best and you understand what's going on. So, hey, call me anytime, 830-708-4789. God bless you. I hope you have a blessed weekend. And, hey, be the best person you can be. Make decisions today that'll pay off tomorrow. God bless you.
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0: 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Over 100, 150,000 of you are asking Ask Ramsey every month. It's full of Ramsey answers from 3 or 4 years on this show. We dumped it into the AI, into the data set. We dumped all the books we wrote into the data set. 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So when you ask Ramsey, you're getting a Ramsey answer. There's no Reddit trash stirred in. There's no sewage from TikTok stirred in. It's just Ramsey, straight up. If you don't want a Ramsey answer, you shouldn't ask Ramsey. If you do, you should ask Ramsey. It's completely free. 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Ask Ramsey. Jocelyn is in San Diego. Hey, Jocelyn, how are you?
1: Hey, I'm doing well. How are you guys? Thanks for having me on.
0: Sure. How can we help?
1: Well, I am just trying to figure out how to get my husband on board

0: with one, paying off our debt and just really like getting that gazelle intensity. I don't think we've really had that. It just doesn't feel like, yeah, he's really there, and he's the money maker right now, and I'm doing the best I can, but I kind of want to control things, you know, human nature.
1: So what's the pace look like? What are you wanting to do? What is he pushing back against?
0: He says he's on board, but our biggest expense is eating out. Mm-hmm. I mean, it's a lot. And, so it's like, I'm like, could we not eat out? You know? Yeah. Yeah. I'm down to bring it down. But like, it's not really happening. I just did our first budget last month. So we did have expenses. We didn't really exactly hit everything, but he's not unwilling. I just feel like he doesn't participate that much. And
2: okay, you've made a mistake that is, unusual for ladies to make. Usually the man makes the mistake you're making. You're hard driving, and I love you. I think you're awesome. But what you did is you started talking about what we're going to do and what we're going to do this, we're going to do that, what we're going to do instead of why.
0: Yeah.
2: And so I want to sit down tonight and turn off the television, put the kids to bed, and let's have a dream date. I have a dream. Why? Because the debt scares me to death. The idea of having no retirement scares me to death. The idea of having a car payment the rest of my life scares me to death. And I want us to dream about what it would feel like to have no payments and have a big old stack of money to be able to travel and to be able to do the things that you want to do, honey. What would you do if we had a big stack of money? And him dream with you. And then we've got a reason to not go out to eat.
0: That's true.
2: And it changes
1: the motivation.
2: What would
1: it be for you, Jocelyn? What's the reason you want to get out of debt?
0: I mean, we don't have much, honestly, like on the scale of things, but I want to be able to save up for a house. And right now, I honestly don't know, even if I go back to work, like I'm a nurse, but right now I'm at home with our 1.5-year-old son. Mm. Like, I could make a decent amount, but from what I'm understanding with numbers, I'm like, we don't have a down payment. And homes here, you could get a tent for probably more than we could afford, you know?
1: Right, sure. Right.
0: That's
1: how much debt do you guys have?
0: Honestly, we've got, oh my gosh, I just spaced. We've got just a personal loan with my parents because they bought our truck off of us. We were in over our heads with it. Like, mm-hmm. we owed more on it than it was worth. So we've only got $8,700.
1: Okay, and that's it.
2: That's your only debt?
0: Yeah, I just got him to pay off the credit card. I was like, please, let's pay off the credit card.
1: Okay, so that's paid off. How much do you guys make a year? How much does he make?
0: Right now, he's bringing home $7,500 a month.
2: Good.
1: Oh, great.
2: It's not bad at all. Okay, so I think you just sit down and you say, okay, let's talk about what it feels like in the future to have a stack of money and own our own home. And not owe my parents any money. When we don't owe your parent, don't owe anyone anything, and we're stacking money for a down payment on a home, we're building a life for this 1.5-year-old that's going to change his whole life. Yeah. And I want us to have a home. I want us to be able to do this or that. Well, you know, I mean, would you join me in this dream and then let us sacrifice to hit the dream?
0: Sounds nice.
2: Yeah, I want to dream in high definition.
0: Yes.
2: Let's start talking about. I remember we were in a rental house and Rachel was 8. And Rachel was 8. Rachel was 7 or 8 years old, and we were in a rental house that because we sold our house to get the rest of our debt after the bankruptcy cleaned up, and my wife hated that rental house, and she said, we have to get a house. Life is too short, and I'm going to pray for a white kitchen and a 3-car garage for our 2 cars and our boat. And I'm going to pray that we can do that and in the school system over here where the kids are going to school already. And I'm going to pray for that. And, you know, we were on this little weekend trip, and I got an email from a real estate friend of mine. And it was in the early days that they actually started putting pictures on the internet of a house. That's how long ago it was. And the dadgum thing had a three-car garage and a white kitchen.
0: That's crazy.
2: Because we had dreamed in high definition with great detail, and we were both agreed that's what we were pointing at.
1: You had a
2: and
1: goal.
2: We had pulled the money together to do that. And when we came home from that little weekend trip, we didn't even go home. We drove straight to that house to view it with the real estate agent.
0: That's
2: and
0: awesome.
2: Then we went home. And we bought that house, by the way. It's the house that Rachel grew up in. And so that's the kind of stuff, but you're together joining.
1: Well, it makes it feel real.
2: To a like, detailed thing. It's not this vague thing of, I just want to have a pile of money.
1: Right.
2: No, that's not good enough. It's not good
1: enough. It's a life. What's the life that you want?
2: What does the money buy you?
1: Yes, the money is the tool to create the life that you want. What is that? What does that look like for you? Is it the white kitchen? Is it the certain school district? Whatever it is. But I think, and John Deloney talks about this too, you really do as detailed as you can create that. It just makes it tangible that it's not vague and it's not out of reach, but it's like, no, this is the type of house that realistically, because you guys were being real, you weren't like, we need a $4 million house.
2: We had the money for.
1: Yes, that's right. So it's like, it's a realistic in there, but to pinpoint it and to have those details. And I would say too, Jocelyn, I always love a timeline, like map it out, and you guys be like, hey, let's have a goal to be out of debt in 3 months. What do we got to do to make that happen? Okay. From there, building
2: what
1: up that emergency.
2: Must be true.
1: Yes. And you actually start painting it and looking ahead and be like, oh my gosh, in 5 years, he's going to be starting kindergarten. We may have another baby. What does life look like in 5 years? How much money do we think realistically we have saved up? What type of house can we buy?
2: And I'm going to go to nursing then to hit that next goal.
1: Yeah, totally.
2: Yeah.
1: Go back to work for a little bit.
2: I'm going to take ER weekends now to hit the goal of buying a house.
1: Yes. Or there was a mom in the lobby earlier, and she was saying for 22 years she stayed home, and that was her number one goal. And because they did the baby steps, that was her goal to stay home.
2: She's able to. That was the dream. That was the high definition dream.
1: That's right.
2: The dream.
1: So
2: exactly.
1: Yeah, whatever it looks like. But and too, Jocelyn.
2: And, if you're super broke, I remember a dream we had. We were super, super broke, and we had been so scared for so long. Sharon's dream at one point was, I want to have enough money to go to the grocery store and fill up the buggy.
1: And just the buggy.
2: And not
1: Southern phrase.
2: Fill up the shopping cart.
1: The shopping cart.
2: The shopping cart.
1: The buggy.
2: The buggy.
1: Yeah, and not have to look at prices.
2: I want to fill the whole thing with food and not feel like I broke the family.
1: Yep.
2: That doesn't sound like a big goal, but that's a lot of money. You can mortgage a house for that today. But
1: today. But
2: oh my gosh.
1: It's just more that feeling of freedom.
2: Well,
1: of like,
2: it's a clear.
1: I want to get to this place.
2: I can see it.
1: Yes.
2: It's very clear. It's not a dollar amount. It's what the dollars do.

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11: Holly is in Austin, Texas. Hey, Holly, how are you?
12: I'm pretty good. How are you?
11: Better than I deserve. What's up?
12: I'm just wondering how you would approach, how can I better encourage my fiance to try to continue to better our income without him feeling like I'm telling him he's not making enough money?
13: Hmm. Where's this feeling coming from, Holly? Do you feel like he's not making enough money?
12: Oh, he's making plenty of money. So about a year ago, we started getting really serious about paying off our debt, following the baby steps, trying to get set up to where we can start saving to build a house. Right now, we're living on his
11: parents' property. You're not married.
12: No, we get married. Our marriage date is exactly a year from now.
11: Well, you don't buy a house or pay off each other's debt until you're married.
12: Our debt's combined right now. It's
11: That's
12: been combined
11: dumb.
12: For about a year and a half.
11: That's really dumb.
12: We've paid off.
11: You're
12: going to
11: have a nightmare on your hands. That's really, no. Please do not do that with somebody you're not married to. Yeah. If you want to get married this weekend, you can start acting like you're married, but you're not married. This is a disaster.
13: What's the combined debt, Holly? Cars?
12: Yeah. So it was two vehicles and then a credit card and then a car hauling trailer.
13: Okay.
11: And are these both in both of your names?
12: Yes.
11: Oh. Please have a celebration 1 year from now and get married this weekend. You are so vulnerable that your goose is cooked if something happens here. This is so scary. You have no idea the mess you have potentially made. This is really, really dangerous for you.
13: How much do you make, Holly?
12: I make about $40,000 a year, $45,000, and then he makes about, this is all take home, and then he makes about $75,000 a year take home.
11: And what is it you want him to do better about when he makes twice what you make?
12: Not necessarily doing better. He was told about, I would say, 4 to 6 months ago that he is making the best he can make at his shop right now. And, you know, he goes in on the weekends, he works late during the week, and I've kind of tried to encourage him to, you know, possibly seek a different shop or a higher position at his job currently. And he feels like I'm not being appreciative, and I was just wondering how you would go about encouraging. Kind of like, when is the end of the road of trying to increase your income?
13: Yeah. I'm trying to figure out, is he enjoying his job?
12: He does. He's a body tech, body shop technician.
13: Okay.
12: He does enjoy his job.

0: he's had a couple of problems just with like coworkers and stuff, but nothing.
1: How old are you guys?
0: He is 25 and I am 22.
2: Yeah, I probably honestly, Holly, I would focus in more on not only figuring out what to do with your $40,000 and start paying off some of these debts and start working your journey separate than him because you guys are not married. And it's one thing to tell him, you know, that you see potential in him and what he's doing. But he may be very content with where he is right now, and he's not making a bad living, you know?
0: No, not at all.
2: Yeah. So I'm just curious how those conversations go, because he's not feeling appreciated, apparently.
0: Yeah, it's kind of back and forth. Sometimes he has a lot of feelings towards him wanting to better himself, wanting to become, you know, a shop manager potentially, or starting his own business. As far as that goes. And then other times he's kind of down in the dumps about it. I do think that when they told him he was making the most he can in his shop, he was not very happy about it. And he really wanted to move, and then he kind of changed his mind.
2: Yeah. Well, I don't think there's much that you're going to be able to do.
1: I think the only thing you can do as a
2: fiance.
1: No, as a fiance, you can't do anything. As a wife, the only thing you could do would be to, you don't have the leverage from the fiance position to lift or to do anything, because you're still in the negotiation phase, believe it or not. So, you're barking up the wrong tree. But once you're a wife, then the thing you could do would just be say, honey, I think
2: what I see in you.
1: I see that you could run your own business. And you'd have to learn some skills that you don't know yet about running a business, because being a body shop tech is different than running a body shop. Mm-hmm. Different set of skills. You have to learn the business parts of it, the marketing and the accounting.
2: Sometimes being 25, doing what he's doing and really getting good at it
1: is not a bad thing.
2: It's not bad. Yeah. Like he's.
1: But if we started planning and said, okay, 5 years from today, we have a goal of you opening something. Let's start saving towards that. And you start reading books about business and learning about business. I think you could make three times what you're making and own your own shop and have guys like you working for you. And I think we can get there, and I think you can get there. And as your wife, I would love to help you do that. I honestly think you're doing it from the wrong position, and you're not listening to me. So that's okay. You go do what you want to do. But I'm telling you, from having sat in this seat for almost 40 years, that you guys are playing with fire. And if you don't get burned in this, I'll be shocked. And so please do not buy a house with someone you're not married to. You are doing what we call in legal terms a general partnership. And if he dies and there is no will, you will own a house with his mother. This is the kind of crap you're playing with that you don't even know about. And you think I'm just being mean and telling you to get married. But you are really walking across the lake of fire and asking to fall in it and get your butt burned. You are playing with about four different things there that are going to take off your head if you guys aren't lucky. You might luck your way through this, but you might not, too. And so please, if you're going to own cars together and buy houses together, get married first and do your celebration a year from now. But you're not listening. So well, you're not going to do it. No, I can tell. I've been doing this a while.
2: You never know, Holly.
1: So I think you can encourage him from that position to go do something with his life. But, you know, yeah. I don't know. Something wrong in the air. Something wrong.
2: No, they're just 22 and 25.
1: No,
2: and
1: there's something wrong in the air.
2: No, I think they're young. And sorry, not that sounds demeaning, Holly, but you're young. And what she doesn't see either is that, you know, engagement, there's zero legal protection for either of you. And he or you in 4 months could be like, I think I'm done, you know, and you walk out and that's it. And then for the rest.
1: And now you own a trailer that tows cars.
2: For the next 3 years, as you're trying to get out of debt and date and all of this, you got the ex. And I mean, it is not worth it. It's not worth the risk. Keep your money separate. And that's for other people listening, right? I mean, they're in it. But, like, when you are dating, keep it separate. Do not combine finances. And then once you are married, even with an engagement, but once you are married, yes, combine. It is so funny to me on the show. I don't know why it is like this. There's so many couples like that that are dating, engaged, and everything's combined. And then we talk to married couples, and they refuse to combine. And I'm always like, how is this happening?
1: Oh, it's so bad backwards.
2: Oh, I know. But yeah, there's just it's the protection side. There's not any. And the worst is the co-signing. And then we get the call, and they're like, I co-signed with my ex-girlfriend, and she's not paying anymore. You know what I mean?
1: And I can't find her or the car.
2: Yeah, there's so much life that can happen. And when you're not legally married, you get to just walk out. You get to just leave. At least with a divorce, you're having to go through a court system, and, you know,
1: the judge will make you pay it then.
2: Yeah, but there's a lot up in the air, Holly, so I'd lock it down if I were you. Go ahead and get married.
1: This weekend.

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2: From ABC News, I'm Chuck Sievertson. More rescues 10 days after the catastrophic floods in Nepal. A man and woman pulled out of a hydropower tunnel and a house today. That from Nepal's prime minister's office. ABC's Lama Hassan.
3: Stranded survivors using a makeshift zipline and basket to ferry people and vital supplies across the still raging Trishuli River.
4: Our search and rescue operation is going on.
3: With more than 5,000 still missing.
5: And in a race against time, oxygen now is being pumped into other blocked hydroplant tunnels in hopes of helping more survivors.
2: More than 1,300 people are dead, nearly 5,000 missing, says Nepal's disaster agency. After the mistrial declared in the Massachusetts trial of Lindsay Clancy, the mother who admitted killing her three children, ABC News spoke with Dr. Yalda Safai, a psychiatrist, who explained why Clancy was turned away as a psychiatric inpatient.
6: The resources we have for mental illness right now are so limited that those psychiatric beds, those treatment facilities are reserved for the sickest of the sick. And remember, insurance won't cover a lot of these treatment facilities unless a patient is in their eyes sick enough.
2: Sentenced to 60 days in Kentucky's Jefferson County Jail, former Governor Matt Bevin. His lawyer wanted home confinement, but Judge Angela Johnson says Bevin repeatedly failed to provide financial records in the child support case of his now adult son.
7: So he has over and over again demonstrated a complete disregard and utter disrespect for this court.
2: Several dozen masked men are blocking the entrance to Britain's busiest ferry port between that country and France. Dover has been the site of previous anti-immigrant protests. Mike Tapp, a labor lawmaker, says he bets the protesters don't know the cooperation between Britain and France reduced migrants this year by over 40% and advises them to go home, enjoy your weekend, get a job. You're listening to ABC News.
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18: The AI trust gap. I'm Gordon Deal with Nicole Murray. Thanks for spending part of your weekend with us. Here's what's coming up this hour.
19: New polling finds young adults distrust today's tech leaders. What can be done to gain that trust?
18: On the personal finance front, does it make sense to tap retirement accounts to pay off a last bit of credit card debt?
19: With our lives full of digital experiences, more of us are turning to what's called counterbalancing. We'll explain what it means.
18: And the frenetic competition in Maryland, known as speed docking.
20: It started in 1971 in Crisfield, Maryland, and that was the first competition. And my understanding is it grew out of, you know, these boaters, sort of workmen, basically, working watermen, debating who had, you know, better docking skills. And so they decided to have a contest. And here we are 57 years later, and, you know, they're still at it.
18: Scott Calvert at the Wall Street Journal on the spectacle that's akin to NASCAR on the water. The technology industry's enormous investment in artificial intelligence is colliding with a growing trust problem among younger adults. So says tech analyst Rob Enderle, writing for TechNewsWorld.com. Rob, what about this new polling?
21: Well, so this is a CNBC Generation Lab poll of about 1,000 Americans ages 18 to 34. And these folks really don't trust tech executives. With the Palantir CEO Alex Karp at 81% distrust rating, which means, you know, 8 out of 10 people distrust him. And Peter Thiel at 79%, Mark Zuckerberg at 71%, Elon Musk at 70%. You know, I would have placed Elon Musk higher. Sam Altman at 69%. That's one of the AI CEOs. And the one that actually did the best was Microsoft CEO Satya Nadella, who was at 35% distrust, which kind of funny because we've gone back, I think, a couple decades. Microsoft probably would have led this. and the others wouldn't have been made the list. It creates a fairly significant problem when most of the youth seems to distrust the people that are running these tech companies, because what it's going to mean is these guys aren't going to want to work for tech companies.
0: Yeah.
21: They're not going to want to buy tech company products.
0: What's at the heart of the distrust, Rob?
21: Well, I think AI is kind of at the heart of this. These kids see AI come, well, kids and young adults see AI coming and taking away their job opportunity, and they're not excited about data centers taking away their water and their power. So they increasingly believe that these AI executives are working against their best interest.
0: So the cost of this trust gap could be what?
21: Well, people not wanting to go to work for these companies, people not wanting to buy these companies' products, not wanting to invest in these companies, that it would have an increasing impact on the valuation of the firms, the ability of the firms to develop products, and the revenue potential for the firm. So across the board, this isn't good for the for these tech firms, who are almost all high flyers. Kind of supports the argument they're on an AI bubble that is pretty dynamic at the moment, because you've got these massive valuations, and then on the other hand, you've got these major concerns about artificial intelligence, and these two things can't both be true for very long. They're gonna conflict.
0: Right. We're speaking with Rob Enderle, founder and principal analyst at the Enderle Group. He's written a piece for TechNewsWorld.com called AI Trust Gap with Young Adults Could Carry a High Cost. How do leaders of these firms then either build or rebuild the trust?
21: You've got to start looking like they're doing good stuff. I mean, that's it. They keep popping up in news articles where the AI's jumped the rails and done damage or taken away jobs, or cause data center catastrophic issues, including poisoning the water. They've got to start doing good stuff. So going into an area and then talk about maybe clearing up a Superfund site and put the data center on a Superfund site and then clear it up. Superfund sites are sites that have been badly contaminated and they're too expensive to clean up. Well, these guys can go in and as part of the data center build, clean up the site, do something good. Start looking for ways to create more clean water, put in desalinization plants, and generally do stuff that looks beneficial. Showcase how AI can help cities be more efficient, get more stuff done, maybe provide cities with AI services for free as a way to offset some of the costs that they incur. But fundamentally, actually have a part of what they're doing be doing good for the community, so they don't just come in like a bunch of Viking raiders and pillagers and have people concerned that their wives and kids aren't safe. They've got to go in and be part of the solution as opposed to being the total problem.
0: So are these companies being held back currently, you think, by this distrust, or not quite yet?
21: I think we're seeing that certainly with regard to data centers. They're having a heck of a time getting data center approvals right now. And in Texas in particular, there is a huge disconnect between the government leadership and the population who doesn't want these data centers and the leadership that did. Well, that seems to be changing, though. The governor of Texas just came out and said, well, we're not going to do any more data centers then.

0: And he'd been pro data center up to that point. So it's having an adverse impact on the growth potential of these AI firms at the beginning, and eventually it may wipe a bunch of them out.
1: Thanks, Rob. Rob Enderle, founder and principal analyst at the Enderle Group. Coming up next on This Weekend, prepping your car for a Labor Day road trip.

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15: Ready for the weekend? We're here to get it started. This weekend with Gordon Deal.
1: Hey, glad you're with us. Hitting the road for Labor Day weekend, along with tens of millions of other drivers, being prepared for a road trip can save you lots of time and money. AAA says it responded to more than 400,000 roadside assistance calls last Labor Day weekend. Tips from John Paul, known as the car doctor at AAA. John, help us out.
16: You know, when it comes down to road service calls, some of the most popular calls we get are flat tires and dead batteries. So it's always a good idea to put an emergency kit together. And that could be anything from gloves and a flashlight to warning triangles to a portable air compressor and a portable jump start box. You can buy these things now pretty inexpensively. Some are combined together so you can jump start your own car without having to use jumper cables and trying to find a friend. But over Labor Day weekend, it's kind of interesting. There's going to be about 40 million people traveling, but statistically, about 400,000 of those are going to break down over the Labor Day weekend. So a little bit of preparation ahead of time is always a good idea.
1: It's interesting because those

0: items you mentioned, like you don't have to carry them around every day, but if you're doing 250 miles back and forth this Labor Day weekend, maybe it's a good idea to just toss them in the car.
1: It is. And in our family cars, we actually have like a little gym bag, and it has gloves and some basic hand tools and some flares. And again, that portable air compressor, portable jumpstart box. It all just, it doesn't take up any room. Put it in there, throw a first aid kit in with it, and you're good to go in case you need it. Like a good Boy Scout, you always sort of plan for the worst and hope for the best.
0: Yeah. How do you manage, say, hybrids these days? I'm not much of an under the hood car guy. So with regards to, like you mentioned before, jumper cables or these portable jumpers, what do you do with like a hybrid or an electric? Are you out of luck?
1: Well, almost every hybrid or electric, with very few exceptions, still has a 12-volt battery. And the 12-volt battery is what turns everything on. So whether you have an older hybrid like a Prius or something new like a Tesla, it still relies on that 12-volt battery to wake the car up. So if that 12-volt battery goes dead, your car's not going to do anything. So again, a basic jump start, just like you've done for the last 40 years, and it will typically get your hybrid going.
0: How difficult is it these days, too, for those types of cars which don't carry spare tires?
1: That is one of those challenges that we face at AAA all the time. There is about 120 different makes and models of cars that may not have a spare tire. And we hate that. We would love to see every car have a spare tire, because if you get a flat by the side of the road and that tire is unusable, that turns into a tow, which is inconvenient for you. We would much rather come out, put your spare tire on, and get you on your way. So we love the idea of spare tires in vehicles. We miss them when they're not there, and it turns a simple road service call into a tow. And again, if you have a family of five with you, you're not going to put them in a tow truck. You're going to call Uber or Lyft to have them picked up, and it becomes more complicated. So for people that plan long-distance trips, and a lot of plug-in hybrids and most electric vehicles do not have spare tires, and you can buy spare tire kits, sort of a universal spare tire with a jack and a lug wrench. If I was planning a cross-country trip or, New York to Florida or something, I would definitely want to have a spare tire in my car.
0: Yeah. We're speaking with John Paul. He's the car doctor at AAA, and we're talking about Labor Day road tripping. If we need to call AAA or service like yours, is it possible we get you or perhaps a contractor acting for you?
1: It could be either way. We have, over the years, we have replaced our contractor network to a certain extent with our own employees, our own trucks, and we've done some pretty unique things. For instance, within the Northeast market now, we have about 45 Ford Lightning pickup trucks, fully electric pickup trucks, that are going out and doing things like battery service, but they're also able to go out and charge up an electric car by the roadside. So if you had an electric car that ran out of electricity, one of these Ford Lightning trucks could come, stay with you for half an hour, put a little bit more electricity into your battery bank, and get you on your way. So we're looking at all kinds of different things, even to the point where, in a lot of cases, we're eliminating diesel-powered vehicles and going to gasoline vehicles because they're just cleaner vehicles and better for the environment.
0: Wow. Is it standard that the tow truck driver would give you a lift, or is it up to the driver to determine who he or she may or may not take?
1: Typically, a tow truck driver will always take one or two people with you. Keep in mind, they're generally just regular cab-style trucks, so you can only put so many people in them. But we will never leave anybody by the side of the road. If it's a family, we'll try to make arrangements for some sort of transportation to get them out of harm's way, absolutely. But in most cases, yeah, we'll try to put a couple people in the tow truck and get them in their car to a place of safety.
0: Thanks, John. John Paul, the car doctor at AAA. Coming up next on This Weekend, tapping retirement funds to pay off credit card debt.

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9: Glad you're with us. Hope your holiday weekend's off to a good start. Paying off that last bit of credit card debt with retirement funds can be tempting, but is it the best money move to make? Here's this weekend's Nicole Murray.
10: Today, talking about credit card debt. Here to discuss, Market Watch reporter Aditi Srikant. So I know someone wrote into you asking about withdrawing money from their retirement account to pay off debt. Can you explain the situation in a bit more detail?
11: Sure. This person has about $1,000 worth of credit card debt. It sounds like it's their last bit of debt and they really want to knock it out. And they found out about this kind of loophole where you can withdraw up to $1,000 from your retirement account penalty free. And they're wondering if it's a terrible idea to do that just to get rid of that last bit of debt.
10: So what advice did you give them?
11: So blanket rule, do not withdraw from your retirement account. That money is there for a reason. You really don't want to start treating your retirement account like this cash reserve that you can access anytime you're in a bit of a pinch. So that's what I think, and I think that would be the advice from most financial professionals.
10: Now, I know the term emergency expense withdrawal has gotten mentioned a few times here. What is that, and what qualifies as an emergency?
11: So under the Secure 2.0 guidelines, the IRS sees an emergency personal expense as an unforeseeable or immediate financial need relating to necessary personal or family emergency

0: expenses. You know, the guidelines are pretty vague and broad, I think, by design. And you also self-certify that this is an emergency. So no one really checks whether, you know, what you're taking the money out for. However, the stuff listed by the IRS has more to do with medical expenses, disaster, you know, if your home floods, things like that. So credit card debt probably wouldn't fall within the parameters they're mentioning. However, once again, you self-certify. No one's really checking on this. So that's just something to think about if you want to take this money out penalty-free. You know, be aware of the guidelines.
1: And I know you mentioned it briefly a few seconds ago, but what would you say is the biggest reason to not withdraw from your retirement account?
0: So the obvious cons are like you're losing out on compound interest, right? So you're not just reducing the amount of money in the account now, you're missing out on any future investment growth. And the money is taxable. So even if the penalty is waived, the money is taxable. The biggest reason is that you just do not want to form this habit of thinking that your retirement account is, you know, this pot of money you can pull from anytime you are in a financial pickle or you're under distress. Like, that money really should be for you when you're retired. And I think it's really easy to forget that when you're young. I think we all have trouble thinking so far ahead into the future. But really, like, you know, your retirement account and respecting the fact that you aren't supposed to touch it is an act of kindness towards your future self. Think about, you know, try to visualize yourself older and not working and what kind of life you want to live when you're, you know, 70 plus. And that might make you think twice before you withdraw from this account.
1: So for someone who does have debt, how would you suggest they go about paying it off without withdrawing from retirement accounts?
0: So I actually like to break this down into a daily expense. Let's say this person, I break down this math in the article. Let's say they want to pay off this $1,000 in about 3 months. That means they need to allocate about $11 a day to pay it down. That's about $77 a week. What tweaks can you make to your spending that will free up $77 a week? I feel like that's a much more digestible way to think about debt rather than a lump sum you want to pay off as quickly as possible. You know, break it down, because if I had to guess, a lot of people could curb $77 worth of expenses. That seems more manageable. That's easier to metabolize. You know, go through your budget, look line by line. What are you spending on groceries? What are you spending on nights out? What are you, some people, you know, go really crazy with online shopping, thinking, oh, I stayed home for the night, that's saving money, and they're online buying whatever. So just really look at your budget, look at your last bank statements, and go line through line and see where you can free up some cash.
2: 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Coming up next on This Weekend, in pursuit of a counterbalance.

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10: My name is Erica. My son, Kaysen, is a patient at Shriners Children. My oldest called me and said, Kaysen got burnt. I said, how bad is it? He wouldn't answer me. Before we could see Kaysen, the trauma doctor came in and said he needs to go to Shriners.
11: To survive a burn injury and to return to life unafraid and full of joy and be who you're supposed to be is what we strive to deliver to our patients. 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
12: I wouldn't do anything else.
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10: Go online right now to loveshriners.org.
14: 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Literally. 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
18: Thanks for spending part of your weekend with us. Gordon Deal with Nicole Murray. Coming up this half hour, more office criticism for Gen Z workers, plus how to dock a boat in 20 seconds, and an Australian shepherd sets a fun record. We'll have that story in about 20 minutes. You may recall that Madonna once sang about living in a material world. Now it's a digital world, but many of us want the opposite, known as counterbalancing. Here's consumer analyst Regina Lewis. Regina, explain.
19: Well, with so much digital experience, we're seeking the opposite. Analog is in, and there's a reason. Digital abundance is increasing the value of physical and even deliberately imperfect experiences. And if you think about it, this is why it makes sense. Technology removes friction. Now consumers want some of it back.
18: Mm. All right, so give an example, the friction we're missing, for example, and that we want back.
19: Well, it's the notion of balancing high tech and high touch. So as technology takes the friction out, people look to offset what it enables. So AI is a big accelerant in the dynamic. The better, faster, smarter it gets, the scarcer, and then by extension, more valuable physical presence, being there in person, effort, which is interesting, and experiences become. So adding, not subtracting friction becomes part of the value equation. What does that look like if it was virtual? The counterbalancing framework means now we want it to be physical. If it was convenient, now we're seeking ritual and effort. And if it was perfect, suddenly imperfect is in because it's more authentic.
18: Man. All right. So this is like it's analog, right? I think you said analog is in.
19: Yeah, analog is in, and skill is emerging as a modern status symbol. So pottery, sewing, needlepoint, woodworking, baking, gardening, repairing what's broken. Anything that deliberately reintroduces effort. So example, my nephew bought a motorcycle for $350 on Facebook Marketplace. It doesn't have a seat. He's a recent college graduate. He's fixing it himself, okay. Right? But it's the process and the tinkering that is really interesting. Even something like we put all of our lives in the cloud now, and people are putting them back on paper, old-fashioned scrapbooking. Even the traditional film cameras are making a resurgence. Michael's, the giant craft store, had a creativity trend report I just looked at, and it really does indicate a cultural shift. Consumers are no longer just crafting as a hobby, but they're using the tactile analog activities to reclaim their time and identity in an automated world.
18: Very cool. We're speaking with Regina Lewis, consumer analyst, and we're talking about counterbalancing because we need a little friction in our lives. I thought it was interesting in some of your notes here, you referenced, digital listening in exchange for, say, these vinyl listening bars. What are they?
19: Yeah, it's interesting. So music streaming, you can get any song anytime, as you well know. So vinyl records are there back too. Why? Because they take effort to play. So new, not just, you know, the secondhand vinyl record revenue topped $1 billion in 2025. That's the 19th straight year of growth. A telling example is the Gunter Hotel in San Antonio. They actually have, talk about a job title, a vinyl ambassador. And they are the concierge, if you will, of a 1,000-plus record library. And every guest room in the hotel has its own record player. And about 300 albums a day, about one per room, are checked out. Kind of neat and a real sign of the times.
18: Thanks, Regina. Regina Lewis, consumer analyst. Coming up next on This Weekend, Gen Z beat up again for a lack of office skills.

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1: Oh, yeah, this is so great.
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3: No, you didn't.
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0: Thanks for spending time with us. Every generation of new grads is told by an older generation that it doesn't know how to work. Gen Z apparently has it especially rough. So says Amanda Hoover, senior correspondent at Business Insider. Amanda, what have you found?
1: Yeah, I think we've been hearing various iterations of this and even that term showing up in news articles and things that big bosses are saying in recent years, really since post-pandemic, and as we're seeing Gen Z enter the workforce, people saying that this group of graduates isn't ready to work in an office. They're not professional. They don't communicate well. They don't have the skills that they need to work in the office. I kept hearing this over and over, though, and really thinking that doesn't sound that different from the way that my generation, I'm a millennial, was spoken about. And I have to imagine that maybe it's come up in past generations as well. So kind of took a look at the story about this idea of workplace readiness, and has anyone ever really showed up to their first job, particularly like an office job, ready to be there?
0: Yeah, it's interesting because you did say that each generation unlocks a new stigma upon entering the workplace. Mm-hmm. Give examples for that, because you even touched on the silent generation.
1: Right. I mean, millennials were entitled and had gotten too many ribbons and then didn't know how to fail at anything. That was kind of the perception. We had the slacker stereotype among Gen X and all the grunge music and things that came of that era. And if you really go back to like baby boomers, we think that these were hippies.
0: So somebody almost sounding exasperated in your story said something along the lines of, can we have schools please focus on developing skills rather than trying to impart this traditional academia?
1: Yes, and I think that is not a new argument. I think there was also this big focus on STEM skills that we saw in the 2010s, and that learning to code would unlock a lifetime of job security and riches for you. And now we see that AI has really upended that. And what I've been hearing from employers and experts in this and people in college leadership positions over the past year is that critical thinking and humanities degrees are really regaining a value, but we've had fewer people pursue them over the last 15 years and more people pursue STEM degrees. So there's this complicated thing of jobs want people to have skills, but that doesn't necessarily mean operating Excel or sending emails in the right format and etiquette. They're often talking about communication, teamwork, critical thinking. And the development of that can look a lot different than the practice of it in the workplace.
0: So I get the sense then it doesn't necessarily sound like there's cause for concern here. This is just a phase that this particular group of workers is going through and will eventually train them and move along.
1: There are some differences happening when I spoke to people that have looked at this or dealt with different generations of college students. I'm hearing from professors that college freshmen are showing up with less experience, you know, outside of academic settings.
0: Thanks, Amanda. Amanda Hoover, senior correspondent at Business Insider. Coming up next on This Weekend, NASCAR on the water.

0: Adopt US Kids presents What to Expect When You're Expecting a Teenager, Learning the Lingo.
1: Today I'm going to help parents translate teen slang. 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
1: 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San Antonio's news, traffic, and weather station. 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
2: Glad you could be with us. Competitive boat docking is the hottest sport you've likely never heard of. Scott Calvert, reporter at the Wall Street Journal, says it's popular on the waterways of coastal Maryland. He went to one in Pocomoke City. Scott, how's it work?
3: So the way it works is you have a number of boat captains and they take turns doing this. And so the way it works is they will sort of rev their boat and go really fast down across the water. And then when they get to the slip, they kind of make a hard turn and they throw the boat into reverse, and as the boat is coming into the slip, they throw these hoops that look like hula hoops over the pilings, and whoever does that fastest wins.
2: So this has been around a long time, and I did not realize this. There's some history here.
3: Yeah, I didn't realize it either, and I'm from Maryland. But basically, it started in 1971 in Crisfield, Maryland, and that was the first competition. And my understanding is it grew out of, you know, these boaters, sort of workmen, basically working watermen, debating who had, you know, better docking skills, and so they decided to have a contest. And here we are 50-some years later, and, you know, they're still at it.
2: Can we be honest and just say most folks are gathering so they can see mashups, collisions, some sort of mild disaster?
3: That's part of it. You know, people talk about this as like, you know, NASCAR on the water with a little bit of a monster truck energy thrown in, because there always is the risk for a smash-up, because when the boats are backing up, it is not uncommon for them to bump a piling, and sometimes they will knock the piling over entirely. There was one boating captain who told me he did indeed once hit a tiki bar, which he said was not good. And sometimes these boats get damaged. You know, if they come into the dock, you know, too fast, there have been instances of sterns cracking, and, you know, those can be pretty expensive repairs. But there's no question that that's part of the drama, right? It's the excitement, it's the speed with which they do it, it's sort of the bravado and all of that, but there's definitely, you know, a little bit of, they might crash kind of thing.
2: Jeez. We're speaking with Scott Calvert, reporter at the Wall Street Journal. His story is called How to Dock a Boat in 20 Seconds Without Taking Out a Tiki Bar, and he looked at these competitive boat docking events. How often are they held, and is there like prize money at stake?
3: Yeah, well, there's more than a dozen of them all around the bay. And one thing to point out is that these are not fancy boats. These are not cabin cruisers or speed boats. These are working boats, and a lot of the captains, they actually will crab, you know, do commercial crabbing in the same boat that they race in. And you know, nobody says they're getting rich off of this. The way it often works is they will get a flat fee, everybody, for showing up. So like in the one that I went to, everyone got $2,000 just to be there. And partly that accounts for the fact that it can be expensive just getting there. Like some of these guys will spend $800 on fuel just to get there, right? And so really what this is mostly about is bragging rights and just sort of the sense of, hey, I beat you, I did it faster than you.
2: By the way, it's possible you may lose to a 12-year-old girl.
3: Yeah. Well, what's interesting is there's a girl named Peyton Reese. She is 12 years old, and she is in this circuit, and she has a 36-foot boat, you know, that she does, and she's pretty good. In fact, when I was there, when I was in Pocomoke City, Maryland, on Saturday for that event, she won first place in the singles in the medium boat category. So she told me she has 10 trophies now.

0: now to her name, which is not bad for being 12.
1: How about that? Boy, what are the factors you have to consider here when you're competing? Wind could be an issue, I guess.
0: Yeah, there can be wind, there can be tides. In some cases, like where I was, there's the current to think about, you know, and all of those things. And one of the interesting things is that, you know, these captains, even the ones who've been doing it for since the 1990s, they tell me they get really nervous beforehand, like big time butterflies. But then once, you know, once the air horn sounds and they go, it's like it's go time, and they're just totally in a zone and kind of don't hear they kind of tune the crowd out and all of that, because they've really got to be on their game. It's not just driving the boat, it's also tossing those hoops, because you can do the best job with the boat driving, but if you miss the hoops, you know, it's game over.
1: Thanks, Scott. Scott Calvert, reporter at the Wall Street Journal. Coming up next on This Weekend, the dog who set an impressive record.
2: The Alzheimer's Association and the Ad Council present the story of Tom and Levi.
3: Tom is the smartest man I know. He's been a professor at two major universities, been a teacher for over 40 years. 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
1: Thanks for being with us. A dog trainer named Jennifer Fraser began teaching her Australian Shepherd to jump onto her back a few years ago. Fraser rewarded her dog named Chardonnay with a treat or her favorite toy each time she succeeded. But the Washington Post says a payoff for the training came in June when Fraser decided the four-year-old pup would try for a world record for the most jumps between people by a dog in 1 minute. At a baseball park in Alberta, 56 people made a straight line and bent over so their backs were flat. Chardonnay, who weighs 37 pounds, hopped onto the first person's back and just kept going. By the time her feet touched the field again, she had raced across each person, finishing in about 16 seconds. Chardonnay hopped into Fraser's arms and celebrated. Guinness World Records announced the achievement on social media last Sunday, but Fraser thinks Chardonnay could jump across more than 100 people in a minute and plans to start new training. That'll do it for this hour. For Nicole Murray, I'm Gordon Deal. 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
3: From ABC News, I'm Chuck Sievertson. Traumatic rescues 10 days after the Nepal floods. A man and a woman today were pulled out alive from a hydropower tunnel in a house. That's from Nepal's prime minister's office. More than 1,300 people are dead. Nearly 5,000 others are missing, says Nepal's disaster agency. Newly arrived in Moscow for talks to try to end the Russia-Ukraine war, U.S. diplomat Steve Witkoff and President Trump's son-in-law Jared Kushner. ABC's Patrick Rievel.
4: There's little expectation that this time will be more successful. Russia has intensified bombing Kyiv since the director of the CIA made a rare trip to Moscow last week, also urging Putin to negotiate. All signs suggest for now that Putin still believes he can win the war by further escalating it.
3: After the mistrial declared in the Massachusetts trial of Lindsay Clancy, the mother who admitted to killing her 3 children, Dr. Yalda Safai, a psychiatrist, was asked about getting help for postpartum trouble.
5: People who are in big cities such as New York City or Los Angeles have direct access to more care, whereas there's places that are maternal deserts, so to speak. There isn't a single psychiatrist or single treatment center in their vicinity that can help them, that they can reach out to.
3: Sentenced to 60 days in jail, former Kentucky Governor Matt Bevin for repeatedly failing to provide financial records in a child support case. The attorney representing that now adult person adopted years ago called on the court to put the former Republican Kentucky governor behind bars. Bevin's lawyer argued for home confinement. Judge Angela Johnson.
6: You have done nothing to show the court that you are willing to act in good faith, and I cannot reward that.
3: But the judge says after 30 days, if there's cooperation, Bevin could get out. An immigration officer charged with lying to federal investigators about shooting a Venezuelan man has posted bail. You're listening to ABC News.
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4: All right. Well, a very good morning across San Antonio and South Texas and the Hill Country, wherever you happen to be listening. It's weather's not bad outside. Temperature's not bad. Just a slight little hint of coolness in the air. That's what I love about August. Still get very, very hot days, but you can have some pretty nice mornings as well. Great morning to get out and get things done. Lots of things to do out in the garden. And we're having another of our Saturday seminars under the cypress today. Interested in that? Free of charge about 9:30. We're going to talk about greenhouses and garden rooms and materials and all the considerations there. So anyway, lots of things to talk about. I've pretty much got an open phone bank. So give me a call, 210-599-5555. 210-599-5555. Phone lines get a little jammed up, usually a little bit later in the show, so pick up the phone and give me a call. If you're into vegetable gardening, and if you haven't gotten your fall tomatoes planted, let me suggest that that's one thing that you definitely want to get done in the next few days, because I'm not worried that much about freezing weather. Not concerned that your tomatoes are going to freeze anytime soon. But they won't set fruit once the nights start getting chilly. So you need to get those plants in. You need to get them up and growing so that you can get plenty of tomatoes set. Now, if you're growing cherry tomatoes, I mean, we planted fall crop of sun goals earlier this week ourselves, but those don't pay as much attention. But if you want those big old slicing tomatoes, whether it's Celebrity or that new Rodeo tomato, Polebig, don't know much about that one yet, but looks like it shows some promise, but don't know about the flavor. Anyway, if you're looking for one of many things to do, it would be get your fall tomatoes in the ground. Still got time to get in another crop of squash, bush beans, a little late on pole beans, but and you can't plant the winter squash, so to speak, this late, or the long season squashes, I prefer to call them. But you can get in some more zucchini, or maybe some more crooknecks, straight necks. Anyway, lots of things to do out there and lots of things to talk about. So give me a call, 210-599-5555. Lots of things to do in the yard as well. Believe it or not, time to get that fall fertilizer on. And if you're using a good organic product, Medina or Maestro Grow or Nature's Creation, you're never going to have to worry about burning. But getting your fall fertilizer on early will help make your plants more cold hardy and will help them be ready for that burst of growth as the soil cools down and the weather cools down. Even if you don't see a lot of growth on your plants in the fall above the ground, you know those roots stay active all winter long. So just one more many things to do out there. And I don't know, it's just the weather's getting nicer, and it is just a good time to get out and enjoy. Looks like John is ready to talk this morning, and I hate to keep people waiting. So three more lines. Grab one of them, 210-599-5555, while I say good morning, John.
5: Good morning.
4: Good morning, sir.
5: A couple of questions. On your lectures that you'll be giving, we'll be able to, can we hear those online? Because I don't live in San Antonio.
4: Don't

0: have that capacity yet. We do them here at the site of where we operated a nursery for 45 years and don't have the technical capability to do that yet. In all honesty, we started this a couple of months ago, 3 months ago, simply because people missed. We used to do Saturday seminars all the time and just had so many people asking for it. We've just recently gotten back to doing it. It's my hope that one of these days we will be able to at least podcast, if not no way to do them live, but hopefully we may get around to podcasting. At this point, unfortunately, don't have the seminars up to that point. Radio shows, yeah, you can go to KTSA.com and find lots of podcasts. But Saturday seminars, still something we're working on.
1: Can I ask one more question, please, sir?
0: Of course.
1: I have an antique climbing rose, and it's kind of just spread and take over. Is there, when should I cut it back?
0: After it blooms in the spring. Climbing roses produce growth next spring on wood that they grew this fall. So if you cut them back in the fall, you're cheating yourself out a lot of the spring blooms. If you wait, let them bloom in the spring, and then cut them back immediately afterwards, that is the very best time. Now, you're not going to hurt the plants, and certainly you can do a little tidy up. You can take out any dead wood anytime. But if you've got really major pruning to do on them, really ought to be done probably about sometime April, Mother's Day, something like that. That's as they finish up their spring bloom. All climbing roses, whether they're antique or modern hybrids, that's the time to do your pruning on those.
1: It's also that plant, was powdery mildew hit it this year. Is there anything I could do to prevent any kind of disease prevention for next year?
0: Oh, yeah. Yeah, absolutely. Whole ground cornmeal grows a beneficial fungus called Trichoderma, which gets rid of a lot of damaging fungi. And with roses, it's a good idea 3 or 4 times a year. Just throw a couple of handfuls of cheap old agricultural whole ground cornmeal around it. And in addition, especially on the powdery mildew, make what we call corn water tea. To a gallon of water, add 2 or 3 tablespoons of cornmeal, let it just sit overnight, and then use that as a spray on the foliage. You can pour it through a little, gauze or something like that to strain it out. But corn water tea is about as good a fungicide as you're going to find, and really does prevent powdery mildew, whether it's on cucumbers or squash or roses. You'll go a long way to stop the powdery mildew and the black spot as well.
1: Thank you. I really appreciate it.
0: Well, it's my pleasure, and I really appreciate the phone call, and we'll work on getting more ways. Whereabouts do you live, John?
1: I'm in Dallas in Oak Cliff.
0: Oh, you're whereabouts in Oak Cliff? I'm curious.
1: Southwood Estates. It's about halfway between Ledbetter and Keast and just west of Hampton.
0: Okay, know exactly where it is. I grew up spending my summers working in my grandparents' greenhouse at the corner of 10th and Marsalis over there, kind of near the zoo, and spent my college years there playing. And I played delivery boy for their shop for a long time, so I knew Oak Cliff. My grandparents lived over in Canterbury Court, my aunt and uncle over in Kessler Parkway down behind Methodist Hospital. So you're just a little further south and west, but great area to be. I appreciate the call, and I'll be talking to your buddy Howard Garrett tomorrow morning about 9 o'clock. So we'll work on the seminars and getting them at least podcasts, and appreciate you listening here on Saturday and Sunday mornings. Get out and have a wonderful day.
1: Thank you.
0: Thank you, John. I do appreciate it. Rosa and Tim are my next two callers. Rosa's up first. Good morning, Rosa.
2: Oh, good morning. Good morning.
0: Good morning.
2: I'm going to ask you about a citrus tree.
0: Okay.
2: I don't remember what it was. It was a gift, but it's about 4 years old. And I noticed that the tops, just all the tops, have their leaves all folded over. But the rest of the tree is okay, just all the very tops.
0: Kind of, they're still...
2: Like they're praying.
0: Okay, but they're still good and green, they're not yellowing?
2: Yes, no, they're green.

0: that's what citrus do. When the humidity goes up and down, when the temperature swings back and forth, when you get right down to it, citrus, they're kind of ugly plants, but what we grow them for is a wonderful fruit. But what you're looking at is a normal late summer look to the foliage. And as long as the leaves are green, don't worry if they're a little cupped, if they're a little folded. That's normal for citrus.
1: Oh, wonderful. Okay. All right, and I forgot what else I was going to ask you, so I'll call you another time.
0: Well, you do that, and in the meantime, keep watering and fertilizing. Very important to take good care of the citrus in the fall so that it blooms well in the early spring, and you get plenty of production. So I'll be here for you anytime you need help.
1: Thank you so very much. Bye-bye.
0: You're welcome, Rosa. Thank you. All right, Tim, hang on just a second. I need to get a quick break in here. You'll be up next, and then open lines once again, 210-599-5555. Looks like I get to talk to you about Fanix Nursery and Garden Center. I was speaking earlier about getting your fall tomatoes planted, and Fanix has got a good supply in, but they're going fast. A lot of folks have learned that Fanix is one of the best places to go when you're looking for just about any kind of vegetable plants, be it peppers or tomatoes or eggplant. And, of course, they have so many other things as well. We were just talking about citrus. Yes, Fanix has recently got another shipment of citrus in. They're well-stocked on those beautiful warm-weather perennials, things that qualify for SAW's Water Saver Rebate programs. And, of course, they're well-stocked on trees besides fruit trees, good shade trees that will qualify for the CPS Energy Green Shade Rebate Program. They're just Fanix is well-stocked is what it comes down to. All kinds of plants and flowers and things for the fall garden. And, of course, don't forget they are lithium-ion eco-powered lawn equipment, outdoor equipment. They carry their serviced and stocking dealers for Ego. 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Yes, battery-powered, very, very quiet. You can use that equipment early on Sunday morning. 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Fanix is just a great place to visit. They're open 7 days a week. They're right over on Home Green Road, just off South W.W. White. On Home Green. 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It's all there on the website at Fanix, F-A-N-I-C-K, FanixNursery.com.
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0: I get to talk to you about POTS. 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And let me tell you, I've never seen the number, the variety. 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
0: Bringing back to the phone lines, going to be Tim and Cynthia and Anson. Tim's first. Good morning, Tim.
14: Got a question about the con trees and the webworms and the effect that the webworms have removed all the leaves. And these are like giant pecan trees. We live right across the street from Landa Park.
0: Right.
14: And what's going to be the long-term effect with no leaves?
0: Well, the trees will put more leaves back on. This would have been real easy to prevent it from happening without any sprays, without any poison. So you need to know about a little beneficial wasp called a Trichogramma, T-R-I-C-H-O, Trichogramma wasp. They parasitize the eggs of the caterpillars. Now, once the caterpillars are out and have done their damage, they're not as effective. But to cut down on any eggs that are there and unhatched, I would go online. Probably there's a company called Nature's Control. This is where we get our beneficial nematodes. But at this point, not going to do any good to spray. But the Trichogramma wasps, they're tiny little non-stinging wasps. You get a little cardboard strip, or it's a heavy paper strip that's about an inch wide, 3 or 4 inches long. And each one has like 5,000 little developing wasp larvae on it. You hang these out in your pecan trees, and little critters hatch out and pretty much wipe out the eggs before they even hatch. Your main helper when it comes to taking care of the caterpillars, once they've hatched, once they're working on the foliage, the paper wasps, the yellow jackets, the red wasps, the yellow and or the black and red wasps, a lot of people just, you know, kill them every time they see them because they do sting. But if you've got wasp nests around that are not in a place that you're going to bump into them, where they're not going to cause you any problems, don't knock your wasp nest down. I've got pecan trees that are, gosh, take two people to reach around them. But I've got wasp nests everywhere around my house, my barn, places like that, and I never have a webworm. So you need to stop killing your wasps. But most importantly, a little earlier, late spring, early summer,

0: out a few Trichogramma. They're very, very inexpensive, and they will totally stop you from having this problem. Now, having said that, now that you've lost the foliage, fortunately, with the good rains we had a couple of weeks ago, the pecan trees have the best water they've had in a long time. Would help to fertilize, same kind of fertilizer you put on your grass, an organic problem from Maestro Grower, Medina, or Nature's Creation. Figure for every inch of trunk diameter, put out maybe a pound of fertilizer, and just kind of go all the way out as far as the drip line. When it comes to watering, we do all that within 10 feet of the trunk. But fertilizing pretty much ought to go out to the drip line. You don't have to, you know, work it in or cover it up with mulch or anything like that. Just make several passes around the tree with the fertilizer spreader when you're feeding your grass this fall, and that will give your trees the nutrients they need to put another set of leaves on. Not going to be as full of foliage as they were this spring, but expect to get some more leaves this fall and be a lot better prepared for them next spring. Pecan trees, big old strong trees, they're going to come back out. This is a minor setback to them, but try not to let it happen again.
1: Okay. The second question, with so much seeing those bugs eating the leaves, there's a tremendous amount of droppings up to the point where it's almost slippery, dry slippery on the driveway. Is that dropping things any good for anything?
0: Just wash them off the driveway into the lawn. They are digested leaves. They are the same exact nutrients that tree needs to be able to put back into making new leaves. So I certainly wouldn't put them in the garbage. You can put them in the compost pile. You can put them directly on the lawn. You can just sweep them off the driveway and onto the surrounding area. So, yeah, they're not liquid or not dry gold or anything like that, but I certainly wouldn't dispose of them.
1: Okay.
0: And I wouldn't park your car underneath the tree in the meantime,
1: no,
0: either.
1: It's amazing. I've never seen so much because all the leaves are gone, so they went somewhere. So what time is it, spring, do the Trichogramma wasps?
0: If you're concerned about getting more pecans, we normally put them out once in March, once in April. If you're concerned about protecting the leaves, normally about the same time, anytime in the month, the late month of March, April, even into early May before the caterpillars start hatching. So sometime around Easter, that'd be an easy date to remember.
1: Okay. Well, it's looked up there and all you see is a cloud of webs.
0: Yeah, I know what you mean.
1: So
0: but to prevent them from ever getting started, try not to disturb the wasp where you can leave them alone, because that's what they feed on. They eat webworms, so to speak. And if you got good numbers of wasps around, nobody wants them right outside the front door. Or, you know, I had to take care of a nest right inside the well house where I go to get cattle cubes out every day. But anywhere that they're not posing a threat to you, leave them alone, and they'll keep you from ever getting the webworms to begin with.
1: Okay. Well, I appreciate the information, and I'll continue to listen to you. Enjoy your program.
0: And you enjoy your beautiful land of park and all the other great things you've got in New Braunfels, and we'll talk again, Tim. Appreciate the call, and thank you, sir.
1: Thank
0: all right,
1: you.
0: Next in, all right. Certainly. Next in line is Cynthia, and then it'll be Anson. Good morning, Cynthia.
2: Good morning.
0: Good morning.
2: I'm actually on my way down to your seminar from north of Dallas. So.
0: Well, looking forward to seeing you. I hope you've got other business down here. It'll be a good seminar, but I don't know if it's worth driving from Dallas for. But we'll look very much forward to seeing you. Hopefully bring your chair. We call it BYOC. We've got a limited amount and a few places to sit, but surprisingly expecting a big crowd this morning. So we will look forward to seeing you.
2: Well, I've got my lawn chair in the back.
0: Perfect.
2: So I'll
0: Perfect.
2: See you shortly.
0: Very
2: but
0: good.
2: I am interested in... I can't turn off my phone here. Let's see. I'm sorry. Are you still there?
0: I'm here and listening.
2: I'm so sorry. I was wanting to talk to you about another question I had. I've heard you mention that you have a conservation easement on your nursery there.
0: Yes,
2: And I am interested in doing that to our farm in Salina, north of Dallas. We have an interesting piece of property, and I'm doing prairie restoration. And I'm wondering how to get started. I don't know any attorneys up here who specialize in that, and I'm thinking that might be good advice to get in the beginning.
0: That's a great, great question, and I could spend an hour talking about that. In fact, maybe we will even schedule a seminar on conservation easements. What a conservation is an agreement between a landowner and a land trust. The landowner decides, and every land and every conservation easement is different, but and the only thing that really has to be in a conservation easement is no strip mining, and there are just two or three things that have to be in there. But you know, in my conservation easement, it says, and it goes, it becomes a part of the property and stays with the property forever. But I specify, you know, certain grazing restrictions. I allow the removal of noxious things like invasive cedar, but native trees have to be protected. But anyway, the landowner decides exactly what kind of protection they want to put on their land. Well, one of the other things that has to be there is a property can't be subdivided. But and then the land trust agrees, okay, we will protect your property in perpetuity. We'll come on your property on an annual basis. We'll make sure that your wishes are being followed, regardless of who owns the property in the future. And so it protects your property in perpetuity, so to speak. That's the basics. You have your choice of land trust, and probably I would Google area land trust, you know, in the North Texas area. The biggest one in the country, of course, is, it just popped out of my mind, they will charge you an endowment, so to speak, to help get the Land Trust Alliance is what I was trying to think of, or the Nature Conservancy. Nature Conservancy is probably the biggest, but they're also the most expensive. So I would talk to, and any land trust can set up a conservation easement for you. So I would Google land trust, you know, North Texas and things like that. And you might talk to your neighbors. Again, it is a great thing to do. I have conservation easement on my ranch. My partner has conservation easement on her ranch, and we are dealing with what we call rural land trusts in order to accomplish that. Now, here at Shades of Green, you know, we're much smaller. We have just a couple of acres here. So in this case, we worked with an urban land trust, in our case, one called Green Spaces Alliance. But what you're looking for is a rural land trust, and there are a bunch of them out there. If you have trouble locating one, get back with me, and I'll put you in touch with one of the land trusts down here, and they can point you in the right direction. And before you decide on your own conservation easement, whichever land trust you decide to work with, tell them that you would like to see a number of conservation easements that they have helped people create. And that's what we did in mine, kind of like a cafeteria plan. Went through several different conservation easements that the land trust that we used had done, and kind of cherry-picked, you know, what was appropriate for us and what wasn't. So I do commend you. It will also reduce the taxable value on your land as far as inheritance taxes go and things like that. And it doesn't restrict your enjoyment of the property. One thing you might consider, don't know what your ultimate plans are. And like I say, one thing that will be a part of your easement is that your parent, you know, land can't be subdivided. But let's say you've got three kids and you would like them each to have a part of the property. You can specify, okay, there can be three homes built on the property, and you can in fact ensure their ability to use and enjoy the property in the future, but it just can't ever be cut up and sold in little pieces, which is one of the principal reasons that my partner and I both did our ranches that way. So does that give you at least a starting point?
2: It does. The one thing I was most concerned about is if that land trust, if you deed it to them, can they change it for another property later on? Because our property is right in the middle of high urban development coming up north of Dallas. So I want to keep this little piece, you know, as a place for the wildlife to live.
0: Amen to that. And no, they, you know, be sure and have a good land trust attorney look it over. But they are granted in perpetuity, and you get a big tax deduction on your own income tax as well, not just your property tax. And so the IRS is looking over their shoulder to be certain that your rights are protected. So the easement is just as good as the document itself. So take your time, prepare it properly, get it looked over, and you know, get together and decide exactly what you do want and don't want. But unfortunately, it doesn't protect from eminent domain. But you can it's a black eye for anybody that tries to go after land that is protected is not absolute. I know, you know, at one point, and I was president of our land trust for many years, and every time we had like the state highway department or power companies or things like that, the first thing they do is come to us and say, tell us which lands you have under conservation easement, because we want to avoid those. So it gives you a lot of protection, but is it absolute when you're dealing with our blankety-blank government? Nothing is absolute, but it's the best possible thing that you can do.
2: Okay.
0: And
2: you're not
0: deeding your property unless you choose to give your property to the land trust. You can sell your property. You can give it to kids. You can sell your property, but whoever owns that property in the future will be bound by the provisions of the conservation easement that you create. You've just given me a great idea. I think we should have a seminar on conservation easements sometime this coming fall or spring. And keep listening. I'll let you know when. And we'll get somebody really knowledgeable to come down and give a good program on it.
2: That sounds like a deal. I'll look forward to that. And I'll look forward to this morning. I'll see you shortly.
0: Look forward to it, Cynthia. Thank you very much.
2: Bye-bye.
0: Certainly. Goodbye. Anson, hang on. You'll be up next. Right now, I get to talk about Medina Agriculture. And I love talking about Medina. Known Stuart Franke and his family for many, many years. And, of course, Medina's been around for, oh, gosh, I don't know how many years now. Started by his family to deal with the problem of agricultural land getting worn out. Properties getting, stopping to produce the way they once did, getting hard soils that are hard to plow at all. Medina came up with the concept of, we need to build the soil. We may need to create products that support the microbial life in the soil, to keep that soil loose and open, that build the organic material rather than deplete it. And that's what Medina products have been doing for, gosh, I don't know how many years, well over 50 years, but probably more like 75 or 100 years. But Medina's been around a long time. 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
2: Hi, back to the phone lines. Anson is next in line. Good morning, Anson.
10: Hey, Bob. Enjoyed the show, and I love the little mini seminar on the conservation easements.
2: Yeah,
10: that was really good.
2: Work on doing a more major one, and I again, it's, you've seen our

0: our place, you've seen our beautiful cypress trees, and we just want to be sure no developer could ever come in and bulldoze them down and put up an office building or something. So anyway, always happy to talk about conservation easements, and we'll just see if we can do a seminar on that sometime in the next next few months.
1: Fantastic. I got two questions. One, I got four cenizas that are about 15 years old, about 8 feet tall. And on one of them, I'm getting some lower branches that are just completely dying. And so I don't know, first, what's causing that? And then second, should I remove the branch or is it going to come back? It doesn't look like it's going to come back. But what's your feedback on why this is happening and what I should do about removing?
0: It's up to you. It's a dead limb is cosmetically, it will look better if you remove it. But Senisa has very few diseases, you know, very rare. They don't really get caught in any root rot or anything. So it pretty much comes down to an environmental problem of some sort. And believe it or not, they can get too dry. More commonly is staying too wet. The absolute most common problem is being buried too deeply when they were planted. And again, so many plants you get at the nursery come to you already way too deep in the pot. And Senesis is especially susceptible if you've got soil piled up around the trunk. It will ultimately rot the tissues in the trunk and can wind up killing even big trees and things like that. But when did all of this start? And and you say it's just one out of four?
1: Yeah, one out of four, and it's just, you know, probably two or three big branches. They've been thriving for 15 years, pretty neglected. I mean, like, they get rain when it rains, but, you know, I'm not overwatering for sure. Yeah. It kind of snuck up on me because, you know, I don't inspect them all the time, but I went around the back side, and I'm like, when did this start? You know, so it's probably been less than a month or two. Yeah, it was very surprising, and it's not a small branch.
0: Yeah, and you say you went around the backside. Are these foundation plants? Are they out in the wide open area?
1: They're out in a wide open area. Yeah, I just never see the other side of them unless I purposely walk back.
0: You know, we had about 5 or 6 years of pretty severe drought, and which, you know, it's hard on the root systems of plants. The fact that the top looks good and is putting on good new foliage makes me think that chances are part of it is just the top has gotten thicker and thicker, cuts off the light going to the lower portion. You wouldn't expect it to just be hitting one plant. So
1: I know.
0: I think it is probably an area. And like I say, could easily be, you know, that they got buried a little too deeply when they were planted, and it can take years for the damage to show up. So go to Howard Garrett's website, dirtdoctor.com, and look
1: root flare,
0: look for what he calls sick tree treatment. It will suggest some, it'll first talk about exposing the root flare, but then there are a number of things, azomite and some other things that you can put around to help maintain the good health. If that portion of the plant is still getting good sunlight, then you may have some regrowth down low. If the top of the plant is big and full and thick, it's always going to be a little bare underneath because the plant's only going to keep leaves where it's got adequate light to carry on photosynthesis. So and the fact that it's the older growth is encouraging that the plant will survive. But like I say, it may or may not put on a lot of new growth depending on how much sunlight it gets. But you will need to check the root flare. I would recommend adding the nutrients and minerals that Howard talks about in the sick tree treatment. And call me back in a month or two. Let me know how they're looking. As long as the plant is putting on good, strong, new, healthy growth on the top, there's a very high probability the plant's going to return to good health for you.
1: Excellent. Good advice. Second question has to do with best practices setting up a siphon mixer. I've got a – need to get about 135 feet out. I know there's a trick with the size of the hose length.
0: Right.
1: And the placement of the siphon mixer. Give me a little feedback on, you know, do I need a 25-foot hose at the end with the siphon mixer or –

0: piece of a hose that you can put more fittings on. 20-25 feet is what I would work at, but the siphon mixture goes just ahead of the last section of hose, and you don't put any nozzles on the end of the hose that would cause a lot of back pressure. Now, if you put just a Dram 400 nozzle or something like that that creates a gentle flow of water, that's not going to affect. And when you turn on the hose, you know, pick up that rubber tube that's part of the siphon mixer and listen. You will hear it sucking air, and then you'll feel the difference when you put it down in the liquid. You can tell if it's, you know, doing its job. But yeah, I would have you know, a shorter hose like 25 feet. I would have a good size hose like 5/8 inch at a minimum. And you'll do just fine with your siphon mixer. It'll take a lot of the time and effort out of feeding, and your plants will appreciate it.
1: Very good. All right. Well, enjoy the show, and looking forward to the next questions. Thank you.
0: You're sure welcome. Thank you, sir. Okay, Lydia, hang on just a second. We need to get a break in here. And it looks like I get to talk to you at this point about our good friends at Wild Birds Unlimited. I've got a big party just about to start out at Wild Birds Unlimited, their second anniversary party, kicking it off with a flying, so to speak, from the Last Chance Forever folks, the folks that do raptor recovery. And they're putting on a program starting at 8 o'clock. So if you're in the vicinity of North Burney and you want to get out and see something really interesting, head on over to Wild Birds Unlimited. Of course, the sales go on all day. The fun goes on all day. They'll have a spin the wheel. They'll have raffle drawings, and I believe at 10 o'clock they have a food truck, and the Kelani frozen yogurt truck will be out there. And if you're making any purchase at all to Wild Birds Unlimited, the good tacos and all the frozen yogurt are free of charge to you. So it's going to be a big day celebrating their second anniversary. And it's a beautiful store. I love talking about Wild Birds Unlimited and as usual. And, of course, the original store here in San Antonio, Northwest Military at Heidner, they're going strong. The store up in Kerrville is going strong. But this is just the Burney store, the newest in our area stores. And it's just a party celebrating the second anniversary. And I hope you get by and say hello to him. If I wasn't on the air, I guarantee you I would be out there taking advantage of the door prizes and everything else. Is Wild Birds Unlimited, North Main and Burney on out. You're headed out north like you're headed up toward Comfort. Be watching for the bigger sign on the right-hand side for the 28 Songs Brew House. Well, they're right there, not next door, but very close to the brew house there. And like I say, the fun's getting underway, and the program from the Raptor folks, it starts in just a few minutes. So make your way over to Wild Birds Unlimited.
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7: All right, back to gardening. It's a beautiful, beautiful Saturday morning out there. It's going to be hot this afternoon, but weather's really not too bad right now. Looking forward to our seminar coming up about 9:30 this morning. Free charge, bring your own chair. It's going to be everything you ever want to know about greenhouses and garden rooms, whether you already have one, you want to build one. come on over. Expecting a pretty good crowd. We have lots and lots of free parking, thanks to the fact that we do have a big vacant lot next to us right now. But do bring your own chair, and we'd look forward to talking to you. I'm going to talk to Lydia and then open lines. So grab on them, 210-599-5555. Good morning, Lydia.
8: Good morning, sir. Have two questions, please.
7: Okay.
8: I have a lemon tree that I've had in a pot for several years. Uh-huh. It is growing slowly, but I want to put it in the ground, and I didn't know if this was the time for that.
7: Well, lemons are, you know, not completely cold hardy. Now is certainly a good time to plant lemon trees or any kind of trees, but be sure that you have a way or that you've thought about covering it or protecting it if we have a potentially a cold winter. You know, I'm certainly not crazy enough to forecast things, and the fact that we are in an El Nino situation normally means that we're likely to have a little milder winter. But it's a great time to put your lemon tree in the ground. Just be sure, you know, that you keep the root flare right up at the surface of the ground. But remember that lemons, if we have one of those really bitterly cold winters, you will have to give it some protection. But to answer your question, this would be a great day to plant a lemon tree.
8: Okay, and then I have, oh my gosh, I've been listening to you.
7: Got to write those questions down. Yes, ma'am.
8: I have an Arizona ash from baby. It was a baby, a little stem, and I put it in the backyard,
7: uh-huh.
8: And it's done very well. I've had it cut down, not cut down, but trimmed one time only.
7: Uh-huh.
8: And I'm just wondering, is it okay? I water the bark all the time, and I water around it,
7: yep,
8: the dirt area. So it doesn't hurt to water, does it?
7: No. No, ash trees have a fairly shallow root system, and they certainly benefited from the good rains we got a couple of weeks ago, but that ash tree will love you for it, and it will stay healthier and have a longer, healthier life if you take care of it when we get into drier times. Now, with trees, like most anything else,

0: the important thing is not how often, but how thoroughly you water. That ash tree doesn't have to be watered constantly, but when you do water it, be sure that you are soaking it, you know, extremely thoroughly. And don't forget to feed it. When you put your fall fertilizer on your grass, make a couple of extra passes around the tree with the fertilizer spreader to get it nutrients. But ash trees are, you know, there are a lot of them around, and they're good for, you know, 50 years or so. They're not going to live as long as a live oak, but nothing wrong with them. They provide good shade.
1: Okay. All right. That's what I want to know. And I really enjoy your show. And I want you to have a blessed day.
0: Well, I wish you the same, and I thank you so much for giving me a call this morning. Always enjoy visiting, and do have a bunch of open lines right now, 210-599-5555. We've got a little bit more than an hour left. We got about 5 more minutes left in this segment, and then we got another full hour to talk gardening with you, so give me a call. It's going to be a good day again out in the vegetable garden. You really need to get those tomatoes in the ground. Your peppers, your eggplant, probably going to keep on producing in the fall. So if your plants are good and healthy, be sure they're well fertilized. And I'm not going to tell you how.
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3: From ABC News, I'm Chuck Sievertson. What's confronting you from the sky and on the road this Labor Day weekend? Starting with ABC News forecaster Samara Theodore says things look pretty nice in the northeast, mild but very stormy in the southeast.
4: As you head through your Saturday, be prepared for afternoon thunderstorms to really just sweep from Kentucky all the way to the Carolinas. We could see some flash flooding on the road, so be very mindful of that. Then tomorrow, this threat shifts farther south into the low country. Places like Savannah, Georgia, Charleston, all in the bullseye for damaging wind, flash flooding, and some hail.
3: TSA expecting to screen more than 17 million people at airports like Newark, where ABC's Morgan Norwood is.
5: The road trip definitely going to cost you more. The national average for a gallon of gas is above $4. It's sitting right at $4.12, up nearly a dollar from last Labor Day. Diesel just hit an all-time record as well at $5.85 a gallon. And if you're wondering where everyone is headed, here, New York, Seattle, Orlando, and Boston topping AAA's list of domestic destinations.
3: Dramatic rescues 10 days after the Nepal floods. ABC's Markets Moore.
6: Officials said that a woman was rescued at a house, while elsewhere in the region, the prime minister's office says a man was pulled out alive from a hydropower tunnel. 500 others are believed to be trapped in various tunnels in the region. Officials say more than 1,300 people were killed and nearly 5,000 remain missing. Since the August 26 disaster, more than 13,000 people have been rescued.
3: Newly arrived in Moscow for talks to try to end the Russia-Ukraine war, U.S. diplomat Steve Witkoff and President Trump's son-in-law Jared Kushner. After the mistrial declared in the Massachusetts trial of Lindsey Clancy, the mother who admitted to killing her three children, she's back in a state mental hospital. Her lawyer had claimed postpartum psychosis. Sentenced to 60 days in jail, former Kentucky Governor Matt Bevin for repeatedly failing to provide financial records in a child support case. Judge says after 30 days, he could get out. You're listening to ABC News.
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0: All right, back to gardening. Going to talk to Danny a little bit more about these rose issues, and then Todd and Karen, and if Melissa's right, I have a second Danny there too. But Danny, back to

0: to your roses, are these bush roses or climbers, or do you know?
1: They're bush roses. I believe we planted them, not next to anything, and they've just gotten really big and bushy. The trunks on them are, over an inch thick. I mean, they got really big and healthy. And then, like I said, I'm sure from what you told me, I wasn't watering them enough. But like I said, one of them is beautiful, and the ones right next to them are not thriving at all. So okay. I didn't know if I had a soil problem or I don't know.
0: I suspect that you lost some roots in the drought, and things that I would suggest to you, look right down at the base of the plants, and I'm sure they're grafted. Virtually all the roses sold these days, right, unless they're specifically antique or grafted roses. Anything that is coming out near or below the graft point, go ahead and cut it out. Cut it out this afternoon, because the rootstock is stronger than what we call the scion, what was grafted onto it. And if the plant gets stressed, the plant will put all its growth in the kind of suckery growth at the base, and ultimately the plant will not do well. So first step would be sure to cut off anything below the graft point. Feed them. It doesn't have to say rose fertilizer, any good organic fertilizer. You will get faster results. I always like to do a combination. I would put out a dry granular fertilizer, and then I would follow up with a liquid product like Hastergrow Plant or Medina's Liquid Fish Blend, something like that. The foliage that is on both of the roses, do you see any yellow spotting on it? Are there any black areas on the leaves? How does the foliage look overall, and are the plants putting on new growth?
1: Well, the plants, like I say, the one bush is putting on new growth. It's thriving. Okay. The ones next to it, they're real stemmy. I'm not noticing the yellow color, but I'll have to look. I honestly, it may be there. I just wasn't looking for it. But okay. Very, very little foliage on it. It's like, to me, they look like they're almost dead.
0: Okay. Well, start with the thorough deep watering and feeding, and an inch or so of mulch around the base of the plants. Labor Day comes up in about a month now, and that's the time that you're going to cut things back pretty severely. I mean, today you're going to take off any growth coming out below the graft point, but you're going to cut those bigger, you're going to cut the bigger trunks, limbs, whatever, fairly severely. You're going to want to cut the plants back by probably half, both the ones that are doing real well and the ones that are struggling a bit. Labor Day is the time we give them a heavy pruning. Not as heavy pruning. Cut them back by about a third. And then next spring, sometime around Mother's Day, be prepared to cut them back again. But these are bush roses. They're going to bloom on new growth. Cutting them back around Labor Day, you typically will get some good new growth and even get some fall blooming out of them. And then, like I say, just on your calendar every year, figure cut them back by one third in Labor Day, cut them back probably two thirds right around Mother's Day. But the most important things right now are going to be fertilizing and watering. If you start seeing, and one of the most common disease problems is something called black spot, where you get a yellowing of the leaves and some black coloration in there, and then they start dropping leaves like mad, you can control that by soaking some of that whole ground cornmeal in water and spraying the foliage with it. I would go ahead, in addition to fertilizing, I'd put probably a good cup of whole ground cornmeal, just sprinkle it around the base of the plants to try to keep any disease problems from developing. But at this point, cut off any sucker growth, fertilize, and fertilize, probably monthly for the next 2 or 3 months, and water deeply. You don't have to do it real often, but when you do it, water enough to really soak the soil thoroughly. Keep feeling that soil. The kind of weather we're having now, you're probably going to be watering every 3 to 5 days to really give them the water they need. But at this point, first things, get all the sucker growth out to mulch, to fertilize, and get some good growth coming out on the, especially the ones that are struggling. But you want to keep that one that's really doing well, you want to keep it going as strongly as well.
1: All righty. Well, thank you so much.
0: Call me and let me know how they do. And I appreciate it, Danny. Thank you, sir.
1: Thank you. Have a good day.
0: You too. Bye. Todd is next. Good morning, Todd.
2: Hey, good morning, Bob. I've
0: good morning,
2: got a
0: sir.

0: I've got Hasegrohe in my hand, and I'm looking at a pot. Actually, it's a little sheep, a ceramic sheep that I bought from the pot place. So
1: good.
0: Your advertiser should be happy.
1: Oh, I'm glad to hear that, and I'm glad you are too.
0: So, I am, and my wife is, so more importantly, yeah.
1: You got everything in order.
0: Yes. A couple of questions. So I grew potatoes very successfully, and when I harvested them, I was going to fix my above-ground planter, but then I noticed like a week later, I've got what I think are a lot of sweet potatoes that I had in there in the previous season.
1: Uh-huh.
0: And so would the sweet potatoes look good? Some of the leaves are yellowing. I'm wondering if if you think maybe that's too much water or...
1: That's too little water. That's too little water. Yeah.
0: Okay. Yeah. That was a problem with my above-ground thing. I think it's starting to leak, and so... I will have to come up with a way to reinforce it and keep more water in there. Okay. And I think I have some purple potatoes sprouting as well because the leaves look like that. Should I just leave them in amongst the sweet potatoes and enjoy both, or do they compete too much?
1: No, they're not going to compete with each other, but your purple potatoes, your standard baking potatoes and all, they are going to mainly produce right at the base of the area where you planted it originally. Sweet potatoes can, you know, they make sort of an underground runner, and you can have sweet potatoes developing, you know, 8 feet away from where you planted the, we call them slips, the little things you start with on sweet potatoes. So it's normally with your purple potatoes and the bigger baking potato types, they usually produce in early summer, and that's about it. You'll probably be replanting those again in the spring. Your sweet potatoes, they can come back from the same plants more than 1 year. Typically, most people want to dig up everything they have and enjoy it and maybe plant fresh ones next spring. But the ones that you planted, if they're healthy and growing, then just let them go. You'll do some digging around to find where the tubers are, but you should have some good sweet potatoes this fall.
0: Okay. Yeah, I thought I had dug them all up, but obviously the plant proved me wrong. So,
1: Yeah. And the other types of potatoes, you know, like I say, they're going to be basically at the base of where the plants were. So usually it's not too much trouble to get all of them harvested, but sweet potatoes will surprise you. I used to grow sweet potatoes in these fabric pots just because that way they weren't sprouting up all over the place, and I was able to, you know, go through and harvest appropriately. But whatever you're doing, it right. Keep it up and enjoy.
0: Okay, good. And my second question is I've got a flower bed in the front yard, and it's doing great. And in fact, the red salvia, they are I thought I had gotten rid of most of them, but they come back everywhere.
1: They a relatively smaller one? There's a salvia that's called Salvia coccinea. There are varieties like Forest Fire and a bunch of different ones. But they tend to reseed and come back year after year after year. In fact, they tend to spread if it's an area that gets some water and nutrients. So, yeah, the plants may freeze, but they make lots of seed. They typically come back year after year. So enjoy. They're beautiful. My partner and I were talking about them yesterday. They are such a brilliant red, and they're one of the easiest plants you'll ever grow.
0: Okay, so if I just cut them low now, and because my wife wants some other colors, because you know the colors are kind of gone, and she wanted just some variety, is that okay? And then they'll just come back in the spring amongst the other stuff.
1: I wouldn't cut them back too severely. Kind of depends on the winter. If we get a really hard winter, they're probably going to die. But they do, unlike other types of salvia, they do tend to make a good deal of seed. You need to leave the blooms on long enough for them to make seed pods to drop seed this fall so that you'll have plenty of them, you know, come back next spring. You can do a little trimming if you want, but on those, we're coming into the season, actually for most salvias, we're coming into the season when they are most beautiful. So try to limit your pruning. If you need to make room for some more, go ahead and do that. And the three colors that type of salvia comes in are pink, white, and red. The pink one

0: gets to be almost weedy. It gets so much. And sometimes the white ones will produce red seeds, sometimes the red ones. You may get some variety in color just from what you already have growing. But enjoy them through the fall. Don't cut them back too severely. Plant some more if you like, but you're coming into the prettiest time of year for them, so don't overdo it on the pruning.
1: Okay, excellent. And just last question. I got some, before you guys went out of sale, some organic with microorganism planting soil. That doesn't go bad, does it? I mean, I haven't.
0: No. Okay. If it stays out in a super hot, dry place, your microorganisms in the soil, some of them will go away. Most of them will go into a dormant or resting state. And when they get moisture and all, those microorganisms will go back to doing all the good things they do for the soil. So, no, you lose a little bit of quality because only about half the microorganisms have a resting stage. But considering that a bag of soil like that can have, 20,000 different kinds of bacteria and 12,000 different kinds of fungi, you've still got lots of goodness left in that soil.
1: Okay, excellent. All right, well, your blessing as always. Thank you, Bob.
0: You're certainly welcome. I appreciate the call, Todd. Thank you, sir. 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
6: Right, let's get back to gardening. It's going to be Karen and Danny and Julie and Pat. Karen is next in line. Good morning, Karen.
7: Good morning, Bob.
6: Good morning.
7: Hey, I forgot that you had your talk today on greenhouses and double booked myself, and I'm just sick over it. 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
7: Next time I'm marking my calendar and making special notes.
6: Well, and be sure that we get you on our email mailing list so that we can let you know what's coming up. And Roberta, is it Shades of Green Legacy that people can go to sign up for the mailing list?
8: Shades of Green Legacy at gmail.com.
6: Shades of Green Legacy at And sign up for that, and we will keep you appraised of upcoming seminars, and we're also on Facebook and Instagram. You'll find information there as well. And like I say, based on we'll see how the day goes, but sounds like we're going to have a crowd here this morning. And
7: I think we will.
6: Yeah, it's going to be a lot of fun. I thoroughly enjoy. You know, doing these things, and we just have the most wonderful friends and customers in the world. So, be sorry you can't make it today, but we'll be looking forward to doing it again.
7: Boy, me too. Okay, well, I'm glad you'll do it again, and enjoy today. Everybody will have a really good time, I'm sure. And you know, you were talking about roses. I've got two climbers that I've never pruned, so. And I know you wait until fall for climbers, but
6: do not prune climbers in the
7: spring.
6: Fall. And yeah, climbers really don't have to be pruned to maintain their health. Climbing roses,

0: most people prune them just to keep them from getting out of hand, but climbers really require very little pruning, and when they are pruned, it should be after they do their spring flowering. Prune them in the fall, you're not going to have any blooms the next spring, but pruning is optional on climbers. Bush roses, you tend to need to prune them to maintain that natural vigor. So as I was telling the previous caller, bush roses we tend to prune by 2/3 in the spring, by 1/3 in the fall. But don't prune your climbers, and if they need to be pruned, do it after they finish their flowering next spring.
1: Okay, well, I'm glad I asked that.
0: Me too. Me too.
1: It's about 12 feet tall, and it's coming up on 8 years old, and I've never pruned it except ones that were just sticking out at my face or something.
0: Well, you're obviously taking good care of it, so just keep on doing what you're doing.
1: Perfect. All right, well, thank you, Bob. I'll look forward to your next greenhouse.
0: Well, we'll look forward to having you. The one thing I will tell you about those climbers is do keep an eye out at the base of the plant, because they are grafted, and when we have stressful weather...
1: It's an heirloom. It's from...
0: Okay, so it's on its own roots. You're perfect. Mm-hmm. You get out and enjoy, and take it easy in the heat. Karen, it's good to talk to you.
1: Likewise. Thank you, Bob.
0: Thank you. Goodbye. All right. Let's take one more call before we take a break, and that would be Danny. Good morning, Danny.
2: Morning, sir. How are you?
0: I'm good. How about yourself?
2: All right. I recently bought a new property, and we built a house on it, and I'm noticing a lot of new things out here.
0: Very good.
2: I have an oak tree that I noticed this week that it got some like boring into it, and I found a beetle. Mm-hmm. I went on an app, and it's showing a Palo Alto beetle. It's about 3 inches long, and it's boring into the tree. I was seeing what I can do about that.
0: And what kind of oak tree is this?
2: I believe it's a live oak.
0: Okay. When you start getting borers, it's usually a sign that the tree is under stress. And every oak tree in Texas has been under stress, water stress, for 5 years or longer. So, and I'll tell you, there's not a live oak out there that doesn't have some borers in it. That's not a beetle that I commonly see. And again, it would be rare to have a tree that didn't have at least a few in it. Are the holes that you're seeing, are they kind of random, or are they in a kind of a checkerboard pattern?
2: They are random. And
0: okay.
2: There's no pattern. I don't see a
0: okay.
2: pattern.
0: Okay, then it's probably a very minor problem, probably a bore of some sort. Where you get a distinctive pattern to it, you can have a bird called a sapsucker. Principally on trees that are under stress, because the tree responds to stress by putting extra sugars into its sap. And so naturally the birds and the beetles and things are going to go after that. So at this point, not a lot you can do. I certainly wouldn't, there's still a few what I consider shyster arborists out there that want to inject your trees with this, that, and the other. Not at all necessary. Okay. Does the foliage look good on the tree? New growth on the branches look good? And you're always going to be losing some leaves off of a live oak. But overall, the foliage is healthy and green?
2: Yes, sir. I'm standing in front of you right now. Yeah, it looks nice.
0: Stop worrying. Check the base of the tree to be sure that the root flare is well exposed, because that's one of the most common things that stresses trees, is when they get soil piled up around them or when they get planted too deeply. And it always a good idea to go to dirtdoctor.com and check out what they call the sick tree treatment. I love to say that a tree doesn't have to be sick to benefit from the sick tree treatment. So anything you can do there will certainly, reduce the stress and reduce any potential problems, but this is not anything that requires spraying or treating or anything like that. Just feed and water and take good care of them.
2: Okay, that sounds good. It is in an area, like it looks like it lost a large branch, and the bark is, there's no bark on that area. Do I need to treat that area with anything?
0: No.
2: Nothing.
0: You might

0: have an arborist take a look at it at some point.
1: Okay.
0: If you've got a lot of, you know, exposed, jagged, dead wood, it's possible that they might recommend cutting it back. You never cut, make wounds flush to the trunk, but it will regrow from the edges of wherever the wound is. It will form a callus that will eventually grow over the area. Every oak tree out there, every vascular tree out there, the wood that's in the central portion of the tree is called xylem, the central part of the trunk, the limbs, and everything else. And that is basically dead tissue. Those cells have no nuclei. They serve to transport water and store water. Anytime you have a wound like this, it is a potential place that you could get some rot started. But even, you know, even a hollow tree is 90% as strong as a tree that has no hole in it. So I'm always a little concerned, you know, if you have a big dead stub sticking out or something like that. And like I say, at some point, you may want to have not a hack, whack, and stack tree trimmer, but get a true arborist to take a look and see if that damaged portion needs to be trimmed back, tidied up, as it were, so that it can start forming the callus that would eventually seal that wound over. But this is not anything that has to be done today. And the thing, of course, we're concerned about with wounds on trees, live oaks and red oaks, is that the beetles, what are called sap beetles, could come in and potentially infect the tree with oak wilt. But with those, a wound is only infectable for, you know, 8 to 10 days after it happens. So at this point, no reason at all to go back to painting it or doing anything else with it. Just at some point, you can call a consulting arborist like David Vaughn, or you can call a good tree care company like Etter Tree Care and get them to take a look at it for you. But at this point, I'll tell you to enjoy it. Check the base to be sure that the root flare is exposed. Feed and water, and enjoy your new place and your new tree.
1: I appreciate you, sir.
0: Appreciate the call, Danny.
1: You're going to put me and my wife at ease there, because we're kind of freaking out.
0: Well,
1: thank you.
0: Glad to be able to do that. You guys call me anytime you have questions, Danny. It's what I'm here for.
1: Yes, sir. You have a good day.
0: You too. Goodbye. All right, okay. Julie and Pat, hang on just a second. Need to get a break in here, and then we'll move on with more phone calls. I get to talk about Rhonda's Nature's Way, and I get to tell you a secret. This is Rhonda's birthday month, and if you want to save some money when you go see Rhonda, like we did day before yesterday, as a matter of fact, be sure and say happy birthday to her. You say happy birthday, Rhonda, and you get 10% off your purchases. That goes on for the entire month of August. This is her birthday month, and this is just sort of she's giving you a present to celebrate her birthday. And I do recommend that you visit Rhonda's. You know, if you're looking to improve your health naturally, just she's got things that will support your immune system. If you have given issues, maybe with allergies, she's got natural products that will help you with that. You don't have to be running to get pharmaceutical medicine every time you've got some little issues. There are so many things that can be taken care of naturally, and so many problems that can be prevented with a good, strong immune system. Guys, you want to check out our prostate formula? 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There's so many things, so many reasons to go see Rhonda. Trying to lose a little weight, she's got things that will help you. 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
0: All right, let's get back to gardening and back to the phone lines. Julie is up next. Good morning, Julie.
5: Good morning, Bob.
0: Good morning.
5: I hope you're having a great morning.
0: So far, so good. And I've got a beautiful golden retriever lying at my feet to help me with the hard questions. So life is good.
5: Yes, they're great. Well, I have a question about crepe myrtles. They are 10 months old, and they've been in the ground, and they are doing fine. They bloomed just beautifully. And then we had a really big storm and blew all of the majority of the flowers, you know, mm-hmm. off of the buds.
0: Okay.
5: Or off of the stems. And okay, so it left, there's still a lot of buds on there, and there's still a few flowers, and I just wonder, are the buds that are on there now, are they going to go ahead and come out?
0: Don't confuse buds with seed pods. Crepe myrtles tend to make seed pods after they bloom, and the seed pods look a lot like buds. So if you still have buds, yes, they will go ahead and bloom. Crepe myrtles, I've been a little surprised. This has been one of the, I'm sure the good rains have had something to do with it, but crepe myrtles have been absolutely gorgeous this summer. And it's possible that they're not going to make a lot of additional buds this late in the year, but they may make some. But yes, buds that are on there will open. Should you leave the seed pods? That's up to you. The birds will love it if you do, because birds do feed on that seed. If you take developing seed off, you will be encouraging the plant to make additional blooms. So most people, you know, will cut off the buds once you can really tell which are, or seed pods, cut off the seed pods once you can really tell which are which. Will encourage a little bit more blooming, but whether you do or not, that is strictly up to you. The plants stayed upright. They didn't get twisted around or bent over or loosened up in the holes with the storm.
5: Well, two of them that were on the north west side got pretty shaken up. I mean, like, you could stand them and you could see the ball of the tree moving. Uh-huh. So we came in and we worked and we put a tiny bit of stuff around it, and we went ahead and staked two of them. Okay. Because we were concerned more, and we did. We had another really big blow, and we were glad that they were staked. And also, I've made the little moats around them, and that was what I wanted to talk to you about. We have had 2 weeks of over 100-degree weather, right, except for 3 days. And the next 9 days, it's supposed to be over 102 every day.
0: Yep.
5: Now,
0: right.
5: Okay, so watering, we've been, every other day, we have been watering all five of them 30 minutes, each okay. one of them 30 minutes. And I don't know how to gauge whether that's enough water. I mean, the it's clay, and mm-hmm. it's pretty hard, Bob. When I go back over, and even in the evening, I'll go out and check them, and the ground is not moist around where mm-hmm. where the moat is.
0: Okay.
5: And so, and I'm spraying them down, mm-hmm. like you
0: well,
5: said.
0: Well, that's the best okay. thing you can do. If you picked up your hose and sprayed up and down the trunks of them, you know, you could do that 10 times a day and they would love you for it. But you need to take the stakes out. Do not stake, because that trunk needs to move back and forth within a few degrees of motion to, you know, be strong. And it, you know, okay. if you splint them up, they're always going to be weak. You can guide them up. You can, you know, create with rope or wire, you can, you know, guide them up three directions or four directions, whatever you need to do. But leave your guy wires loose enough that trunk can move back and forth to some extent. But staking is a bad idea. The other thing that the way the real pros do it, especially these may not be big enough to justify this, but the best way on earth, if you had a plant with a fairly good sized root ball, when you put it in the ground, and you're going to have to visualize with me since we're not on TV, but imagine okay. taking a strong rebar, a heavy-duty rebar, or taking a piece of, say, half-inch pipe or something like that, and on each side of the trunk, put that iron flat on the ground and secure it, you know, with some some sort of U-shaped things that you would drive in on either end. But basically okay. what you've done is support, you know, put something on top of the root ball to keep it from rocking back and forth. And that overall is the best way to, you know, plant, whether it's a tree or a tree-like shrub like a crepe myrtle. That's the absolute best way to keep them from getting blown around in a storm. Second best is to guide them up. But staking, you're going to wind up with a not-so-good tree, a weaker tree in the long run. So that's not the way to go about doing it. You did check and be sure the root flare is right at the surface of the ground, didn't you?
5: That was the second thing I wanted to ask. Okay, that all these little roots are coming up, and because I've been trying to keep that heavy clay away from the very ball of it, at the base. Mm-hmm. And yet support it. Now, when I go down there to pull up the grass and all that stuff, and I see the little roots, the little hair roots that are up at the top, mm-hmm. does it hurt if some of those get a little bit, like, chopped off?
0: No, they should be chopped off.
5: Okay.
0: Because you want to take them off down to the point that you see the major roots beginning to come out from the base. Those, that little fibrous root long term is going to keep your crepe myrtle from developing healthier, better growth. So no, that should be okay. Just trimmed away, and virtually every crepe myrtle that's sold is sold buried too deeply in the pot. So you yeah. need to it's easiest to do when they're planted, because that way you can, you know, set the root ball at the right level. But if you have to create sort of a saucer shaped, bowl shaped depression around them to keep mm-hmm. that trunk exposed to the air all the way down to the root flare, that's very important to do on all trees, including crepe myrtles.
5: Okay, in this weather, is it okay to put a little bit of compost just on top, just a light layer, not a whole bunch?
0: It's okay to put a whole bunch. Yeah, it's it's okay to put 3 inches out there, but just not up around the trunk, over the root ball. But remember, any woody plant should have good air circulation around the base. And but no mulching. That's the best thing you can do. It cools the soil. It retards evaporation. It just, there's nothing but good comes from having a good mulch around. And a compost-based mulch is going to be your best mulch possible.
5: Well, am I watering okay? 30 minutes? I don't know how to keep alive.
0: Well,
5: it scares me,
0: with,
5: the weather.
0: With your,
5: I mean,
0: yeah, with your mulch, that's going to help hold a little bit more moisture in the soil. Do you water by just turning the hose on slowly and letting it run? How are you watering the crepe
5: myrtles? That's exactly what I do, and I time it. I mean, I'm saving these plants. I don't care.
0: Okay. <You know? laughs> Well, do this. You know, turn it on slowly and stick a gallon container or a 5-gallon jug underneath the hose at some point and see how much water you're actually putting out in the time that you water. You want to be watering enough to wet that soil all the way through, but you don't want to be doing it too often. So there's no such thing as too much water, but there is too often.
5: Right.
0: And it's not that the water hurts the plant, but the water can drive the oxygen out of the soil, and then the plant's roots suffer for lack of oxygen. So when you first plant, you're going to have to water very frequently, because those roots are still confined to a very small area around the base of the plant. So this kind of weather, maybe every other day, maybe every third day, but spraying up and down the trunk so that those plants can absorb some moisture directly through that soft bark, that's probably the very best, most important thing you're doing for those plants. And then when you water, water really thoroughly. When it feels dry underneath the mulch, water them thoroughly again. How often that is going to depend on the temperature, the amount of sunlight, the amount of wind. And, we're not out of the hot weather yet, so.
5: Yeah, we've got all of that, Bob.
0: You're doing it right, then.
5: The wind, the heat, and, I mean, everything you could think of. Okay, I was just wanting to, I just wanted to know about that, so we can put the compost on more. We've already put lots on, but I don't know what happens to it. It disappears.
0: Well, it does slowly compact and break down, but long as you're not piling it up around the trunk, if it were 6 inches deep over the root zone, the tree would love it.
5: Okay, well, thank you. And I'm sure I'll talk to you later.
0: I will look forward to it, Julie. Thank you so much for the call. Thank you.
5: Bye-bye.
0: Bye. Okay, Pat and George, hang on. Got to get my last break of the show in here, and then we'll talk with you guys. I get to talk about Southwest Metal Roofing Systems, and once again, you know, if you're going to put a roof on your home, it ought to be a roof that lasts a lifetime, and that is not a shingle roof, and it's not a low-quality metal roof. 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
1: All right, back to gardening. We're going to talk to Pat and then to George. Good morning, Pat.
9: Good morning.
1: Good morning.
9: I'm going to make this quick because we're on our way to your seminar.
1: Very good.
9: Okay. This is a question about a Miwa kumquat that I was fortunate to buy in March.
1: Oh, and lucky you. Been looking for a Miwa ourselves for some

0: time. So glad you got one. They're wonderful.
1: Yeah, I got it at Rainbow on Bandera, by the way.
0: Very good.
1: Okay, my question is, it looks like it's grafted. I'm not sure, but it looks like when I bought it, the graft was about, are they grafted?
0: Yes, virtually 100% of Miwok. We're getting some Myers lemons these days that are cut and grown, and I hope that we'll, you know, get a wider variety of citrus on their own roots. But right now, I'd say close to 100% of the Miwoks out there are grafted. So, yes, I can virtually assure you that it is.
1: Okay. So it looked like it was buried a little bit too deep in the pot, so I took some dirt around. But the graft is about 6 inches above the soil now, and it's doing really good. My question is the stem is only about an inch in diameter, I guess. And it's about 2.5 feet, just plain stem. And then there, at the top, there's a lot of greenery, and it's now got about 25, 30 fruit on it. And it's really heavy.
0: Very good.
1: But it's really heavy. And so it was staked in the pot when I bought it. And I changed the stake a little bit, but it looks like if the stake wasn't there, that it would just fall over because of the weight of the fruit. So I'm not really sure what to do.
0: Okay. Well, in this situation, what I would probably do, what kind of stake is? Is it metal? Is it wood? What is it?
1: It's metal. It's like a green looking, inch.
0: Okay.
1: Yeah.
0: What I would do is move the stake a couple inches out away from the trunk. And then just, you know, tie it up loosely so that it's, you know, that, like you say, the thing's not going to just double over from the weight of the fruit. And you don't have to do this today. I mean, do it, after you pick the fruit, this fall or whatever. But, you need to have it supported to the point that that trunk can move back and forth in the breeze. That's what makes for a strong trunk. If you splint it, then the tree has no reason to, in effect, you know, form a good, strong, upright trunk. The one thing that you're going to have to watch very carefully with that much of the rootstock exposed, I can almost promise you it's going to try to keep sprouting out below the graft point. And anything that comes out below that graft point, take it off immediately. Don't say I'm going to do this, you know, twice a year or whatever. Anytime you see leaves starting to sprout out below the graft, just take your thumb and snap them off.
1: Okay, great, because that's exactly what we did. We moved the stake. We did it loosely. Let me tell you
0: one other thing. Above the graft point, I would encourage you to let it, if it starts making some new limbs at that point, I would leave them. You might not want to let it make major limbs, but the more foliage you have up and down the trunk, every leaf there is like a little energy factory putting sugars back into the trunk of the tree. And the more foliage that you have up and down the trunk, the stronger and more quickly that trunk is going to grow. Long term, yeah, you may want to have it a bare, straight trunk tree. But for now, the more foliage that comes out from the Miwok portion of it up and down the trunk, the faster that trunk will grow and develop. So don't keep it a bare, skinny trunk.
1: Perfect. Thank you so, so much. And we'll see you in a few minutes.
0: Oh, he'll look forward to it, Pat. Thanks for the call this morning. Goodbye. Let's talk to George next. Good morning, George.
2: Good morning. Hi, Bob.
0: How are you doing today?
2: All right. And you?
0: Oh, it's the day's off to a good start. It's going to be a fun day. I'm really looking forward to today.
2: Good. Yeah. So my question are hackberries. And a few weeks ago, you were talking about that. I've got hackberries that have been around a long time and I keep whacking back every year, along my chain link fence. This is my yard and a wire fence, and I've tried everything. Okay. Like the tin cans on the small ones. And then I tried stump remover, and you mentioned diesel. And I just wondered, I mean, cause they grow up in the fence, and it's like, and this year's been particularly bad, right? Cause of all the rain.
0: Right.
2: And I just wondered what you would suggest. Is there a way to permanently get rid of them? Because this is like a full-time job.
0: You can pave the area.

0: Yeah, I don't want to do that.
1: Yeah, and the problem is, you know, they just I every time we, you know, get a rain, I go out and, you know, when the soil is soft, I try to pull up everything I can where they're sprouting. But are they actually threaded back and forth through the metal of the fence, or are they just very closely adherent to it, is just up against the fence? How much of the trunk can you get to, so to speak?
0: I do what you suggest, like get the small ones and stuff like that. What I'm talking about are ones that have been around for years. They're, you know, several inches in diameter. They weave up into it. And then, of course, when you cut them, it, you know, they turn into a bush.
1: Yep.
0: And
1: so it just gets worse and worse.
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3: From ABC News, I'm Chuck Sievertson. Expect crowded and more expensive for Labor Day weekend travel at New Jersey's Newark Airport. ABC's Morgan Norwood.
4: The FAA is expecting more than 280,000 flights over this holiday travel stretch, with TSA expecting to screen more than 17 million people. If you are driving, you want to try to avoid the roads between 1 and 5 this afternoon. That's when we start to see that traffic start to build.
3: The national average for a gallon of gasoline is $4.12, nearly a dollar from last Labor Day. Diesel just hit an all-time record at $5.85 a gallon. The weather's expected to be nice in the northeast, but stormy in the southeast, says ABC News forecaster Samara Theodore.
4: We could see some flash flooding on the road, so be very mindful of that. Then tomorrow, this threat shifts farther south. Places like Savannah, Georgia, Charleston, all in the bullseye for damaging wind, flash flooding, and some hail.
3: Breaking news, the U.S. military says it attacked three Iranian oil tankers after U.S. Navy warships were targeted with missiles. 10 days after the Nepal floods, a woman was pulled out of a flood-damaged house, while the prime minister's office says a man was dug out alive from a hydropower tunnel. Promises as U.S. diplomat Steve Witkoff and President Trump's son-in-law Jared Kushner arrived in Moscow for talks to try to end the Russia-Ukraine war. ABC's Patrick Reivel.
5: The Kremlin says Vladimir Putin has ordered Russia's military from midnight not to strike Kyiv for 3 days, when President Trump's negotiators Steve Witkoff and Jared Kushner will be there for talks. Earlier, President Zelensky said Ukraine won't attack Moscow, while Witkoff and Kushner are meeting Putin there today.
3: A Kennedy Center statement says a chunk of the ceiling of the Grand Foyer fell yesterday afternoon amid heavy rain in the Washington area. No one was injured, but debris and dust were spread across the red carpet. The building was closed. Statement says it's an example of why repairs are needed. That effort is being challenged in federal court. You're listening to ABC News.
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3: Convicted Philadelphia labor leader John Dougherty has been released from prison after President Trump granted a commutation.
7: He was floored, as I was. Floored.
3: Dougherty's attorney, George Paquetto, says the action was so Dougherty could care for his sick wife. He was serving a 6-year sentence for bribing a Philadelphia City Council member and stealing nearly $600,000 from the electrical workers union that he led for 3 decades. Johnny Dock was a power broker within the Democratic Party. Diesel fuels hit an all-time record high, $5.85 a gallon on a national average. Israel's military says it has taken control of the Ali Tahrir Bridge in Lebanon, scene of frequent fighting between Israel and Hezbollah, the Iran-backed militants. The U.S. is urging Lebanon to pressure Hezbollah to hand over the area to the Lebanese army, but Hezbollah resists, fearing an Israeli takeover. Drastic action by Volkswagen, says ABC's Sherry Preston.
8: The company's board of directors approved sweeping cost cuts aimed at confronting challenges, including competition from China and tariffs imposed by the Trump administration.
3: What these cars don't have concerns some safety officials, ABC's Mike Dubusky.
9: The National Highway Traffic Safety Administration announced a safety probe into Tesla's cyber cabs a day after the company launched the taxi service in Austin, Texas. The gold-colored cabs lack brake pedals, gas pedals, and steering wheels. NHTSA will check that the cyber cabs comply with federal rules.
3: Chuck Sievertson, ABC News.
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Welcome, welcome, everybody. It's the Rockin' Home Show. I'm your host, Martin Bomba, and we're in for a great show today. You know why I know this? Because I have the best, I mean the best in the world listeners. I do, because they always come up with great questions. They always have good input for the show, and today won't be any different. So I know it's going to be a great day. Also, in between calls today, we're going to get to some fall home checkup. A list of fall home checkup tips. And I know it's hard to believe with triple digit temperatures still going on this week, but we are getting into the fall. And before you know it, the leaves will be falling and the temperatures will be dropping a little bit. And we want to make sure that our homes are ready and able to get through that just fine. So we're going to be doing that. Phone lines are open at 210-599-5555. 210-599-5555. 55 is the number to get in on the home improvement conversation this morning. Good morning to those watching us out there on Facebook Live. Thank you guys for being there. We appreciate you tremendously. And thank you to everyone listening wherever you are, whether you're listening online or you're listening on KTSA 550 or 107.1. Thank you so much for being there. And while I'm thanking people, thanks to Bob Webster for getting everything kicked off here on Saturday mornings with his gardening show. What a great show Bob puts on every week. I'm always astounded at his knowledge of horticulture, and just love listening to Bob. Louis Sirianni follows this show, follows me, and Louis is a wealth of knowledge when it comes to automotive. So you kind of get a little bit of everything on Saturdays, and then you get the real estate version of Mike and Holly Hermes. I mean, they're going to talk real estate and everything that's going on in this fluctuating market, and that comes up at 3 o'clock this afternoon. So stick around. Lots of great stuff on KTSA today. It's you just turn it on and leave it on, okay? That's my best advice to you. Been a great week, been a very, very hot week, and it doesn't look like it's slowing up anytime, probably within the next week is what I'm guessing. And so we, you know, what do you do? You hunker down, you stay in the cool as much as you can, you know, hop in the pool, hop in the river, or just stay where it's cool. But whatever you do when you're outside, please do not let yourself get too hot, because heat strokes and heat exhaustion are two very real things. And you get dehydrated before you get thirsty. So keep in mind, keep drinking. I actually heard a report about how much water a male or a female should consume, respectively, in the summertime whenever it's hot like this. And it surprised even me. 16 8-ounce glasses of water for men, I believe it was, and 11 to 12 for women. That's a lot of water. It seems like a lot of water. But when you're out in the heat and you are sweating, let's say you go to the theme park, or you're out at the zoo.

0: your family or you're out working or whatever it is you're doing outside, you get hot, you sweat, you get depleted before you even realize it. And next thing you know, you've either got heat exhaustion or much worse, heat stroke. And that can be very, very serious. So drink the water, keep drinking it, and no, beer does not count. I asked. It doesn't. So just stay safe out there. Hey, let's get to a phone call. Things get started early here. Let's get to Robert. Robert, good morning. Welcome to the Rockin' Home Show.
1: Good morning. I've called just a couple of times about this whooping thing, but I just purchased about 3 weeks ago. I got a 1962 built brick home, and it's just got two whirly birds on the roof, and was going to cut into the eaves to get some airflow going in.
0: Okay.
1: And this house doesn't have eaves because it's got that exposed tail rafters. I forget the exact terminology.
0: Yeah, it's good. So it's got the exposed rafters inside.
1: Yeah, that stick outside of the roof line. You know what I mean?
0: Just exposed rafters with no soffit on them. Yeah.
1: Exposed. Right, no soffit. That's what I found out once I took that plastic stuff off that looks like it's got, you know, a soffit. It's got all those little holes in it, stuff like that, so air can go through. I've got absolutely no intake for exhausting the hot air in the attic. None whatsoever.
0: And unfortunately, without that airflow, those whirly birds are doing nothing except circulating hot air. So you do have to get some kind of airflow in there. And there are no vent holes, that are cut along the in-between parts of the rafter tails. You don't see any vents or any holes cut in those areas.
1: None. The bird blocks is what you're talking about.
0: Yeah, correct. Let me ask you this. Do you have attic space in that house?
1: There is attic space.
0: Okay, as long as you have attic space, you can get up in there, and you can, and it's not a hip roof, right? It's a ranch style.
1: Yes, ranch style.
0: Okay, so you've got gables. If you have gables, you can cut and install gable vents on either end of that house and get some pretty good airflow. You should be able to also knock out some of those bird stops, put in some vents, and get airflow through your soffits as well. And when you do that, then that'll. How big is this house?
1: 1,462 square feet.
0: Okay, it's not a huge house, but two whirly birds doesn't seem like enough to me to ventilate properly in the summertime. If you can, are you at any point planning on replacing the roof, or is the roof relatively new?
1: It's only 10 years old. I was going to go the route with a ridge vent on, you know, along the top, and then yep. I discovered that I don't have any intake, so I've stopped doing that. And what I've done, and I know it's not safe, but I don't have cars in my garage. There's a way to get into the attic space by the wall that separates the garage space from the attic space above the house. And
0: right.
1: It's maybe a 2.5 foot square hole. So I've opened.
0: Okay, so you've got a scuttle hole to get up in the attic out in the garage.
1: Right, and I've opened it up so that air can at least, when I open my garage doors, I can have at least some sort of airflow going up into my attic to exhaust some of that air, you know, through the whirly birds. My question is, what do you think of solar attic vents? And before you answer, also, I've seen that they make the solar attic vent that actually you take the turbine top off of the whirly bird, off of that whirly bird, and you can put the solar attic vent right on top of that, which means I don't have to take anything apart on the roof as far as, you know, getting underneath the shingles and all that kind of stuff. Are you familiar with those, and have you seen them? And one more question.
0: Go ahead.
1: Please. One more question so we can get it all done here. I'm the guy who's called you about those vents that I see about 2 feet up on the roof line.
0: Yeah.
1: You know, to let air into. I've done a lot of smart vents is one name brand. I've done a lot of looking at those things, and they would suit my purpose since I don't have any eaves, and knocking out these bird blocks, I have to take apart all that nice looking, I say that sarcastically, PVC stuff that's, you know, underneath the, between the eaves and the the roof line right there, hiding the rafters and stuff.
0: Okay. So you do have a vinyl soffit on there.
1: Vinyl soffit is what I'm talking about. Yeah, but no.
0: Okay, it's not open rafters. You have vinyl soffit over your rafters.
1: Well, the rafters were open until they put the vinyl soffit on there.
0: Exactly.
1: But
0: and
1: there
0: have
1: is
0: you,
1: no intake
0: but,
1: for the air.
0: And you're sure that there are no openings, that they didn't create any airflow at all when they put that soffit in? Nothing at all?
1: Yeah. Not as far as I can find.
0: Okay.
1: No. Yeah,
0: okay.
1: Right.
0: Can you see any of those soffit panels that are vented, that have perforations in them?
1: Yeah, every other one or so
0: it should be at least every third one. And so that's good. I'm just curious, because typically if you don't already have attic ventilation along your soffits, whenever a company installs those types of soffits, they'll go in and they'll drill randomly along the soffits to give you some ventilation and up pull through there. But have you looked up in the attic? Have you gone up in the attic to see if you can see along the rafter edge or along the roof edge, if you can see any light or anything coming through there?
1: I have looked through that scuttle hole, as you called it, which is a good word. And I have, the only light I see is coming from the whirlybirds.
0: Well, don't do this when it's 100 degrees outside, but whenever it cools down, get up in the attic when it cools down a little bit. And just, if you can you stand up in there? Is there enough space for you to stand up in the attic?
1: No standing up. It's not that tall. It's crouching down a little bit.
0: Yeah, just make sure that you know for sure that you don't have any in there. But back to your question about the solar powered whirlybirds or the solar powered inserts that you can put in. They're okay. They're better than just a whirlybird, but they still don't quite do the trick that we need in our climate to get that full airflow through your attic. A ridge vent is really going to be your best option for that. And if it were me and I had the space, I would either put in vents on the house in the gables and put a ridge vent in, or I would figure out how to punch some holes in my soffit all the way around, get some airflow that way, and put a ridge vent in.
1: That is my route that I was going, but I'll be honest with you about something. Every roofer that I've had like five roofers out here to discuss ridge vents. Every single one of them wants to sell me the ridge vent that goes from, you know, just inside of the brick line for the house, the attic space, all the way across the roof. And then of course this house is L shaped, but the roof is all the same size, the same height all the way around. And then from that above that bedroom up from end to end, everything I'm reading on the, what's it called? NFA or NFS,
0: NFSA,
1: something like that, about getting, you know, proper airflow and what it should be. Everything is telling me I only need about 40 feet total of, ridge vents on top. Not, it doesn't have to go from one end, from right end of the house to the left end of the house, which of course is less money involved because it's just looking at how much airflow is needed for how many square feet you've got and all this kind of good stuff. And also the inflow, you've got to have for the intake the same amount, you know, you got to have at least the same or better intake.
0: Just remember this, Robert, if you're looking at these numbers, make sure that you're looking at these numbers for the southern region. Because airflow recommendations are different in northern climate, Midwest, East Coast, West Coast, and us. So we have exceptionally hot summers, and that for that reason we may need a little more than others. I haven't looked at the specifications in a couple of years, but 40 feet. It depends on the size of your house. Of course, you have a 1,400 square foot house. That may be enough. But if five roofers are telling you that you probably need the entire thing, I would kind of defer to them because they do it every single day. And if one of them said you needed it and three said you didn't, that'd be a different story. But if all of them say you need it and they're not just trying to get a money grab, then you might want to listen.
1: Well, not a one of them could tell me airflow specifics or anything. They were just, yeah, you need a ridge vent from here.

0: there.
1: Which is very unusual. That's to me, that's odd. Not a single one of them, really?
0: Not a single one of them. And
1: okay.
0: when I said, yeah, I mean, I'm just saying that, you know, it's like a money grab is what it seems. And these aren't these fly-by-night ones. I'm calling some pretty good names that I can think of. Also, suggestions from people who've had, you know, ridge vents done from this particular roofer and so forth. It's a little disappointing in that nobody can seem to answer the questions about the airflow and what is proper, you know, and stuff like this. And not one of them even mentioned about looking at my intake. Oh, yeah, we'll sell you the ridge vent.
1: Yeah, and a ridge vent is a total waste of money if you have no updraft, if you have no pull. I don't know who they have going out and selling these jobs. I don't know who the companies are, and please don't say them.
0: No, I'm not gonna name them.
1: But it seems like they should know a little bit more about it. Hey, listen, man, we are so far beyond break. I've got to take a break. Thanks for calling, getting things kicked off this morning, Robert. Let's get your phone calls too at 210-599-5555, 210-599-5555. 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

the very great, great Phil Collins right there. Music this week, all courtesy of Don Cooper Stevens. I said his dealer's choice this week, so the music choices are

his, and I try to stay surprised when he does that. I don't want to know what he picked for me, so there's no telling what might come up in the show today, but I'm sure it's going to be great because Mr. Cooper Stevens picked them. So we'll enjoy that. Phone lines are open at 210-599-5555, 210-599-5555 is the number. Went way over on that last call. I apologize for that, but we'll get it back on track here. And good questions, though. I got to tell you, really good questions with Robert. He was asking about ridge vents, and I can tell you that a roofing company, if you ask them about ridge vents, they really and truly should be able to answer your questions about airflow and proper ventilation in your attic. I mean, that's kind of part of it. And ridge vents, while they are extremely effective, they're only effective if you have cool air coming into your attic. Otherwise, they're not doing much good for you. So keep that in mind and have good questions. And by the way, one of the topics that's going to be talked about in upcoming weeks are questions to ask contractors before you hire them. Good questions. And it's for all kinds of different home improvement projects. So we'll talk about that possibly next weekend. I also have coming up in the next week or so, either next weekend or the following weekend, my buddy Zip Gist is going to come in, hang out with me in studio, and we're going to talk about contractor and builder, contractor, and homeowner relationships. We're going to talk about what that relationship is like, what the expectations should be on both sides, and how to make sure that you have the most stress-free, the most smooth process that you can possibly have between the builder and the homeowner. Sometimes that can be a tenuous relationship because there are misunderstandings or certain expectations are not met, or certain expectations are had that simply don't have anything to do with the contract. So there are lots of pitfalls and lots of things to discuss, and we will be doing that with Zip Gist from Real Solutions Home here next weekend or the following weekend. So we will get that all together. Phone lines are open at 210-599-5555, 210-599-5555. Went to the Window World Family Reunion, which is what we call our national sales convention this past week. We spent it in Washington, D.C., which really and truly for the nation's 250th. Wow. What a place to spend our family reunion in 2026. It was some of the most incredible learning experiences that I've ever had at one of these, but it was also extremely inspiring. We had the jump team that was there that does Window World jumps all over the nation. Wonderful group of people. Our military initiative was well represented throughout the entire show, including Folds of Honor and Vet Dogs, and of course the Veterans Airlift Command. Our love for St. Jude Children's Research Hospital was very evident. We had an inspiring and wonderful story about a young man that's been battling cancer and his family's journey through St. Jude and how he's doing now. Truly inspiring stuff. And then Dave Bray, if you don't know who Dave Bray is, I encourage you to look it up. Dave Bray, USA. He is a retired veteran who is a national recording artist, and he is one of the most patriotic guys I've ever seen in my life. He is charismatic. He has a great voice. His band was outstanding. And look him up. Dave Bray, USA, definitely worth the look, worth the listen. And if you get a chance to have him at one of your events, I highly encourage that. If you want somebody who's patriotic, somebody who inspires your audience and your crowd, he's a guy that can do that. And then lastly, this was cool. Had the pleasure of having lunch with Mr. Wonderful from Shark Tank, Kevin O'Leary. If you watch Shark Tank, you know that Kevin

0: O'Leary is the guy who's usually the hardest on the people that are coming in and pitching their products to the Sharks. He is very unfiltered and tells you what he thinks, and he's usually pretty right about things. I learned some inside stuff about Shark Tank that I did not know. For instance, not every single one of the deals that's made on the show actually go to a deal. About half of those don't end up being a deal at all because of any number of factors. Either there was misrepresentation of numbers, or it could be anything. But very, very interesting stuff. And I learned much more about Kevin O'Leary and about the businesses that he's involved in. And just his business brain is incredible. I mean, just incredible. What an honor to be able to have lunch with him. And there was a very small group of us that were asked to be there, and I was honored that Debbie and I got to be a part of that. And then he talked in front of our entire 1,500 or so people that were there. And he was funny. He was also very, very insightful. And got to say, I agree with about 99% of what he said. So just if you get a chance, check out some stuff with Kevin O'Leary outside of Shark Tank. Brilliant guy. Really and truly a brilliant guy. Got to take a little break. And when we come back, phone lines are open, 210-599-5555. 210-599-5555. 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
0: Welcome back, everybody. It is the Rockin' Home Show. Martin Bamba right here, your host, and so glad to have you along for this Saturday morning ride. 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
9: Good morning, Martin. I think I heard you say you and your bride had moved to New Braunfels, and I was just curious if you have put in a wood-burning pizza oven.
0: Yeah, of course I have.
9: Okay.
0: I got smart. Hey, listen, I got smart though, Billy. I got smart. I've got an Alpha Forno that is not built in. It is a wood burning pizza oven, and it's brick, and it's awesome. But I can pick it up and take it with a couple of guys to the next place if I need to.
9: That I wish I would have known about that earlier. I'm looking at putting one in. We've got one down at the ranch, and I absolutely love it, but it doesn't have that capability. And it is Forno?
0: Alpha Forno. Alpha Forno is the brand. It's an Italian brand, and they're reasonable as far as you know, brick ovens go. I mean, you can get into the tens of thousands of dollars on really nice Italian brick ovens, but I want to say this one's like $3,500. But I'm going to tell you a little secret. And I hate to even admit this on the air, but I've discovered a couple of other pizza ovens that I like almost as much as my wood-burning pizza oven. One of them is made by a company called Halo, and it's a pretty cool oven. It's got a rotating pizza base in it. The stone in it is a rotating stone. It's gas-fired, so you can, you know, it cooks all the way around. It gives you a nice even cook, gives you a nice char on the top as well as a nice, you know, bottom crust. And
9: wow. The
0: cost on that is about $700, something like that.
9: Really?
0: Very, very cool thing. And here's another one for you. You heard me talking about Mr. Wonderful, Kevin O'Leary. And
9: yeah. One
0: of the products that he got on Shark Tank, which is now in production, is called the Bertello. And the Bertello pizza oven is a wood-fired and a gas oven in one. So you get that smoky flavor that you love off of a wood-burning stove, and you get the even cook out of a gas. And, I mean, you can kind of tweak it where you get a little more on the top, a little less on the bottom. And it also has a rotating pizza stone in it. And mine is still in the box, but I'll let you know how I feel about it whenever I get it set up and start using it.
9: Okay. Well, maybe I need to go ahead and try one of these others, and then we'll just swap information back and forth.
0: That's a great idea. Yeah, but you know my Billy, you've been listening for a while. You know my love for pizza ovens. In fact, I need to get out there and fire mine up. It's been too damn hot.
9: Yeah. Exactly. I've got one other question. Do you know of any people that do your air conditioning filter replacements where you can sign them up and they come and they... I'm getting too old to climb up in the attic now. I'd love to hire somebody.
0: You know, I bet you Right Home Services would certainly be able to do that for you. What they would probably do is put you on a service agreement where they come out twice a year, do your spring checkup, your fall checkup. Of course, change out your filters then, but then have a time to come in between and change out filters, you know, once every 2 months or whatever it is that they determine you need to get it changed. But yeah, give Right Home Services a call first and see what they can do for you.
9: I do appreciate that. Well, Martin, yes, I love your show. Y'all, you have a good one.

0: We'll catch you later.
1: Well, Billy, you're the reason I do it, brother. Thank you for calling. I appreciate you. Let's get to... Yeah.
0: One last question. How are you enjoying your drive into San Antonio through 35 up here?
1: As little as possible. As little as possible. I've got an office here in New Braunfels, so I try to spend as little time driving to San Antonio as I can. And if I do, I usually go up 281.
0: Yeah, there you go. Well, you got it figured out. All righty, Martin, you have a good one. Thank you.
1: All right, bud. Thank you. Appreciate you, Billy. Let's get to Carlos. Carlos, good morning. Welcome to the Rockin' Home Show.
2: Hello, Martin. I was just calling to ask something about, I have this house. I'm not a skilled carpenter by any means, but I just wanted to know, with my house and the roof, the attic, I wanted to get it re-insulated, but the house is built in 1983. I've lived in the house for over 30 years, and the insulation is the original that's in there, the attic insulation. Now, it's just, you know, the old style where you just, it's like coffee. Not blown in, it's just regular
1: the roll down bat insulation. Yeah,
2: that's correct. And you can see the 2x4s above the insulation, so I was wondering, I wanted to get it re-insulated. I didn't know how high I need to go, how thick, or what's the best type, and etc. for the attic.
1: You absolutely do need to update your insulation. What you've got in there right now, if I was to guess, is probably about an R8 or 9, if you're lucky. And the minimum that you really need in there is about an R13, R14. And to do that, to achieve that, you'll get all of that out of there. Vacuum out your attic. With a shop vac, just, you know, any loose dirt or, you know, rat droppings or whatever you might have up there. Get all that cleaned out so you get as many of the allergens out as you can. And when you go back in to blow, are you going to do this yourself? Is this something you're going to do? You're going to go get it at one of the big boxes and have one of their things? Or are you going to hire somebody?
2: I'm not sure if I'm going to, I'm 63 and I don't know if I'm willing to take the chance of falling through the ceiling or something like that. So I think I probably, I'm pretty confident in my balance and everything, but I don't know. What do you think? If it's,
1: yeah, listen, man, really I'm going to be 59 this year and I would hire somebody to do it. It's not worth hurting yourself over, not to mention the fact that it's even in September and maybe even into October, it's going to be hot up there. So I would recommend calling Williams Insulation and ask for Ed Blaschke.
2: William, W-I-L-L-I-A-M.
1: Uh-huh. Correct.
2: Insulation. And you should ask for, who's that again?
1: His name is Ed Blaschke, B-L-A-S-H-K-E.
2: B-L-A-S...
1: S-H-K-E.
2: Okay.
1: And let him know that I told you to call.
2: Okay, and what type of insulation you want to tell me further a little bit?
1: No, well, they do every type of insulation. They do everything from foam insulation to blown-in insulation, both cellulose and fiberglass. From a cost standpoint, the more reasonable way to go would be to go blown in. I would do fiberglass over cellulose, and blown in fiberglass is going to get you a good R value, at the right depth, which is probably going to be around 9 to 10 inches. And then you may also talk to him about foam insulation in your attic as well. He may tell you that's a better way to go, and then give you a price on both. But they're going to do a good job for you. I've used Williams Insulation several times in the past. I'm getting ready to use them again on another house, and they'll do you right.
2: Okay. I appreciate your help on that. Thank you so very much.
1: Carlos, thank you for calling, man. I really do appreciate you being here this morning. You let me know anytime you need something. 210-599-5555 is the number. Let's go to Chris. Good morning, Chris. Welcome to the show.
3: Good morning. Let me get you off of Bluetooth on my headphones and onto my...
1: Okay, I appreciate that.
3: Regular phone.
1: All right.
3: Hang on.
1: Yeah, the Bluetooth... Bluetooth sometimes is a little difficult, but how can I help you this morning, Chris?
3: Yeah. Okay, good. Concerning Williams insulation, I had them come out to my house. I have a 1978 house. Luckily, I had already no ridge vent, but I had softened vents already on the house. They did a roof ridge vent. At the time, it was a conventional roof, conventional tab, three tab, and they literally filled my attic with blown-in insulation. I mean, you walk up, and it's 3.5. It fills almost all the way up. Of course, they put the baffles up all the way up,
1: and it was... So you could still have ventilation.
3: So they still had ventilation, and they filled it. Okay. I'm going to say this. It was about a 15 to 18% reduction in my electric bill.
1: Oh, my gosh.
3: Over the first year.
1: That's not nothing, man. 15 to 18% is substantial.
3: It's substantial. What I mean is he was talking about he could see his rafters. I could see my rafters when I first got up there, and they filled it. And I mean literally. The guy went, okay, we're going to fill the darn thing. And he also did over. And literally, you cannot put anything in the attic up there.
1: I'm guessing you have a low pitch attic because I'm picturing an attic where you can walk in a walk height attic filled up.
3: No. It's 8 foot tall at the pitch at the top.
1: Come on, they filled it up.
3: They filled it up 6 feet plus. I paid for it. But okay, at the time, 21 years ago, it was only $4,000.
1: Oh, yeah.
3: Plus the ridge vents, including the ridge vents, including cleaning all the soffit vents off real good because a lot of them were, they had a guy up there poking holes through where they painted over the holes in the soffits.
1: I'm thinking 21 years ago, they didn't really have the knowledge that they have now as to what the R value per inch was. And back then they would have thought the more the better, right? And while it's not completely wrong, there is a point of diminishing return after a certain point.
3: So. Correct. No, I understand the point of diminishing return. You know, but literally you walk up there and people go, how much insulation you got out there?
1: Oh, that's crazy. That's crazy. I'm going to have to talk to Ed about that. I'm going to say, man, 21 years ago, you filled them all the way to the top. What is going on with that? Chris, listen, thanks for calling, brother. I appreciate you. You put a smile on my face.
3: It's worth it. It's worth it. Have them do it. And don't do it yourself.
1: Absolutely. Yeah, that's kind of my gauge. If I wouldn't do it myself, I'm not going to tell you to do it yourself. There are good companies out there
3: that
1: charge reasonable prices, and that's what they get paid to do. Hey, Chris, thanks a lot. Got to take a break.
3: Thank you, sir. Bye.
1: Thanks, bud. 210-599-5555 is the number. Give us a call with your home improvement questions. My name is Martin Bomba, and this is the Rockin' Home Show. 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

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My name is Martin Bamba, and I'm here to help you with your home improvement questions. 210-599-5555. 210-599-5555. That's the number to get in on the home improvement conversation this morning. Would love to talk to you. Have had some good ones this morning, some good insulation calls, roofing calls. But hey, I'm about it all. You talk to me about anything from the roof to the foundation and everything in between, and I would love to help you with any and all of that. We are kind of approaching the end of the first hour of the show. Second hour does fill up pretty quickly in phone calls, so please get yourself a line during the break and let's fill them up and get your questions in there and make sure that you get heard and get answered. A few weeks ago, I kind of threw it out there that I would love to hear some of your wish list, as it were, for topics here on the Home Improvement Show. Would love to talk to you about, you know, the things that matter to you the most. And I've had a couple of suggestions, and I would encourage you to hop online, drop me an email, and I would love to hear what you would like to hear on the show so I can bring guests in and I can cover topics that are important to you. 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

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It's gone, but I will be right back in about five here on the second hour of the Rockin' Home Show. See you in a few.

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0: From ABC News, I'm Chuck Severson. The U.S. military says it attacked three Iranian oil tankers today after U.S. Navy warships were targeted with missiles. The U.S. says two tankers were permanently disabled and the third destroyed. This days after the president and vice president said the Iran war wasn't really a war, just that there are flare-ups, in VP Vance's words, President Trump yesterday.
21: I call it a military conflict because it's small potatoes for us. It's not a big thing.
22: Democratic Senate Minority Leader Chuck Schumer writing, small potatoes, tell that to the families of the 18 troops we've lost, the hundreds of wounded service members. Democratic Senator Mark Kelly, a combat veteran, posting on social media, this whole war is just a game to Trump.
0: ABC News senior political correspondent Rachel Scott. U.S. diplomat Steve Witkoff and President Trump's son-in-law Jared Kushner have arrived in Moscow for talks to try to end the Russia-Ukraine war. Ukraine's president says while the Americans are in Moscow, his nation will not attack Russia, and Russia saying if Witkoff and Kushner next visit Ukraine, it will not attack. Hurricane Lowell not expected to hit Hawaii, but to send big waves and rain. Other big storms expected near the island, says ABC News forecaster Samara Theodore.
23: This is truly a magnificent storm to look at on a map. We also have Karina and Marie. So there are three storms. It is very active out there, and this is the strongest one. It already hit Cat 5. It's down to Cat 4, and it could hit Cat 5 again.
0: That Cat 5 jargon means top winds 157 miles an hour or higher. 10 days after the Nepal floods, a woman was pulled out of a flood-damaged house. While the prime minister's office says a man was dug out alive from a hydropower tunnel. A Kennedy Center statement says a chunk of the ceiling fell yesterday afternoon amid heavy rain. Nobody hurt, but debris and dust were spread across the red carpet. Statement says it's an example of why repairs are needed. That effort is being challenged in federal court. You're listening to ABC News.
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0: Convicted Philadelphia labor leader John Dougherty has been released from prison after President Trump granted a commutation of his sentence. His attorney.
25: This was an act of humanity. This was not an act of legality. This was an act by the President of the United States of compassion for someone whose wife is in desperate need of care.
0: Dougherty was serving a 6-year sentence for bribing a Philadelphia City Council member and stealing nearly $600,000 from the union. After a tropical storm, a mudslide has killed one person, left several others missing, and damaging houses in eastern China. Surveillance video of an animal attack in a parking lot has gone viral, but the victim, Zach Howard in Lebanon, New Hampshire, isn't sure what bit him.
26: Just it looked with the tail and it kind of had that orange underbelly, like it was 100% a fox in my mind.
0: Lieutenant James Nealon with New Hampshire Fish and Game.
27: We've been here fairly regularly throughout the week trying to hopefully run into the creature and see if we can figure out what it is for sure.
0: Howard lost no blood but has had rabies shots since. Her home state, Tennessee, remembered Dolly Parton and her music yesterday, not with a somber memorial, but a festive parade in Knoxville. One of the organizers, C.J. McCullough.
28: She was beautiful. She was wonderful. She was the moment. We miss her.
0: The parade included music, dancing, and puppets in Dolly Parton's likeness. Chuck Severson, ABC News.
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0: 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It is the Rockin' Home Show on AM 550 FM 107.1 KTSA. Good morning to you out there wherever you're listening. If it's online, thank you. If it's on Facebook Live, thank you, guys. Appreciate you being there. Good morning to you. Phone lines are open at 210-599-5555, 210-599-5555. That's the number to get in on the home improvement conversation this morning. Would love to talk to you. This hour, your phone calls, of course. But beyond that, we've got a fall home checkup list to go over with you, and it's a lengthy one. There's lots of stuff to prepare for going into the fall months, and absolutely want to go down as many of them as we can today. We are certainly fall is not on our mind right now in South Texas, but it is coming. And when those temperatures start to drop and it gets a little cooler, these are perfect times to do these checkup items. And might as well get to it right now. We're going to start off with exterior inspections. And there's a pretty lengthy list of things that you want to inspect on the outside. And we'll start at the top, inspecting your roof. You want to inspect for missing, loose, or damaged shingles. Any kind of damage on your roof, it's a good time to get that addressed, and if needed, get a roof repair or a roof replacement. Be sure to check your flashing around your chimneys, your vents, and your skylights. Here's one that a lot of people just, you know, it's out of sight, out of mind. You don't think about it, but there are definite leak points that can happen at all of these areas. Skylights and chimneys, especially. If you have poor flashing, or not even poor flashing, but old flashing, and the sealant has breached, it's gotten brittle, it's got gaps in it, that is certainly something that you want to address before you have severe weather. The skylights, same thing. Skylights have always been one of those kind of double-edged swords. I love the light that they bring in, but the leak possibilities kind of outweigh it sometimes, depending on your type of roof and your type of pitch and all of that. But be sure to check those. Cleaning gutters and downspouts. Gutters and downspouts are a big thing. And again, it's out of sight, out of mind. And whenever you're not seeing these things, you don't think about them until, you know, maybe it's too late. Why clean out your gutters and your downspouts? Because if you don't, you can have water that comes up and comes behind your guttering and actually starts rotting out your fascia board. You can also have your gutters detached from the house because of the weight. If you have them full of debris and water gets in there and it soaks that up, all of a sudden you've got pounds in that gutter that it's not made to accommodate. So be sure to clean your gutters and your downspouts. And we will continue on this list here in just a few minutes, but we do have callers, 210-599-5555. Let's go to Dolores. Dolores, good morning. Welcome to the show.
1: Hi. I want to talk about attic doing insulation and radiant barrier.
0: Yes, ma'am.
1: And two fans. What should that more or less cost?
0: Oh, my goodness. Radiant barrier, two fans, and then your insulation as well?
1: Yes, R50.
0: R50. Woo! Okay. They're getting serious. R50's probably overkill. You don't need R50, I will tell you that. But if you want to spend the money, that's great.
1: That's what they offered me.
0: Yeah, I think R50 is a bit much. R50 is, you know, of course, every little bit that you put helps. But there is a point, as I had spoken to a previous caller, there's a point of diminishing return at some point, and especially when you're taking into consideration the cost of doing that. So as far as what a proper price would be for those things, that's hard for me to answer. What I can tell you is I would not do R50 in my attic. I think an R30, R35 would be plenty. I think that anything beyond anything beyond that is overkill. So I would be suspect of somebody that wants to sell me R50 in my attic. Then,
1: yeah, but what if they don't tell you until after it's done?
0: Is your job already finished?
1: Yes.
0: So did they give you a quote before the job?
1: Sort of.
0: So you didn't have a written contract before the job?
1: Nope.
0: Oh, man.
1: They only wanted whatever contract they put on my phone. But you can't read it from your phone. They won't send you a itemized list. They won't send you a copy of the contract because they're paperless.
0: So and that's fine. A lot of companies are. We're at Window World. We're virtually paperless as well. So I understand that. But if
1: the customer asks you for a paper, would you give it to them?
0: Absolutely. I'd print it out and send it to them.
1: They will not give me a written contract.
0: Well, that's not. I'm sorry, but that's not acceptable. If you ask for a written copy, they should be courteous enough to print out a copy that's legible, put it in an envelope, and send it to you, or allow you to come by and pick it up if that's what you'd like to do. As far as proper price, I don't know what to tell you as far as what I haven't checked pricing on insulation per square footage recently, although I'm getting ready to get a couple of bids on that. But my guess, here's my problem
1: throw anything out at me.
0: Well, I hate to do that because if I'm wrong, I'm either hurting you or I'm hurting them unnecessarily.
1: No, you won't be hurting them. I'll tell you that much.
0: Well, on Radiant Barrier, I think if you're spending about $250 a square foot, that's probably fair. As far as insulation goes, again, I'm not sure exactly what it's going for a square foot right now, but.
1: Okay.
0: When they said that they were going, here's why I'm asking about the price. If they said they're going to do insulation in your attic, but they never said the thickness or the R value?
1: Yeah, they did say the R value, but I don't know what that meant.
0: Okay, and they did specify R50.
1: Yes.
0: Okay. Here's my biggest concern. My biggest concern would be, did they actually give you R50? Because whether you want to hear this or not, you agreed to the contract. You agreed to the terms of the contract. Now it's up to them to fulfill the terms of the contract. Whether it's overkill or not, it's what you agreed to, and it's what they said that they would do. My issue with them would be now if they didn't do the R50. If you get up there and you find out you've got 12 inches of blown-in insulation, that's not R50. And
1: blown in, because I saw them blowing it in.
0: It is blown in. That's blown in is fine, but to get an R50, you have to have a lot of insulation in your attic. In fact, you would probably need, and I'm guessing, probably at least 15 to 16 inches of loose fill in your attic.
1: Oh, uh-huh.
0: And have you poked your head up there and checked to see what you have?
1: It's kind of hard. It's a two-story house.
0: Yeah, if it's blown in fiberglass, you need at least 14 to 16 inches to get an R50.
1: Oh, okay.
0: So what you would do is you'd take a measuring stick, a yardstick, stick it down in that insulation and see how deep it is to your sheetrock.
1: Okay.
0: And if you're unable to do that, if you have a kid or a grandkid that could do that for you, I would highly encourage you do that just to make sure that you got what you paid for.
1: Right. Okay.
0: And most insulation companies, I will tell you, at least the ones that I use, they will actually put paper measuring sticks in the attic so you can see how much insulation they put in there, and they know how much insulation they put in there.
1: Oh, okay.
0: So that would be my concern at this point, Dolores, is making sure that the company did what you agreed to and what they said that they would do.
1: Okay.
0: Okay?
1: Okay.
0: Well, Dolores, thank you. And listen, let that be a lesson to anybody out there listening. Call me anytime, Dolores. Thank you very much. Let that be a lesson to anybody out there who's listening and doing some type of a project, home improvement or otherwise. Be sure that the terms of the agreement are clear. And be sure that you know the terms of the agreement so you don't have any questions about it. And if you do have questions about it, the time to ask those questions is before the project starts, not after it's finished, because then it's too late. From a legal standpoint, you have to abide by the terms of the agreement that you both signed. So if you agreed to it and they delivered on it, that's fair. Whether in the, you know, after the fact you think it's fair or not is irrelevant legally. So, just keep that in mind. Know the terms of the contract that you are signing and be sure that the company is delivering on those terms. We got to take a break. But when we come back, Victoria, you will be first up. 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

0: Don, that's surprising. That's, you surprised me with this one. Love it. You just never know. Don's like me. He's got a very diverse musical taste, and I love it. Love it. Phone lines are open at 210-599-5555. I'm Martin Bomba, and we're going to get right back to those phone lines. Victoria, good morning. Welcome to the show.
1: Oh, good morning. I was going to ask, going to paint a exterior house, and I was wondering a good quality paint, something, I guess, with a UV protection maybe. And then also they're advertising the Rhino Shield paint. If that's a better product to go to than just a regular paint for exterior.
0: What? Well, I'm gonna leave it up to you as to whether you think it's a better product or not. But I will tell you that Sherwin-Williams has a product called Emerald. Their Emerald paint, and especially the Emerald Rain Refresh. 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It has the best warranty. It has the best longevity. 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It is truly an amazing product, and that's what I would recommend. Not that the Rhino Shield is necessarily a bad product, you just have to weigh out the cost differentials. And with the Emerald Rain Refresh, you can get any good paint company to put that on for you, any good painter to put that on for you. Rhino Shield is proprietary, so only Rhino Shield's going to be putting that on for you. So I would just, you know, I would get a quote on both. But the Emerald Rain Refresh is what I would use on my house.
1: Okay, no, thank you. And then I guess the second question would be ridge vent on the existing ranch house. It's a long house. Should I just wait to, when I re-roof, have the ridge vent put in then, or should I go ahead and put it in now?
0: I guess that depends on you know, when you feel like you're going to need to re-roof. How old is the roof currently?
1: She's only like 4 years old.
0: I would do it sooner than later then. If you would tell me that your roof was 25 years old, I'd say, wait until you replace the roof. But if you've got a four-year-old roof, it's going to be a while before you have to replace that unless we have a hailstorm. And I certainly would consider doing that now.
1: Okay. Another note, we used your company probably 12 years ago in San Antonio. We don't live there now, but it was the best money spent on the windows, updating the windows that were there. So I'm just glad y'all are still in business. So just always want you to know that we're very satisfied with everything y'all did. And So it made it really good.
0: Victoria, that means so much. Thank you very much. And 12 years ago, huh? Well,
1: we haven't
0: gone anywhere in all these years. We're not going anywhere now. So I'm so glad to hear that. Where did your travels take you? Where are you at now?
1: We're in Bentonville, Arkansas.
0: And, so I've got an Arkansas listener. Well, that's awesome.
1: It's pretty nice up here. So just a lot of outdoor activities, and so far so good.
0: I've heard it's beautiful. I've got a good friend of mine that has a place in Arkansas, and they're going to retire there, and he just raves about it.
1: Yeah. So far, I mean, it's really, we've been here 4 years, and we love it. And,
0: well, enjoy your time there, and thank you so much for listening from Arkansas. And anytime you need anything, you feel free to call, okay?
1: Okay, thank you. Bye-bye.
0: Thanks, Victoria. Bye-bye. 210-599-5555 is the number, 210-599-5555. Well, I love hearing that. I love hearing that. Even when they move, they're still listening, and that's the beautiful thing about listening online, and of course you can listen wherever you like. 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So and listen, while we're talking about that, if I could ask a favor of you, Tell your friends and tell your family about it, and ask them to go on and, you know, give us a rating, you know, give us a thumbs up, like us, follow us, all things that help very much with my Facebook presence. I would also ask that you go and check out my podcast. My podcast is something that I've been very passionate about. It's been so much fun to do, and I've got some great guests coming up in the near future. One of those being myself. I had the mic turned on me and was asked some questions a few weeks ago, and I think that'll be airing this next week. But we have had some great, great interviews, and I've got one coming up in September that I'm very excited about. Huge, huge Texas country star who has agreed to sit down with me in his studio and have a little sit down with me, and I can't wait for that. That's going to be a lot of fun. But the podcast is called The Bomba Pod. So if you will look anywhere that you get your podcasts, whether it be on YouTube or Spotify or Apple, wherever you get your podcast, look up The Bomba Pod and follow me, like me, and share. Please share it. Again, that's the only way that I build an audience in that. I mean, I've been working on this for 17, 18 years on the radio. But as far as the podcast goes, that's the only way you do it. So your help would be much appreciated. 210-599-5555 is the number. And we were talking about exterior inspections for fall. And there is just all kinds of stuff to look for. We talked about the roof. We talked about flashing around the chimneys, the vents and the skylights, cleaning your gutters and your downspouts. Ensure while you're checking those that your downspouts direct water away from the foundation and not right onto the foundation. That's something you don't want to have happen. Very

0: very, very important. Inspect your siding for cracks or damaged areas or areas needing caulk. Checking your paint, that's a big one. That's a big one as well, because paint is one of those things that eventually needs maintenance, right? Even the very best paint in 25, 30 years, it's probably going to need some touch-up. And that is something that you want to keep close attention to and touch up annually. Examine the foundation. If you have signs of settling or cracks or things like that, get it checked out before it becomes a real large problem. And we've got a whole lot more to talk about on that. But one more call before we go to break. Penny, good morning. Welcome to the Rockin' Home Show.
1: Good morning, Martin.
0: Good morning.
1: Hey, I need you to settle a dispute between my husband and me.
0: Oh, gosh. Oh, gosh. Anybody knows you don't do that. but I'll stick my nose in if you're asking me to.
1: We have an issue with our air conditioning system. It's relatively new. It's only 3 years old. We've had warranty work done on it several times already. But it's having a hard time keeping up. And, you know, I know a lot of it is just the fact that it's pure the heat outside, you know. But it'll run continuously to maintain 73 degrees. Occasionally it will cycle off, but then it doesn't take long. It comes back on and runs continuously. So my husband got the wise idea to open up all the rooms in the house. And my feeling is we should close the rooms that aren't used and close the vents in those rooms.
0: Okay. So you're asking me if it's better to leave the rooms closed and the vents in those rooms closed, or to open it all up?
1: Correct.
0: That's the question. Okay. All right. This is a part that I hate, Penny. I hate this part. Your husband is correct.
1: Okay.
0: It is better for the system. It's better for ventilation and circulation. Shutting off vents in certain areas of your house puts undue stress on your air conditioning system and can actually make it run less efficiently, not more efficiently. So if you want to, you know, kick it up a degree or two, that's great. But closing off rooms, and especially closing off those rooms and closing off the ventilation, the registers, that's not a good idea.
1: Okay. And what about opening up the garage?
0: Well, depending upon, you know, which way your garage faces and the ventilation in there, yeah, opening up your garage is not a bad idea, because it gets some air circulation in there and it helps cool down the garage. Now, if you have an insulated garage door, and the temperature in there is moderate, it may not help and it actually may hurt. But if you don't have an insulated garage door, then yes, opening up the garage and ventilating it, not a bad idea.
1: Okay. All right. Well, I appreciate you solving my conundrum.
0: Well, thank you. Thank you, Penny. I guess you have to buy him lunch now. Have a good one. Thanks so much for calling. Oh yeah, let's take a break after that before I get in trouble. Come back with your phone calls, 210-599-5555. 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
0: Well, howdy. We're back. It's the Rockin' Home Show with me, Martin Bamba. It's good to see you. Good to see you. Good to be seen, and good to hear from you. 210-599-5555 is the number. 210-599-5555 is the number to get in on the home improvement conversation. Whatever you want to talk about, roof to foundation and everything in between. Yes, indeed. We can talk about any and all of it. I was talking at the top of the show about the Window World family reunion that we attended in Washington, D.C. this past week. And, I mean, the Potomac is absolutely stunning. What a really, really cool place to visit the history.

that is there is just it's incredible. I mean, there's nothing like it in our nation. And if you get the chance, I highly recommend that you go and visit. It's really something special. We stayed at a beautiful place. The Gaylord Resort there was absolutely accommodating and wonderful. The weather was hot. Yeah, but it was still good. I mean, it was still good. And so many great people there. Our Window World family is the very best, and loved seeing so many of them for the first time in a couple of years for some of them. So I am proud to say that we are having our family reunion right here in San Antonio coming up in 2028. So we get to host in our hometown, which will be a lot of fun. Let's see here. We were talking earlier, and we'll continue. Okay, so James asked me, did you see the Lincoln Memorial? And the truth is, James, this time I did not. But a few years ago, Debbie and I went to Washington, D.C., and we did a Segway tour, and we saw everything. The Washington Monument, the Lincoln Memorial, the Tomb of the Unknown Soldier, the Capitol Building, everything. We saw everything, and it was just amazing. And so thanks for asking. Yeah, you are absolutely right. The Lincoln Memorial is amazing, and it really, really makes you appreciate this great country we live in. James says he grew up in Washington, D.C., man. I don't know if you know what the traffic is like right now, but you'll never move back. The traffic is insane in that town. I'm talking nuts. So I would probably take an Uber anywhere I went. I probably would not drive. Let's talk about the inspection items for your fall home checkup list. We've been talking about it, and let's continue on the exterior. Here's one that nobody really thinks about, including me. Inspecting your driveway, your walkways, your patio for trip hazards. These are great things to look for at this time of year. Trimming tree limbs away from the roof and power lines. Now, I would encourage you not to do it whenever the growing season is going on, and Bob would tell you the same thing, but when it's appropriate, trim your tree limbs away from the roof and the power lines. And then remove dead or damaged branches, because in storms in the wintertime, you don't want them falling on your house or on your car or on your person. The next one that we're going to talk about is windows and doors. Windows and doors. You want to inspect the weather stripping around the doors and windows. This is a great time of year to do that. In fact, I changed out some weather stripping on some of mine a few weeks ago. Replace worn or damaged weather stripping. Check caulking and reseal gaps as needed. Here's something that a lot of people don't realize, is caulking does not last forever. Okay, caulking is a temporary thing, not forever. Okay, you want to make sure that you check your caulk about once a year and make sure that it doesn't have any breaches, that it hasn't shrunken, that it hasn't cracked, and then re-caulk as necessary. It can save you some real headaches down the line. Clean the window tracks and inspect the locks. Clean the window tracks and inspect the locks. That's a great idea. I would also say that during this time, it's a great idea to use a good silicone spray, not a petroleum base like WD-40, a silicone spray, and lubricate all of the moving parts on your windows and your doors. And then lastly, replace the damaged screens or install storm windows if applicable. Now, we don't do storm windows around here, and most places don't anymore, but it's a good time to replace those damaged screens, and I do encourage you to take a look at that and do that. 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

0: 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Upgrading to your smart thermostat, programmable thermostat, one that you can even control remotely from wherever you're at on your phone. All fantastic ideas. Great ideas. And then let's talk about the fireplace and the chimney. Scheduling a chimney inspection and cleaning, very important if you have a wood-burning fireplace in your house. Checking the damper operation, again, extremely important. If your damper is not working properly, and that's the little vent door that closes in and that opens and closes inside of your flue, which is the pipe going out. If that's not operating properly, you can smoke up your house, you can cause a fire, you did all kinds of things. Inspect your firebox for cracks or damage. You do not want cracks in your firebox because that can lead to a fire in your chimney. Stock your firewood and store it off the ground. That's a great idea. They have these great firewood holders on Amazon that are relatively inexpensive, very easy to assemble, very sturdy, and help keep your wood stored up and off the ground and safe. And then, of course, testing your fireplace doors and screens to make sure that they're working properly and you're not spreading sparks throughout your house. We're going to hit more of these or take your calls, whichever. You know, we got calls. 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

You remember that one? I do. Oh, man. Tony Carey. That was a good one back in the day. Welcome back. It's the Rock at Home Show. If you're still out there with me, thank you. If you're not, you have no idea what I'm saying right now, so it doesn't really matter. Let's continue talking about our, let's see here, our little checklist. Our little checklist of fall items to check before the bad weather gets here in the wintertime. And we know that it can, I mean, we're not like the frozen tundra, but we certainly can get some bad weather here in the winter, and you want to make sure that you're all good. Might be a little early for this, but in the next month or two, disconnect and drain your garden hoses. And you store your hoses for winter whenever the colder weather gets here. Definitely insulate exposed pipes and especially in unheated areas. Check your outdoor faucets for leaks. That's a big one. Locate and test the main water shutoff valve. Listen, I don't care what time of year it is. It's important for you to know where the shutoff valve is for your plumbing system. Because if you ever have a leak, especially a major leak, you want to be able to cut that off very quickly. And to repair things, you want to be able to cut it off as well. So it's very important to know where that main shutoff valve is. And then inspect your water heater for leaks or corrosion. If you have corrosion and you have leaks and that water heater is more than about 8 years old, you definitely want to consider replacing it. Let's talk about safety and electrical. This is a good one. And jokingly, my friend James Thomas, who owns Patriot Dryer Vent Cleaning, he said, don't forget about the dryer vent. And that's true. And under safety and electrical, I'd put it under that, because you can get lint buildup in your dryer. And if you get that lint buildup in your dryer vent, not only can it cause your dryer to overwork itself and go out more quickly than it should, it can also be a fire hazard. So be sure to call my friend James Tidelick. It's free. One of these days, James is going to start paying me for this. Patriot Dryer Vent Cleaning. James does a great job. He really does. Test your smoke detectors. 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Replace the batteries in all of your detectors. This is a great time to do that. This time of year and in the spring. Check your fire extinguisher pressure gauges. If your fire extinguishers are not in date and you're not in the green, be sure to replace those. Inspect your extension cords and power strips. How many of you think about that? I don't think about that. Check your power strips and your extension cords. And then verify that your outdoor lighting is functioning properly. I would much rather be going out and fixing it whenever it's not freezing than when it is. Continuing on, attic and insulation. Inspect your attic insulation levels. This is a great time. I had several calls today about attic insulation and what great questions they were. Great time of year to do that. Check for signs of moisture or roof leaks. Look for evidence of pests. And seal air leaks and around penetrations and vents. That's a great idea. And when you're checking for evidence of pests, check for areas where you think that those pests might be getting in. Because in the wintertime, we talk about this every single year, just like we as humans want to get warmer when it's cold outside, so do they. And that attic is usually a warm place that they find. Be sure to ensure that your attic ventilation is unobstructed. That's also a very important point. Then getting out to your lawn. You want to fertilize for winter root development. That's, you know, you wonder why when you drive through a neighborhood and you see some of your neighbors that have these gorgeous, glowing green lawns,

0: That's one of the things that they're doing, I guarantee you, is they're fertilizing their lawns for winter. Overseed thin lawn areas if needed. Remove leaves from your lawn and flower beds. Yep, you want to gather all the leaves in the fall. It's you know, you don't want to just leave those laying around. It's great to compost them, but you don't want to just leave them laying on your yard. You want to mulch around trees and planted beds. Very definitely. It helps protect the root system. And then winterizing your irrigation system and sprinkler lines. That includes draining them, blowing them out, and keeping them off until the following year. Let's get one more call in here before we go to break. One more call, and before we go to break, before we wrap up the show, let's go to Mike. Mike, good morning. Welcome to the Rockin' Home Show.
1: Good morning. Speaking of rockin', I did like that last song, and this served as a great reminder. Quick question for you on concrete. Talk about trip hazards and when there's cracks that are meant to be there or cracks that aren't meant to be there and they kind of get off, or just a crack in concrete. Is there a recommended, I don't know what they call it, self-leveling, or what, is there a brand that you would recommend that would stick to both sides? And, you know, you fill it with something first, you just inject the whole crack, or is there, what's your advice on old gray concrete?
0: Typically you would inject the whole crack and span that gap. I'm trying to think of the name of the product that I would recommend. One of the things that I do like is it's concrete. It's masonry caulk, and masonry caulk can span gaps and stay pliable while still looking like masonry. That's one option. You can also, are we talking about expansion joints? Or are we talking about cracks that shouldn't be there?
1: Well, some are expansion, and then, of course, they haven't been sealed, so that's caused other cracks, just like earthquake-looking cracks.
0: Okay. Well, the gaps that are there for expansion, you can either look for a liquid expansion filler, and basically you pour it in there. You just pour it in, let it fill to the top, and then it cures, and that will take care of that. But the other ones, the ones that are not supposed to be there, those are the ones that you're going to need some kind of a crack filler that's going to stay pliable. You want it to not just re-crack and then slough out. You want it to be something that's going to move with the concrete whenever it moves a little more.
1: Yeah, I think it's self-leveling. I see all this other details that I don't quite understand.
0: Just make sure that the self-leveler that you use is okay to use exterior-wise, because most self-leveler is used interior and then tile is put over it. So just keep that in mind. Hey, listen, appreciate the call to wrap things up, Mike. Thank you, sir. And that is going to about do it for us on the Rockin' Home Show today. Sure have had fun with you guys. Thanks for all the great calls today. Great questions, one and all. We'll continue with our list that we didn't get to next week. And hopefully next week I'll have my buddy Zip Gist on to talk about all kinds of things having to do with contractor and homeowner relations. 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Coming up next, it's my friend Louis Sirianni and the KTSA Automotive Show. Don't miss it. It's a great one. And until next time, peace and love, everybody. Go out and spread some kindness. Make the world a better place. Check out the Bomba Pod. Thank you, guys. See you next week.

0: Doug.
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5: From ABC News... I'm Mike Dubusky. Three Iranian oil tankers were struck by American forces today, according to U.S. Central Command, which says it's a response to Iran.

0: Revolutionary Guard Corps launching ballistic missiles at American aircraft carriers and destroyers. Meanwhile, there's new reaction to President Trump calling this conflict in Iran small potatoes. ABC News senior political correspondent Rachel Scott.
1: Democratic Senate Minority Leader Chuck Schumer writing, small potatoes, tell that to the families of the 18 troops we've lost, the hundreds of wounded service members. Democratic Senator Mark Kelly, a combat veteran, posting on social media, this whole war is just a game to Trump.
0: American negotiators are in Russia this weekend, meeting with top officials there about the war in Ukraine. ABC's Patrick Reivel has more.
2: President Trump's special envoy Steve Witkoff and his son-in-law Jared Kushner are in Moscow today, again trying to persuade Vladimir Putin to end his war in Ukraine. But there's little expectation that this time will be more successful. Russia has intensified bombing Kyiv since the director of the CIA made a rare trip to Moscow last week, also urging Putin to negotiate. All signs suggest for now that Putin still believes he can win the war by further escalating it. Witkoff and Kushner next may visit Kyiv, which would be the first time they have done so.
0: Both Moscow and Kyiv have vowed to hold off on strikes while Witkoff and Kushner are in the region. And it's a holiday weekend with many Americans trying to squeeze one last vacation out of the summer season. ABC's Morgan Norwood.
3: Look, if you are one of the ones heading to the airport, you will not be alone. The FAA is expecting more than 280,000 flights over this holiday travel stretch, with TSA expecting to screen more than 17 million people. If you are driving, you want to try to avoid the roads between 1 and 5 this afternoon. That's when we start to see that traffic start to build.
0: Gas prices this Labor Day weekend, about $4.14 a gallon on average, according to Gas Buddy. 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
0: Rescue workers are still finding people trapped in the rubble from last month's floods in Nepal. ABC's Marcus Moore is at the foreign desk.
5: Officials said that a woman was rescued at a house, while elsewhere in the region, the prime minister's office says a man was pulled out alive from a hydropower tunnel. 500 others are believed to be trapped in various tunnels in the region. Officials say more than 1,300 people were killed and nearly 5,000 remain missing. Since the August 26 disaster, more than 13,000 people have been rescued.
0: One of the most closely watched cases in the country ended in a mistrial yesterday, with jurors considering the fate of Lindsay Clancy deadlocked. The Massachusetts mother has admitted to strangling her three children to death in 2023, with her defense arguing she was suffering from postpartum psychosis. Psychiatrist Dr. Yalda Safi on why the case generated so much national attention.
6: People are worried, people are wondering and wanting to know more about what goes on to a woman when they're undergoing postpartum period. And also they want attention, they want care, they want to be heard.
0: The judge says the court will reconvene at the end of the month to discuss next steps. And a chunk of the ceiling fell down at the Kennedy Center yesterday evening. It happened during a night of severe storms in the D.C. region. And as a legal battle plays out over a plan to close that building for renovations and to add President Donald Trump's name to the facade, no one was injured, according to a Kennedy Center statement. I'm Mike Dubosky, ABC News.
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5: It's time to talk about cars, and I'm glad to have you here with me. If you have been listening to Martin Bomba earlier, then you know that that was the Home Improvement Show, the Rockin' Home Show. And then if you were listening to Bob Webster earlier this morning, which I'm ashamed to say I didn't get up early enough this morning to listen to Bob because I was sleeping in just a little bit. But if you were listening to Bob earlier, then you know that was the South Texas Gardening Show, and you don't get any better than that. Like, if you sit there and listen to Bob and you have any interest whatsoever in making your lawn or your landscape better, then you know that is the thing to listen to. Bob is the thing to listen to, and he's on tomorrow morning again. And then, of course, later on today, we have Mike and Holly Hermes talking about what's it worth, meaning what is your house worth? What is it worth to buy or sell a home or anything to do with mortgages and, you know, real estate, really. So if you're thinking about buying a first home or a new home, or you're thinking about selling yours and you have no idea who to even start asking, then call Mike and Holly. They have literally all the answers. All right. So I am taking your calls about vehicles, anything to do with vehicles. And I'm here. I got a tremendous feedback, and it's my own fault. Got it. All right. I'm here to answer your question. So I have a special guest in studio. For those of you listening on Facebook, I hope we've got the volume figured out, and we will get some word on that. But for those of you watching on Facebook, you'll see my sweet daughter, Emma, is here with me today. Good morning, Emma.
6: Good morning.
5: Let's put the mic real, real close. Yes, there we go. Okay, now, Emma, you are starting fifth grade this year, right?
6: No.
5: No, not fifth grade. You're starting second grade. And how's your school year going so far? You've had 2 days worth of school, I think?
6: Yeah.
5: 3 days, maybe?
6: 4 days.
5: 4 days, okay. So, new school year. You've got a new classroom, new teacher, but a lot of the same friends, which is wonderful, right?
6: Yeah.
5: Yeah, you don't have to stare at the camera now. You can look at me when we're talking, if it makes you more comfortable. We will talk about automotive repair with Emma. Emma, we were talking about your favorite truck earlier. And, well, not your favorite truck, Trey's favorite truck, the Cybertruck. Now, our producer Dan asked, what is your opinion on the Cybertruck? Do you love it? Do you not love it? Do you think it's cool or not? What do you think?
6: I think it's cool.
5: You think? That's not what you said earlier. You said, I love it.
6: I think it's cool and I love it.
5: And you love it. Yep. All right. And what kind of vehicle do you drive when your brother lets you drive it?
6: I drive his go-kart.
5: You drive his go-kart, huh? And are you better at driving than he is? How come? Wait, you said yes. You have to talk, not
6: yes.
5: Nod. All right. So yes, you're better than him at driving it. Why?
6: Because,
5: you don't.
6: I mean, I'm saying I'm better than his friends because they've all crashed it.
5: Yes, you're better than his friends. He's never crashed it, right? It's always

0: The friend that crushed it, apparently.
1: Yeah.
0: But yes, you've never crushed it, and you drive very carefully, and you drove me around the other day, didn't you?
1: Yeah.
0: Yeah, that was so fun. All right, we're going to have some callers right now. Is that okay, Emma?
1: Yeah.
0: Okay, we're going to go to Alex, and Alex, you're up first. What can we do for you today on the Automotive Show?
2: Thank you for taking my call.
0: You bet. Well, thanks for calling in.
2: Yeah, man, you guys are great. I listen to you every week.
0: Yes. Well, if you got worried, you know, I'm not really, every show is a new show, so you don't really mention the previous shows, but if you have been listening and a regular listener, I want to apologize for not having been live on and off spotty for the past, you know, time or whatever. We had a family vacation. We had a family gathering that we threw, and I couldn't avoid, you know, I couldn't go on the show. And then I went to Tennessee, and I had to go to leadership conference, and I thought about taking the show with me, but I didn't want to miss out on like literally a second of the leadership conference, and it was fantastic. So apologize for that, but I promise I'm all yours today. So.
2: Okay. I just want to let you guys know that you are absolutely correct on my blinker switch for my 97 F-150. It has everything working. It's just the arm. They call it a combination arm. I ordered it through my paint and body shop on Alamo 6 called Fine Lines. $30.
0: Ooh, okay. And, hey, let's talk about Fine Lines real quick. Are they pretty good?
2: Oh, they're real good. They just signed a contract with the Porsche Audi dealer on the Dominion exit there.
0: That's awesome. Good for them. Oh, yeah. All right. See, I love bragging on shops in the area that are good because lots of people think that the automotive industry isn't good, but it really is. And there's lots of really great shops. So good. Fine Lines is a fine paint shop.
2: Oh, yeah. The owner's name is Mark Gomez, and he is awesome, and he loves it.
0: Now, your name isn't Mark Gomez, is it? Oh, man.
2: I love what you told the girl ahead of me, not to shake her head to ask for you.
0: Yeah. Oh. Hey, man. All right. Well, thank you for that, Alex. I'm glad we got your truck fixed. That is super exciting because I love helping people. Let's go to Lewis. You're going to be up next. What can we do for you, Lewis?
3: Hey, can you hear me?
0: Yes, sir. Can you hear me okay?
3: I have a tendency to ask that. Anyways, I have a 67 Camaro, my dream car, whatever.
0: Nice.
3: It's a 67 Camaro, very old 350. And, okay. I think my car is suffering from, like, piston slap.
0: Okay.
3: And, I wanted to know, well, is changing the oil, like, to a different type of oil, would that kind of help it?
0: Only if it does, it's only going to be just a little bit to quiet the noise, maybe.
3: Yeah.
0: But if you've got true piston slap, then you're looking at, you know, redoing the engine, rebuilding it or replacing it.
3: Yeah.
0: Yeah, and so if you're going to, there's not a lot you can do. I mean, you can try changing the oil. I can safely suggest this one because BG doesn't make a comparable product for a reason, but you can put Lucas in the engine oil and just see if that quiets it for a little bit. And I'm telling you, you've got slack. Or, you know, movement in places where it shouldn't. And so, it's not going to fix that movement whatsoever. It's not going to add metal. It's just going to add a cushion that would quiet it for a little bit just until you really find a place that you trust to do the engine. And if I can put a word in for, Jasper, if you have a vehicle like that and they don't just sell the engine, you can go through a shop and Jasper will take your engine and rebuild it. And they can do a couple of different ways. One of them is bring your engine in, rebuild it, put new parts in, and replace things that are bad. And if the heads are bad, replace them. And if it's a numbers matching that you truly just must have, which I don't believe most people really need. But if you needed numbers matching, they can do that. But the cost goes way up on that.
3: Yeah, I think the Camaro I have it originally was a inline six or

0: something like that.
1: There you go. So you don't have to worry about numbers matching. You just, the reason that I'm going to suggest Jasper is because I need to go to places that I can trust that would have some sort of warranty that do a good job in the first place. And I really honestly don't know any machine shops in San Antonio. This is my own personal experience. Yeah. I don't know any in San Antonio. And so if that was my car and if my 1970 Mustang ever needs engine work, then it's coming out and it's going to Jasper.
0: Got you. Okay, all right. Cool. Yeah, I appreciate it. One last question. I just got it a couple months ago, so I haven't changed the oil. And what type of oil and how many quarts should I use?
1: Well, the quarts you're going to have to look up. If I had to do it and I had zero information, I just bought this and I lived out in the middle of nowhere, then I would change the oil. I would probably put 10W30 in it. I would go for a motor oil meant for older engines, not just high mileage, yeah, but older engines, and it's going to have zinc in it. So, and I would probably go with 1030 just as a general rule. I would probably do that. Now that I live back here in San Antonio, and I would go with 5 quarts and then check the dipstick, and then it could take 5 to 7 quarts or something like that. I'm not going to know the exact number that engine took, but I would check it, and once I got it high enough, I would start the engine, let it run for just a little bit, and then recheck the oil level. And that way, I'm not going by just a spec. I'm going by exactly what that engine needs. But now that I live back here in San Antonio, right, we're not out in the middle of nowhere, I would look it up. I would just look it up. And you could probably find that information readily available anywhere on the internet.
0: Got you. Okay. Well, I appreciate it. Thank you very much.
1: You bet. Thank you so much. Good luck with that, and call me and let me know how it progresses. We're going to take a quick break. We're heading right on time for the first time in a long time. This is the Automotive Show on News Talk 550 KTSA and FM 1071, sponsored by BG Products and DPF Resolutions.
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1: We're back. We're talking about cars, and I'm here to answer your questions, ask you about your car, and let's find out what's wrong with it and how I can help you. Just like John. John called in, and I want to talk to him. Let's go. What's going on, John?
7: Good morning, Louie, and your young daughter.
1: Yes, she's here. She is just over there, and she's drawing me a picture now. So, yes, that was her attention span.
7: quick question on oil.
1: Sure.
7: Which provides the better draining of old oil? The typical pull the plug, or using what is now called evacuation?
1: In my mind, the best way to do it is to drain it, okay? Because we have the evacuation method. We use it, especially on, man, some cars are difficult to drain the oil. Like, you've got to do 30 minutes worth of work just to get to the drain plug, and I don't know why manufacturers do that. But what I can tell you is that, well, according to an interview I did in the Jaguar dealership with a Jaguar service manager, Jaguar at the time was moving towards no drain plugs. Okay, so they must have found that there it was adequate enough to get all the old oil out. If you've ever seen the way any kind of suction

0: straw type device works, you know that there's always something left down in there. Doesn't matter if it's a pump sprayer or, you know, an evacuator, or I can't think of anything else right now, but you get the picture. There's always going to be something down there, especially if you can't see it. You can't, like, move the straw to get in the corners and all that stuff. And you know, arguably draining the oil doesn't get 100% out of it out. But I think that the evacuation method is becoming much more popular, and I don't know that it would be that way if let's say if they didn't find that it was efficient enough. Does that make sense?
1: Yep.
0: So there might be some tolerance of old oil that can be left in there, and they said, well, that's just going to happen anyways. And so that's my opinion on it. I think that if I have a vehicle that it's easy enough to get to the drain plug, I'm using the drain plug every single time. If I have a vehicle that it is very difficult to, especially if I'm doing it at home, I might look into getting one of those things. And you know, the other thing about it is that if that vehicle, what we have found is if that vehicle requires 5.25 quarts, that we're pulling out 5 or 5.1 quarts. You can measure how much comes out. And so it really is pretty efficient. And so as long as you're getting most of it and not, and if you can measure it when it comes out, you're not getting 3 out when you need 5.25. You're like, whoa, that left 2 quarts in there, you know?
1: Yeah. Yep. Okay.
0: Yeah.
1: Yeah.
0: I think a great question, because that is a trend in the industry right now.
1: Yeah. Cause I took my Silverado in the other day and had them, and they did the under the truck with a plug. And I took my friend's Honda Accord, and they used the evacuation method on that one.
0: Yep. Yep. And we have found in doing the evacuation, in fact, one of my technicians, he's moved on. Actually, he moved to Austin now, but he would use that evacuator almost exclusively. And he found it to be faster, and he would measure it every single time, like every single time. And so he knew that he was getting the volume out. It's just, he found it to be faster. And there's a lot of oil change places are going to start moving to that exclusively as well. You also have, less risk in doing the evacuation method because A, you're not going to wind up with a stripped drain plug, whether you do it or the shop before you did it. And now you're the one blamed for it. That's added cost to the customer. And then you don't have to worry about replacing the drain plug gasket or anything. It is less invasive. So there's positives and negatives on both sides.
1: Yeah. Okay. I just wanted
0: a second
1: opinion on it and go from there.
0: Yeah, I was probably about as neutral as you could get, but again, I'm going to go back to that statement of if it has a drain plug and it's easy enough, I'm just going to use the drain plug.
1: Yeah. Okay. Sounds good. Have a good week, everybody.
0: All right. Well, thank you so much, John. I have my co-host back here. Emma, did you have something that you wanted to come on and say?
2: No.
0: Were you? No? Oh, I have to turn your mic back on. No, you didn't want to say it. You just want to sit here and listen with me? Okay. Well, if you have any advice for people, you be sure to let me know, okay? All right. All right. So I'm going to have your mic off, and then if you want to talk, you put the mic on. Wade, you're up. What can we do for you, Wade?
3: Yeah, well, Louie, good morning. How are you doing?
0: Very good. Very good. It's fun when you can take your sweetie to work with you.
3: Oh, yeah. I have a daughter. She's 11, though, but I have a daughter.
0: So oh, my gosh.
3: So,
0: yes, sir.
3: I have a 67 Chevrolet pickup, 3/4 ton.
0: Okay.
3: I believe it has a 400 in it, so a small block V8.
0: All right.
3: And the problem I'm having is just recently, before it was running just fine, it has a mechanical fuel pump. But after you drive it for about 30 minutes or so and it gets good and warm underneath that hood, like most V8s do from that era.
0: Oh, yeah.
3: It shuts off.
0: Yeah.
3: And
0: does it sputter and die, or does it just boom shut off?
3: It sputters a little bit, not a bunch, but it does. And then when I pull the fuel line off the carburetor, it's not a steady stream. So
0: okay, so it probably is a fuel thing.
3: Pump? Yeah.
0: Well, you certainly can go to an electric fuel pump. You can also replace that mechanical fuel pump if it's not too much trouble. Those vehicles ran, right? Like they ran fine with the pump, the mechanical pump on there. So if you can fix it, I'm a big fan of just leaving it like normal, right, with the regular fuel pump on there. But I will say,

0: the electric fuel pump is less maintenance and so and more reliable. And so, yeah, if you want to put an electric fuel pump, you can. Don't disregard your fuel filter or fuel filters if you have two. And the one there at the carburetor, and then if there's another one in line, sometimes there is and sometimes there wasn't one and then somebody put one on. But don't disregard those for sure. You could almost call it like a vapor lock. And so if you were to do something with the fuel pump and it still had that issue, don't think that you immediately got a defective fuel pump. There's probably something going on with the carburetor and maybe the float bowl or something, the float or something.
1: Yeah, we got a new one, put it on. We're having that problem, found that the fuel bowls were sticking, got another one, then it ran fine. And okay. Then suddenly I started having this problem. And we even tried, I don't know if you've heard, the clothespin deal where you put them on the fuel line and it's supposed to help alleviate fuel vapor.
0: Oh, yeah. So you're just putting a little bit more pressure on the pump, just a little bit, though?
1: Yeah.
0: And you're talking about putting the clothespin to pinch the line a little bit, right?
1: No. Actually, just clipping it on the metal line, and for some reason, something about the wood helps keep the vapor. They used to do that back in the day. I understand.
0: Okay. New one to me. Love it. I'm going to ask my dad about that one.
1: But I think, talking to another friend of mine, that I was just going to see what your opinion was on about going to the electric fuel pump, and that might alleviate my whole problem.
0: There's no problem with that at all. I have no problem with that. It's just a fuel pump. So, yeah, that could alleviate it. But again, if it's still there, you could be talking about vapor locking or something in the tank, like the fuel sock could be worn out and like clogging up. And so a lot of times what the guys would do is take an air hose and blow the fuel feed line back to the tank and blow off that sock and see if that fixes it too.
1: Well, it doesn't have any of that. All I have is a gauge for the tanks. You've been in the tank to know that there's not a sock on there? Yeah, because all I did was add apparatus to measure how much fuel's in the tank. That's it.
0: Okay,
1: got it.
0: No, not a pump, but the sock. Yeah. They would all have pickup units, right? The sending unit and the pickup tube. And at the bottom of the pickup tube, there's a sock usually. And so if you don't have that on there, then disregard this part of the conversation. If you did, it wouldn't take you any time to blow that line backwards and make sure it wasn't clogged from the tank. If you want to do a pump and you know where you're going to put it, and you can, I'm a big fan of making it look good and stuff. If you know where you're going to put it, then go ahead and do an electric fuel pump. A lot of people do that.
1: Yeah, because I might eventually go to fuel injection anyways, and then I'll already have the fuel pump.
0: Yes, because we're running on the brake, and I don't want to go too far over. If I can make one suggestion without going too deep into it, if you enjoy the truck and you don't mind working on it every now and then, and it's fairly reliable once you fix this problem, I'm going to recommend that you not go to fuel injection, because it adds a whole world of new problems. And while you can get it done and you can get it done right, we have a customer that did an upgrade to his engine and then went to fuel injection and did lots of stuff to this vehicle. It was a Jeep Grand Wagoneer. And so now we're a decade later, and I talked to him the other day, and he said, you know, the one thing I wish I never would have done is switch that thing over to fuel injection. Without going too deep, if you can tolerate the carburetor, tolerate it, it's going to, and get it running right and all that, and it'll be as reliable as you need it.
1: Yeah. Yeah, we can just figure out this vapor or whatever the
0: problem
1: is. I don't know.
0: Yep. Yep. Don't think too deep. It is a problem, a single problem that can be fixed. So, you know, don't feel like you have to replace everything.
1: I understand. Well, appreciate it.
0: All right. All right. Well, thank you so much. This is the thank you. You too. This is the Automotive Show, brought to you by BG Products and DPF Resolutions.
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3: We're back and we're talking about cars. 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I'm so glad that you're tuned in. And if this is your first time, welcome. This is a show where we just talk about your vehicle and folks call in, ask questions. Some folks are scared to call in and that's okay. But just remember that if you have a question about your car, somebody else probably has your car with the same question and I'm happy to answer it. So don't be afraid. I'm just a dude that we talk together about cars. Wade, you're up. What can we do for you today, Wade? I think Wade's on the phone. We'll wait for Wade dropped. Let's go to Chris. Chris, you're up. How's it going today?
5: It's going wonderful. Let me get you off the speakerphone.
3: Oh, there we go.
5: Regular. There we go. Hello, neighbor. And literally,
3: there we go. Hello, neighbor. I love that because that's what it is. I'm your neighbor, and you just happen to know an automotive guy.
5: Yeah, and you're actually not that far from me. Anyway,
3: I love it.
5: But you might recognize my voice. Anyway, here's a question. My daughter has a 2015 brain fart Nissan Rogue.
3: Okay.
5: She was driving along. All of a sudden, she said, white smoke came out from the front of the car vehicle, okay? And her air conditioner stopped. I checked pressure. It's 125 pounds on either side. The compressor kicks in, but it doesn't run. According to my not being an automotive guy or knowing all that much, it's either going to be, I think they blew the seals out of the compressor, or mm-hmm. the expansion valve, which really stinks to get to.
3: All of that, yes. Yeah, okay. Now, if you told me that without telling me research or pressures or anything, if you were to have told me white smoke came out from under the hood and my AC quit, my first reaction is you've got a coolant problem. You've got antifreeze that's leaking and creating that white smoke. It's yeah. very rare for an AC system to leak all the Freon so quickly and so much that you'll actually see the white smoke. And if that white smoke continued, like, hey, I pulled over, turned off the car, popped the hood, and it billowed white smoke, then we're talking about coolant and not
5: right.
3: Freon.
5: And it wasn't coolant, and it's not coolant.
3: Okay. Well, that's good news. The coolant's full.
5: And we know it's we've cleaned it, we flushed it, and brain fart. Anyway, yep. It's not coolant because I already checked and said, hey, here's what we need to do, blah, blah, blah. Oh, and after cool down, oh, no, I have coolant full to the full, and it's been running this way for a week because I checked it last weekend.
3: Okay. Well, then let's focus this conversation on the AC. So the next step is going to be, here's how I would do it at my shop. Okay, I'm going to try and equate it to DIY, but I might have a hard time with that. All right, so at my shop, AC is not working, coolant's full. No matter what, the guys are going to bring the car in and put a pressure tester on the cooling system just because. Why not? It's not a waste of time. Right. And then we're going to go about checking the AC, assuming it's AC. We're going to pull a vacuum on it. We're going to evacuate the Freon, and we're going to weigh the Freon, so we're going to know exactly how much Freon comes out. If that car has 1 pound of Freon that it needs, or 18 ounces, let's say 1 pound, 2 ounces or something like that. Then if we don't pull any out, or we pull out 1 ounce of Freon, we know we have a giant leak. And now we have two choices. We can either look for, if the vehicle, if we're lucky enough that it has dye in it already, then we're going to use a UV light and look for dye. And if we're unlucky and it doesn't, but we know that there's a huge leak, then we're going to hook up our CO2, and then we're going to pump CO2 in there, and we're going to use a sniffer that sniffs out CO2. Right. And wherever that leak starts coming from, then we're going to be able to find it. Right. If you were to do this at home, the only way I can tell you to do it is not a great way to do it, but you are going to have to use a vacuum machine. OK, you've got to pull a vacuum because you've got to get some way for Freon to go in there. And if you don't, I guess you could just inject Freon and see where it's going to spew out of, because it better be a huge.
5: Assume no leak. It still has 100 pounds of pressure, 150 pounds of pressure.
3: And that's the big problem is that it still has pressure. So then we're going to be looking for the high pressure pop off valve, which is usually on the back of the compressor. And you're going to look at the compressor and see if there's any kind of wetness, because if that much Freon leaked out, there's going to be PAG oil that leaked out with it. And it's going to be a little bit dirty, you know, like wet. And so, anyway, you're going to be looking at the compressor itself. And if you've got to use like I don't know. We have bore scopes to get into tight places. But if you've got to use something like that, you got to find the high pressure relief valve and see if that has popped. Because if the pressure gets up too high, that is designed to pop and release pressure, which means release Freon. So that's usually on the backside of the compressor or somewhere on the compressor. And then if that did pop off, okay, this is my biggest advice to you, is it's very likely the compressor and the pop-off valve, right? If that did pop off, that is either a defective valve or your fans are not working. Okay, it got too much pressure in it. The fans weren't coming on. It got too much pressure and it popped off. Or the valve itself is just weak. But if you find that it's the valve and you go about doing the repair and then you insert Freon and everything, you need to check those fans immediately, because otherwise you're about to do the same thing.
5: The fans did kick. The compressor will, quote, kick on. Okay, the fans kick on.
3: Okay.
5: Automatically when they come in, so we know it's not fan. Yeah, I didn't think about the high pressure. So basically
3: relief.
5: Replace the high pressure release.
3: Yeah.
5: Replace the compressor.
3: That is the suggestion based on this conversation. Okay. Do you do a lot of your own repairs?
5: Yes, I do. I'm very confident. I can work on a Toyota wonderfully.
3: Yeah, and so
5: get it down, do it. I've done it on 5 of my family's Toyotas. She did the opposite thing and bought a Nissan. No,
3: If I can give you just a piece of advice that you may or may not take, okay? You do a lot of your own work. You're going to save a ton of money by doing your own work. Take this one in and get it evaluated, because you can also waste a lot of money doing your own work on this problem in particular. So if you'll pay for an evaluation, that might include Freon. And I would imagine that shops are going to charge somewhere between $300 and $500 for checking it, including Freon and stuff, okay? But you would then be directed to what needs repair, versus you replace the compressor based on a conversation with Louie, you waste $300 on a compressor and your time plus the Freon, and that wasn't it. And it did the exact same thing, and the problem is the hose is weak over here, and it only pops off because the hose has a little bit of weakness. Unless you find where that Freon, where that PAG oil came out, unless you find it, then take it to a shop and get it evaluated first.
5: Okay, if I find out that the PAG oil did come out by the bypass valve and it's wet, quote,
3: oily, then you're safe. You're safe to replace the compressor. I'm not a big fan of just replacing the valve. You could certainly do that, but I'm not a big fan of that.
5: No, I would replace compressors. I'm very confident on that. I have my own vacuum pump.
3: There you go.
5: So it doesn't matter.
3: There you go.
5: That works. Yep. Thank you. Appreciate it.
3: All right. Well, thank you so much. Let me know how that repair goes. This is the Automotive Show, presented by BG Products and DPF Resolutions.
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0: Man, we're back. We're talking about cars, and I love it. I got to mention that I got a great producer. Edwin, thank you. Keep it coming with random music because, you know, we've heard comments. Hey, can y'all update the music? Man, this is updated. Love it. And let's go to David. You're going to be, I think it's David. If not, it's Dennis. But David, you're up. What can we do for you?
1: Okay. I've got a 95 350 73 automatic.
0: Nice. Go ahead. Nice. Okay. I love it.
1: Okay. I love my truck, but here now I can't trust it. I don't want to say my attack doesn't work either. But all of a sudden I'll go down the road and it just shuts off.
0: Those
1: stutter just cut the key off. I've had the CPS, I've changed it out twice myself, went from automotive, then went to motorcraft.
0: Good.
1: My lift pump has been changed. The ICP, injection control pressure.
0: Yep.
1: I've had basically all these things changed out, and I still can't trust it. I've had it to three different places. The mechanics, they're pretty daggum sharp, maybe a little independent, but, I mean, he works tractors, trucks, big trucks, you know, what have you.
0: Yeah.
1: And another gentleman, the third one, he didn't charge me anything. So I've scoped it out and everything. Everything looks good. I'm wiggling wires. I'm doing all that I can. He says, I can't.
0: And he is. He is. I mean, really, he's saying the right words. And so the tachometer not working is a dead giveaway that you're still going to have a problem. The tachometer not working still goes back towards the crankshaft position sensor, and that sensor might be okay. All right. There's got to be something on that circuit, though. Something with the computer or something with the vehicle itself. Okay. With what the crankshaft sensor reads, the reluctor. What my suggestion, go ahead.
1: The third person to check it, I guess he puts a, for lack of a right term, scope or whatever, you know, plugged it in. He said he thought the PCM was reading from the tach, but my needle doesn't move. So.
0: Yeah. Maybe that here's, you know, how cars get fun. Here we go. Maybe the tachometer is a separate issue. Maybe it is just your instrument cluster tachometer gauge right there that's bad. And that's not, they're not related at all. Or maybe these things are directly connected. And the fact that the vehicle is shutting itself off and your tachometer doesn't work genuinely tells me you're going to have a problem with the crankshaft circuit, the crankshaft position sensor circuit. And I know that they've wiggled wires. They've done everything that they can right now. The camshaft sensor is also an issue.

0: on that truck, on that engine model in particular. So if you wanted to just try something, I would get a Motorcraft or a Ford cam sensor. But I can tell you that my suggestion to you, it sounds like maybe, do you live outside of San Antonio?
1: Yes, sir. I'm halfway between Houston and San Antonio.
0: Okay.
1: Exactly.
0: So, the shop that can fix it in San Antonio, I talk about them all the time. That's DPF Resolutions. Those guys have, for lack of a better term, some geniuses there. Okay. Let me relate a story to you on mine. I had the 7.3, not the same year, but it doesn't matter. It's the same package. And mine would only shut off when I turned the wipers on. And so whether I was turning on the squirters or the wipers, usually it was in the pouring down driving rain and I would need my wipers, and then you would turn them on, they'd wipe a couple times, and then boom, the truck would just shut off, like stop all, and then that's the worst because you're driving, it's raining hard, you can't see, and now you can't control either. So, what we ended up finding was there's a ground that is shared, up on the firewall with the camshaft sensor and the wiper motor. And so that ground, we had to relocate the cam sensor ground and or wiper motor ground. Doesn't matter. Just separate them. And so there's one option for you to look at. The other one is we had to replace the cam sensor and the connector with the Motorcraft cam sensor. And we did try aftermarket, and it didn't work. Same problem. And then we finally put the Motorcraft on there, and it worked. So that truck doesn't have a lot of problems, and your problem shouldn't be too difficult. Camshaft sensor, crankshaft sensor, the ground, and maybe even the ground for the crank sensor. Find where that thing is grounded and clean or move that ground and make it independent. That's where the problem's going to be. And if you've already been around you and they have looked at it and they've done their best and they can't fix it, then I'm going to encourage you to find a friend or a family member that can follow you into San Antonio, drop it off at DPF Resolutions, and let them figure it out, because they will.
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0: DPF. 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You got to make a little field trip, but leave it with them. Let them fix it. We got a whole nother hour of the Automotive Show coming up. Y'all hang on tight. 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
7: From ABC News, I'm Mike Dubusky. Millions of Americans are on the move this holiday weekend, with Labor Day unofficially marking the end of the summer vacation season. According to the TSA, about 17 million people will be screened at airports this weekend. Plenty of people are out on the roads as well. Travel expert Gabe Saglier has some advice for the return journey.
8: If you've got to get out the door, I think Monday is your next sort of sweet spot. And if you're going to do a sort of a regional day trip, I think road conditions will be at their best on Sunday before things begin to load back up by Monday afternoon.
7: However you travel, though, if you're doing it in the southeast, be prepared for some wet weather.
9: As you head through your Saturday, be prepared for afternoon thunderstorms to really just sweep from Kentucky all the way to the Carolinas. We could see some flash flooding on the road, so be very mindful of that. Then tomorrow, this threat shifts farther south into the low country. Places like Savannah, Georgia, Charleston, all in the bullseye for damaging wind, flash flooding, and some hail.
7: ABC's Samara Theodore. Three Iranian oil tankers were struck today by American forces. Retaliation for attempted Iranian strikes on American naval vessels, according to U.S. Central Command.
10: CENTCOM's commander saying in a statement, quote, "Let the message to the IRGC be clear. If you shoot at two of our ships, we will impose an even higher economic cost, taking out three of yours."
7: ABC's Stephen Portnoy. Moscow is playing host to special envoy Steve Witkoff and Jared Kushner today, the president's son-in-law. ABC's Marcus Moore on the foreign desk tells us why.
11: President Trump has said that both the special envoy Witkoff and his son-in-law, Jared Kushner, that they're bringing with them a proposal to end this war. This is Witkoff's eighth visit to Russia, and a deal remains elusive. And so we will be paying very close attention to whether any new proposal or how this proposal differs from what they've already presented before.
7: And in Nepal, a man and woman have been found alive 10 days after those devastating floods. You're listening to ABC News.
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7: Philadelphia labor leader John Dougherty was released from prison yesterday after President Trump commuted his sentence.
13: Johnny Dock's attorney, George Becchetto, says the call from the White House was unexpected.
14: He was floored, as I was. Floored.
13: The president commuted the former labor leader's federal sentence, citing his need to care for his sick wife. Dougherty was found guilty of bribery and stealing $600,000 from the International Brotherhood of Electrical Workers in 2024. A judge sentenced him to 6 years in federal prison, 85% of which he would have had to serve as a minimum.
7: ABC's Chad Pradelli in Philadelphia. Researchers are working on a new way to administer vaccines to patients who are afraid of needles: dental floss. Dr. Havinder Singh Gill, a researcher with NC State University, says the tissue between the teeth and gums may be able to absorb vaccines.
15: We should expect a good response through this route. In addition, we should expect a mucosal immune response.
7: Two crew members were killed after a military jet crashed at an air show in Greece today. Authorities say they're currently investigating what led to that incident. And traffic at the busiest ferry port in the United Kingdom was briefly held up today by an anti-immigration protest. It happened in Dover, where boats travel between England and France. Authorities now say the demonstrators have dispersed and that normal traffic flow has resumed. I'm Mike Dubusky, ABC News.
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0: Helps if I turn my mic on. Let's get started and let's talk about cars. We've got a whole nother hour of the Automotive Show, so get your calls in now if you want to call in. Let's go to Dennis. He'll be first up. Hey, Dennis, how's it going today?
4: Yeah, Dennis Menace here. I got two concerns. An 02 Pathfinder with approximately 180,000 miles on it. Changing out the rear brake shoes, would it be okay to change out the hardware, or should it just leave the old hardware in there, the springs and whatever?
0: Absolutely okay and highly recommended. So, yes. And if I'm you, and this is the way my dad does business too, if I'm you, I'm changing out the wheel cylinders as well. That vehicle might make it difficult to get these parts, but you're in there, you're doing the job. The wheel cylinders are going to fail at some point. It is a real rear brake job, would involve shoes, wheel cylinders, and hardware kit.
4: Well, I got the brake shoes from Napa here about a year or so ago. Okay, my second concern is the PSI on tires or the PSI on the door.
0: Love it. Door always. Door, door, door. And so providing that you haven't changed the tire size drastically, the manufacturer is the one of the vehicle. The manufacturer of the vehicle is the one that did all the research on the handling of the vehicle, and that's at certain PSIs. And so if you go with the tire PSI, you're going with a generic tire that could fit lots of different vehicles and is rated up to. So typically the door is going to say 32 PSI. Typically the tire might say up to 45 PSI. So you're going to use what the manufacturer suggests for the handling of that vehicle.
4: Okay, well, I've been right across on YouTube where they were saying to go by the tire. These are name brand tires. So anyway, go by the door then.
0: Absolutely, 100%. Okay. I think YouTube, you could find, no matter what, you're going to find opinions, and I don't think it's going to be 50-50. I think it'll be 90% door, 10% tire. No matter what, in my opinion, the tires are meant to fit a variety of different vehicles. They didn't make one tire for that Nissan. They made it to fit that Nissan, another Chevy, another Ford, another whatever. It doesn't matter. And so it's supposed to fit a wide range. And the recommendation for handling is the manufacturer.
4: Okay, Louis. Well, thanks a lot. Appreciate it.
0: You bet. Right, thank you so much, Dennis. That's a great question. Let's go to Jeff. Hey, Jeff, what can I do for you today?
5: Hey, thanks for taking my call. I've got a number of issues on this 05 Silverado. It's a utility truck. It's got the 6.0 gas. It is overheating, and tell you what I've done. I was listening to you a few weeks ago, and you're talking about if it overheats on the highway, it would need the coolant system flushed. So I flushed the coolant system. I'm not sure if I did it right or not, but while I was flushing it, the radiator started leaking. I mean, it wasn't leaking badly before, but it blew out.
0: Okay.
5: So I changed the radiator, but and where it was leaking from, I saw corrosion on that coil, like it had been leaking there before. I guess it exacerbated it.
0: It was a small leak,
5: yeah. And so I put a new radiator, and I thought I had it fixed. And I got

0: down the road, and probably unrelated, but it started getting hot, and then I stopped, and I'm like, because I've been thinking back in my mind the whole time is head gasket. I always think that when I get overheat, but the fan shroud was touching the fan, so the fan wasn't moving. So I fixed that, and I thought, well, maybe I'm good now. And then it only does it when I'm towing. It's hot, and then it'll start bubbling, you know, in the reservoir, and I have to let it cool down. And then sometimes it'll be like it'll bubble, and I won't know it, and then it'll be low on coolant, and then not terribly low on coolant, but it'll be. Oh, and then sometimes if I'm towing, like I was pulling a Bobcat with a trailer the other day, and I pulled it about. I only had to go about 3 miles, but before I could go 3 miles, it overheated, and I had to let it cool down. And once I got to the job site, but going driving an hour before that didn't overheat, just
1: without anything on it. It's only under load.
0: Right.
1: All right. So one small correction. Yes, you can do a coolant flush, but you found out already that you had to replace the radiator. My rule, my Louis rule, actually my Big Lou rule, my dad's rule, is if a vehicle overheats on the highway, only on the highway, it's the radiator. It's the radiator itself that needs to be replaced. Yes, you can try to flush it, but I know we're beyond that. I know we're beyond that. I just wanted to correct something real quick. Now, only overheats while towing. There's, without jumping to the head gasket, you can certainly test the head gasket and avoid some of the repairs that I'm going to suggest. So my real suggestion is do a CO2 test, a combustion gas test for the cooling system. That's a very inexpensive tester that you can buy. Sometimes they have them in the parts stores, and then and otherwise you can find them on Amazon or whatever. It's a little tube with a squeezy pump on the top, a bulb, and it pulls. It's got blue fluid in this tube, and when it pulls through the air that's in your degas tank or the overflow tank, when it pulls the air through there, it's going to change colors. If it has CO2, it'll change from blue to yellow. Okay. And if it changes at all, it's got CO2 in there and you've got a head gasket leak. Now, if it passes that test, I would do everything in my power to fix this truck as soon as possible, because the head gasket usually goes bad from overheating. Now that we got all that out of the way, if your radiator is the right radiator, okay, so you just replaced it, I know that, and as long as you kind of matched it up and you're not missing a core, like a row where you need a heavy duty cooling versus a regular cooling, and you put in a regular cooling, that's going to do it. Okay, the fact that you couldn't go 3 miles, it makes me think that you were driving and that this is probably not a fan issue. I know the fan was rubbing on the shroud, but I think maybe one of the first things I would do is if it's not the head gasket. Okay, if it's not the head gasket, then you wouldn't be wrong to replace the fan clutch. And while you're there, because you're doing this work, I would replace the water pump, and the thermostat's going to be attached to it. So you've knocked out the biggest problems right there, is water pump, thermostat, and fan clutch. Okay, now if it still continues, this is why I want you to get a head gasket test done first, because if it still continues, there's not a lot left. It's really probably going to be the head gasket, but if it still continues, then you're going to take it in and get it tested anyways. I'm encouraging you to test it first. The only other thing, because of the age of the vehicle and the things you had going on with the radiator, the only other thing I might suggest is if you want to clean out your heater core, you can do that. Heater cores, this is not your main problem, but heater cores can cause weird issues with vehicles. And so if you don't want to clean it out because you're afraid that, you know, you're going to blast out some stuff and now you're going to have a heater core leak, you could just bypass the heater core. And on that truck, it's very, very easy. You could probably find any YouTube video on cutting the hoses and putting a little,
0: I got a couple of things I haven't told you, but I did bypass the heater core because this is maybe unrelated, maybe related, but my AC, after I had done this stuff with the radiator stuff, when I put the radiator in, and then a little while later, so my vents that are closest to me, not the passenger side, it's got the dual air thing, but I don't know why, this cab is small, but the ones closest to me were blowing hot. The other ones were blowing cold. And so
1: bypass the heater core, and then now the AC is working just fine, right?
0: I bypassed it. Now the AC is working right.
1: Yeah. Yeah. So you're already on this trail that I was putting you on anyways. You've got the heater core bypassed. So you got a whole section of the cooling system that is not your overheating problem. Okay. Now, the only sections left, assuming that that radiator is a heavy duty radiator and not a light, you know, a normal standard duty, assuming it everything is good there, then your only other options are going to be, the fan clutch, not cooling it down, the water pump, not pumping. Okay. Maybe there's like, I can't say the shaft is broken because you would hear that, but the water pump being bad or the thermostat sticking. So you're going to alleviate those by doing this. You're going to get a water pump with a thermostat and a fan clutch and then put those on. And assuming everything else is right, I would be remiss if you didn't replace the radiator cap too. Please do that, or overflow tank cap. Please do that. But if those are all done and good, then you're looking at a head gasket issue. But again, you can get that tester very inexpensively and test for head gasket first, because if you do have a head gasket issue and you're going to find a shop that will do that, or you're going to do it, you're going to replace the water pump and thermostat anyways. So I'd hate for you to waste all this time when you could just focus your efforts and do one test first.
0: Right. I should have probably done that first. I haven't done the water pump. I did do the thermostat when I did the radiator. So the fan clutch, I want to ask you about that real quick. I'll take somebody else. But that fan, if I was kind of thinking, you know, I found out with that fan shroud touching it that it's got that whatever coil in there that, you know, you could stop. It has a clutch, basically. So
1: yes,
0: I didn't know that. So it doesn't cut your hand off or whatever. But I was thinking, like, if it's spinning, then it's working. But I guess
1: it can spin and be very weak. In fact, I don't want you to stop it with your hand. But on the weakest fan clutches, you can stop it with your hand. Please don't do that. Because, yes, I understand that it's there. That spring is there to ramp up the fan, but it will still cut your hand off if everything's working right. So
0: because the fan shroud had stopped it. I didn't try to touch it with my hand. I'm just saying that.
1: Oh, yeah, yeah.
0: Stopped it, and it wasn't, you know, broken when I moved the fan shroud, started spinning again. So that makes sense, though, that it could be weak.
1: Because I think you have a weak fan. Now that we finished that part of the conversation, I think you have a weak fan clutch. I would go fan clutch first. But if the water pump's only a couple more bolts, put it on there.
0: Man, if that's all it is, I'm going to be kicking myself like I normally.
1: Yes, you got to call me back and let me know, okay?
0: I'll tell you one more thing. I was in the drive-thru the other day, and it didn't get overheat, but it started getting warming up. So in a drive-thru, so that makes, like,
1: it all goes back to the fan. It all goes back to that. Yes, sir. Call me back and let me know. I do have my break to take. This is the Automotive Show presented by BG Products and DPF Resolutions here on News Talk 550 KTSA and FM 1071.
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0: We are talking about cars. This is the Automotive Show, and I'm happy to have you on. Thanks for tuning in. If this is your first time, stay tuned, right up until one. Actually, listen to KTSA all day, but we talk about automotive repair for 2 hours. I'm a shop owner. I'm a second-generation shop owner, and I've been in this business pretty much my whole life, and I come on Saturdays, and I just talk to you about your cars. This isn't paid programming. In fact, you probably won't hear me mention my shop at all, because I just love doing this. I got Ruben and Robert on the line. Ruben, you're up. What can we do for you?
1: Yeah, thanks for taking my call. I just have some general questions. I recently purchased a 2022 GMC Canyon. It had 27,202 miles to start with, so I really like the truck. I really do. My general question is that after getting the truck, in the past, I really didn't focus or much care about transmission, fluid change. I did oil changes. That was a must with me all the time. I recently started using full synthetic. I was using synthetic blend, but a friend of mine says, you know, why switch to, why keep that? Keep, go to synthetic.
0: That was a good move. Yeah.
1: And so I went ahead and did that. My question is that after finding out about the engine on the Canyon, I learned that, of course, engines change and the government's always trying to make manufacturers make more fuel-efficient engines.
0: Sure.
1: But the one that I have is a direct fuel injection, and I was looking it up on YouTube, and the pros and cons on that. In the past, the engines were with the port injection, which they say that it would generally keep the intake valve clean, and now that they have this direct fuel injection, that's not happening as much.
0: Right.
1: But like my friend, it says the only thing, because we talked about it, and says the only thing we can do is use a good tier fuel in your vehicle, and good oil changes every 5,000 miles. So I guess that's the only thing that we can do, because according to some of these videos, there was a 60,000-mile engine.
0: And it was so carboned up.
1: Correct.
0: And, yeah.
1: And that was the downside,

0: about it. And
1: let me give you two things, because you've got two questions in here, and they are both answered by one answer. I'm going to be silly here for a second, but BG, okay? BG is exactly why... They developed... Yeah, there we go. They developed a product for exactly your reason. And if I can find a way to say what you said... Every single time that I talk about this service in particular, you're stating it perfectly. And I'm not going to go all the way back through it, you know, even though I really should or could. The carbon builds up on the back of the intake valve because the fuel injector is no longer above the intake valve. It's actually below the intake valve. It's in the combustion chamber now. So you can use all the good gas that you want, but it will never touch the back of that intake valve. You can change the oil as much as you need to and use the highest quality oil, and that is going to be a huge help to preventing the carbon buildup, because the dirty air, the carbon buildup, comes from PCV fumes, positive crankcase ventilation. Anyway, man, I'm already getting too deep. You are doing step one and step two excellently. Okay, the oil maintenance is super critical on any engine that is a GDI engine, which is almost all the engines on the road right now, newer vehicles. Now, what can be done about the carbon that builds up on the back of the intake valve? If nothing's ever hitting that, it's just going to keep building up. And what's going to happen at 100, 120,000 miles when you're due for spark plugs, you're going to say, man, I'm glad that I need to do these spark plugs because the truck isn't idling right. It's hesitating a little bit on acceleration and all this... misfiring basically, and it might not be because of the spark plugs. It could be because of carbon buildup, and it's never going to get cleaned off ever, no matter what you put in the tank. BG has a carbon cleaning service. That is the short version. Okay. BG has a service that needs to be done at a shop, and they fog the intake, and that chemical goes through and hits the back of the intake valve. It also hits the intake valve. It hits the combustion chamber all the way out the exhaust to the oxygen sensors, catalytic converter, and all that stuff. But the long and short is the biggest problems that manufacturers are creating right now, BG has already created a solution, to the extent that you will find in your owner's manual, which is now online, that they recommend a carbon cleaning service, and I forget their mileage. I think it's every 15, but BG recommends every 30,000 miles. Mm-hmm. And it is BG products at your Chevy dealer. It is BG in the can. They just put, GM on it. It really is. I genuinely, they have partnered. They have accepted BG's solution for this carbon buildup. And you need to write this down for that vehicle, because you mentioned transmission, but that carbon cleaning is arguably more important than the transmission service. You're going to do the carbon cleaning every 30. If you don't put a lot of miles on it, then do it every 15, because that means you're going to do it every 2 or 3 years, right? But if you do put normal miles on it, do it every 30,000 miles. Carbon cleaning. And then if you want to maintain this vehicle to the top max that you possibly could, you're going to do the transmission service every 30,000 miles. Okay.
2: Okay.
1: Now you can do your research, which you're really, really very good at, it sounds like. And if you choose to extend either one of those intervals, at least you've heard my opinion on the matter. Okay.
2: Yeah.
1: But if I had a brand new vehicle, I would service the transmission every 30, starting with the first 30,000. And then I would definitely, absolutely do a carbon cleaning service at least every 30,000 miles.
2: Would 60,000 miles be a little
1: No, you're fine. You're fine.
2: You're fine.
1: People come in with 100, 120,000. Man, I'm just learning about this transmission service.
2: Yeah.
1: I'm just learning about the carbon service. Am I too late? You're never too late to start. The idea of transmission services specifically is maintenance for long term. And so every 30,000 miles, you're taking out the old fluid and all the additives that are depleted, and you're putting in new additives. Okay.
2: Yeah,
1: there is a specific set of additives.
2: Just to say this, there was one YouTube video that kind of went down the line on what you should do with your radiator replacement on this one, because he states that if you keep that fluid in there, it gets acidic after
1: I
2: guess after 60,000 miles.
1: God, I love your research. You are an independent researcher saying everything that I believe, okay? So on the cooling system, if you want to do this, this is one where I'm going to encourage you to do your research and decide on what maintenance schedule you want to do. BG has a program, and it's every 30,000 miles, okay? On the cooling system, if you had gone 100,000 miles on a GM specifically or on a Toyota specifically, if you'd gone 100,000 miles, I'd say, let's absolutely do this. We need to change it out. I would have probably encouraged you to do those about every 60,000 miles. Now, the BG program is every 30, to be very, very clear. But if you don't want to do it every 30, then do it at least every 60.
2: Now, the best question I think I can ask is, I like a reputable shop. I know there's tons of them out there, but...
1: Yeah.
2: Where's your shop? Maybe I can start yours.
1: Where are you located?
2: I'm over here by 1604 in Culebra. I'll hit this way.
1: 1604 in Culebra. Okay, there's a lot of good shops out there, and I don't know why this one always comes up first. I really need to broaden my database because in my brain, because I know a lot of people, and then I'll be like, oh, I can't believe it. I forgot you were out there. Anyway, Petranco Automotive is the one that I typically suggest out in that area. Okay.
2: Okay.
1: So Petranco Automotive is just on Petranco, right outside 1604. Okay. My shop is located on West Avenue near Blanco. You could call it airport area. What I love is for lots of people to come to my shop. What is sad is that you have my shop over there. You have a great, honest, great repair shop over there, and you're going to bypass 15 of those type of shops coming to me. And then when it comes time for a repair, you're going to be like, man, I got to tow it all the way over to Sirianni's, or I got to drive all the way over there. I would rather you find a local neighborhood shop that you can trust that is 5 minutes away from your house and be satisfied and be happy, you know?
2: Well, that's why I call, because I know you guys probably know some shops. So that's
1: lots of people. Lots of people. In fact, I really, really just need to update my database. I need to have like a map on the wall that's a pin, you know, with all of my buddies around town. And when I say my buddies, these are people that I know. I'd like to think I only hang out with good people, and they have good hearts. They run a good shop. And the ones that I do mention on air absolutely do. And if there's somebody near you that I haven't mentioned, I should apologize in advance because I just forgot. That's all. So, yeah, but right now, off the top of my head, Petranco Automotive.
2: And one maybe just two more things to ask. Well, my truck is coming up on 30,000 miles, so mm-hmm. It's getting there. The other silly question I have, I know that everybody talks about let's buy U.S. Products. You know, they're always stressing let's buy U.S.
1: Yes.
2: Well, I went and bought me. I went and purchased a Wix XP filter, and mm-hmm. You know, I'm a good price for it. But like you say, you get what you pay for. Mm-hmm. But nevertheless, some of these videos state that they're made in the U.S., but this particular one is in South Korea. Sorry about that.
1: Okay.
2: South Korea. So does that make a big difference? Is there anything different in where it's made? Maybe they use less material or?
1: No. What you're buying is the spec that it's built to, and this is definitely above my pay grade, but made in the U.S., I can tell you that I follow that philosophy. I'm also shop local, okay? So I follow all these things. It's a matter of pride in being here and loving our country and everything, providing jobs here. If you can find it and it's made in the U.S., then do it. I can tell you that it's not going to make a difference within the spec that you're buying. It's just a matter of trying to remain loyal to United States manufacturers, okay? And so, the spec is put forth by the manufacturer and by the retailer, and they do quality control testing. If it doesn't meet the spec, they stop using that factory or whatever. Who knows? That's way above what I do. But take pride, buy American, buy local, okay, at every chance that you can. The spec is not going to make a difference because it's, right. We're relying on the people that are selling here to hold the standard. Does that make sense?
2: That's right. I'll let you go with this. I'll just say, I'll pay for, you know, if it's a good product, and it's not the cost that's bothering me. It's just the quality.
1: Right, Right. Yeah, I would trust the retailer about the quality. Honestly, I would trust the retailer that if I'm buying a better anything, that there is actually a spec difference that makes it better. And so that's definitely above my pay grade. And I went way over the break. So thank you so much for the call. This is the Automotive Show presented by BG Products and DPF Resolutions here on News Talk 550 KTSA and FM 107.1.
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1: Back. We are talking about automotive repair. I got some callers who've been waiting so patiently, and thank you so much for that. I had a Facebook message, and I'm not sure how to take it, But Bill says Louis doesn't look like his voice sounds. And my response was, I don't know what, taller and more handsome in person? I don't know. hopefully I have a really cool deep radio voice and I just sound like this giant and then you see me and I'm actually really small. But I don't know how to take that and I love it. I love it. Thanks for the comment. Jeff, you're up. What can I do for you, Jeff?
8: Hey, Louie. I had to buy a battery this morning for my Camry, and the one they sold me was a Die Hard Platinum, and it's got this gel stuff instead of water. What do you think about this?
1: Wow. What year is your Camry?
8: 15.
1: Okay. And do you have stop-start technology? Like when you come up to a stoplight, does the car turn off?
8: No.
1: Okay. All right. So aside from anything else and not seeing the car, what do I think about that? The gel or AGM battery is a better battery. It is designed for deep cycle, meaning in a silly way, the guys that like to park their vehicles, cars or trucks, and open all the doors and turn the radio on for a long time, they're bound to drain the battery at some point. On a regular battery, doing that a couple of times can actually kill the battery. It'll stay charged, but it won't have any life to it. And so that's what it's designed for, really, in practical uses. Winching type vehicles, cars that do stop start, all those heavier use on the battery is what the AGM or gel is designed for. It is a better battery, but it doesn't necessarily mean it's going to last longer. They all use cold cranking amps, and they're all going to wear out in San Antonio within 3 to 5 years. So it's not like you're going to get 10 years off of it. Now, yours might be the case where you're like, golly, I look back and it's been 10 years on this battery. But that's the one in a million. Okay. So what do I think about it? I think that if the manufacturer via like your VIN and everything requires that battery to be in it, then that's what you got to have, right? The electronics of the vehicle require it. If it did not require it, then it might be a little bit of overkill, but I'm not going to go back and return it because of that, you know, return the battery or anything. It's just that for my customers, when they come in, we will look, and that same year model, not a Camry, but just let's say generic car, year, make, and model, might have two options for that year. It might say you can use a regular battery or a gel AGM battery. And if it says that this car, yours, you can use a regular and you don't have stop start, you don't have any reason for the bigger battery or the better battery, then we'll save you some money by putting in a regular battery. But the AGM, there's absolutely nothing wrong that you put that in there. It's a great battery. It's going to be a very stable battery for a very long time. Just understand again that in Texas, 3 to 5 years is about the max you're going to get out of a battery.
8: Okay, yeah, that's what the other one had, 3 years on it when it died this morning. So, I just wanted to know your thoughts on this. I appreciate your time, man.
1: Yeah, it's great, and thank you. That was an excellent call. Thank you so much for that call. And if I can add one more piece, because my Facebook producer, Dan, asks always very, very insightful questions, and he said, hey, if I had to put a maintenance time frame on my battery, what maintenance time frame would I put? And I've answered this question a few times on the show, but every time it comes up, I feel compelled to say it. Put 3 years on your battery. Like, say, put a reminder on your phone, or put a little sticky note on a little printout thing and stick it onto the battery for 3 years. You know, replace in 2029. Okay. If you have 3 years on a battery in Texas, you're at the life cycle of the battery. If you have 4 years on the life cycle, I mean, on the battery in Texas, then you have gotten your money's worth. If you have 5 years, not only have you gotten your money's worth, but tomorrow your battery might die. And so 3 to 5 years is when you should start thinking about replacing the battery. And if you budget for it, then in 3 years, you're going to have more than enough money for a battery. And let's go to Bill. You're up. Bill, what can we do for you?
11: Hey, got a question. By the way, you have a great radio voice.
1: Oh, thank you.
11: No, I wanted to ask you, I have a 26 Ford F-150 with the auto start stop thing, and I'm kind of wondering, is there a way to get in probably logically and just permanently defeat that?
1: Yes.
11: Screwing something up?
1: Yes. And when I say in, you're not really going to go in like to a shop and ask them to reprogram it. And if you go into the dealer, I'm going to speak for them. I could be wrong, but I have a feeling they're going to say, no, we don't do that. But you could ask. The easiest way is to go on to Amazon probably, or any one of the reputable places that will sell a controller, a programmer, and that programmer is going to be nothing more than a little thing that you stick on your data link connector, which is where we hook up to scan for codes. It's very, it's underneath your knees, right about your shins, underneath the kick panel there. And all you do is plug this thing in. And that little programmer disables the stop start. It has logic in it that, that says, computer, don't do this. If you don't want to spend any money at all, then you can remember to push that button every single time you get in the Ford and turn off the auto stop start. But most of us forget. And so, if you want to make it a
11: little, you have to leave that little gizmo plugged into the port.
1: Yeah. All the time. Yep. Yep. It won't, won't void your warranty. And, you know, if you were super concerned about that, then, take it out before you take it in for any recalls or whatever else.
11: Okay. And it won't disable any other functionality. Huh?
1: No, you want to make sure that you buy the one that is for that. You don't want to buy a high end program. We're talking $30 to $100. Okay. You don't want to buy a high end programmer that's going to change your fuel trims and this and that. You are literally just looking for disable stop start.
11: Awesome. Boy, I'm going to run right out.
1: Okay. There we go. All right. Well, thank you for that, Bill. You probably won't find it locally. If I'm putting words in my parts vendor's mouths, you probably won't find that locally. It is something you're going to have to get online, but you can do it pretty quick and probably before the show's even over.
11: Awesome. Thank you so much.
1: All right. Thank you so much for the call. We got David and Richard coming up next. This is the Automotive Show presented by BG Products and DPF Resolutions here on News Talk 550 KTSA and FM 107.1.
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0: We've got David and Richard hanging on tight. This is the Automotive Show, and I want to thank you for tuning in today from 11 to 1 every Saturday. I'm here talking about your car. 90% of the time it's live. It's only not live if I've got something really big family related or if I'm going to, some sort of leadership training. And I'm always trying to get better and do better, and sometimes that happens where I'm out of town. And so I did try to take the show out of town with me on a family vacation, and I successfully took all the equipment. And for those of you who didn't hear, we stopped in Albuquerque, New Mexico on our way to Colorado. And in Albuquerque, I think somebody else decided they wanted to do the show because they stole all of my equipment. And so I had to replace it, and it's all been successfully replaced and everything's working, as you can hear. And so I'm back. That was one weekend I did not intend on taking off, but I had nothing to do the show with. All right, David, you're up, and then Richard. David, go first. What's up, man?
1: Yes, sir. Yes, sir. Thank you for taking my call. I'm in the sign industry, and I bought a bucket truck, a diesel bucket truck. It's a Max Force DT, and it's what it does is that it kind of like, I don't want to say it loses power, but it takes, the turbos kick in, and I think it's like maybe like a dirty injector or something, or maybe
0: I'll. Do you have any lights on? Newer diesels are really good about setting check engine lights.
1: Yes.
0: Have you scanned it?
1: No. I was just going to ask, how good is the fuel injectors cleaners? You know, those additives.
0: It's not going to do anything for you. I can tell you that right now, because you've got a heart issue. The cleaners, the injector cleaners and the diesel additives that you put in there are 100% designed to prevent problems. If there is a problem, it is very, very, very unlikely that it's going to actually fix that problem, especially if you've got a check engine light on. Are you in or anywhere near San Antonio?
1: Yes, I'm in San Antonio. Do you have a shop you could recommend?
0: Yeah. If you've heard me talk about them, doing, commercials here and there for them, I can tell you now it's not a commercial. It's me honestly talking to you about them. DPFR. So that's, you can remember it. Diesel problems fixed right. DPFRSA.com. Okay. And so, DPFRSA, and they're located off of Speedway and Loop 410. And so if you need a bigger intersection, 410 and Vance Jackson will get you there. You're right. You're on the corner, and they're just behind that corner. So, DPFRSA.com. And if you will call and make an appointment, drop it off. Any diesel problem, I want anybody to know, most diesel things shy of oil changes are not a while you wait kind of repair, but those guys are going to be able to find it and fix it. And what I love about them is what year is this diesel?
1: It's a 2013 International.
0: Okay. So they're going to be able to suggest some maintenance for you, and whether you do it right then or not, they're going to be able to tell you what to budget for on maintenance so that you can keep that diesel running, well for a very, very, very long time. So go see my friends at DPFR, that's DPFRSA.com, and you can tell them I sent you or not. Either way, they're fantastic, and they're going

0: be able to figure out what's wrong with this diesel and get you back on the road. And they're very aware of commercial vehicles needing to be back on the road. So I think you'll find them very helpful, very, very helpful. And let me get to Richard because we're just nearing the end of the show. Richard, you're up. What can we do for you? Let's see. Richard might be there. I think I just talked to David. So, Richard, you there? I can hear something.
1: Yeah, you hear
0: Richard?
1: Me?
0: Yeah, now I can hear you. Go ahead, Richard. What can I do for you?
1: Yeah, let me just give you a breakdown. I drive a truck, so I'm not here a lot. I got a 2012 Chevy Silverado that the battery never stays charged. I mean, I know this is the third battery I put in. I buy GM batteries from the Chevy house.
0: Have you done anything to try and figure it out besides replace battery?
1: No, I haven't. I thought maybe a trickle charger, but I live in an apartment, so...
0: Yeah, that's tough. As far as keeping it charged, a trickle charger is excellent, and you can even get solar trickle chargers where you could put it. I would try and put it maybe in the back of the truck or something, because from what I think, those solar trickle chargers also are like a flag, like this vehicle sits here a lot, so, you know, have at it. But the real problem is, why is it doing this? And the two biggest problems on that year-range vehicle are going to be the alternator, okay, not the alternator not charging, the alternator drawing the battery dead with the car off, okay? The biggest problems are going to be alternator or probably radio, but there is a test for this. And because of time frame right now, I'm going to encourage you to do a little bit of research on testing for a parasitic draw. Okay, you have a parasite in your vehicle, and it's drawing your battery dead, and it's called a parasitic draw. That's what you want to find out how to test. If you don't feel like doing it, then just find a shop near you and make sure that they have a good electrician and they can figure this out for you. But it's typically not terribly hard to find. Some of them are a little bit tricky, but most of the time they're pretty easy. And the biggest culprits are alternator and radio. So if I am you and I learn how to test a parasitic draw with a multimeter, then I'm going to unplug the alternator first, the big cable that goes to the alternator from the battery. I'm going to unplug that first and see if that parasitic draw goes away. And then my second point is going to be, instead of wasting any time, I'm going to check that radio and see if that's where the parasitic draw is. There's lots of different ways to test it. There are easy ways and harder ways. I can tell you with the year of your vehicle, some of the easier ways are going to be the way you can go, which involve pulling fuses and stuff. But I can't jump into it because this is the hook music. So thank you so much for the call, Richard. You have a parasitic draw, and if you want to find it, do some research. And if not, find a shop, and they will absolutely be able to find that for you. Y'all, thank you so much for tuning in. This has been the Automotive Show on News Talk 550 KTSA and FM 1071.
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4: From ABC News, I'm Mike Dubusky. Right now, Special Envoy Steve Witkoff and the president's son-in-law, Jared Kushner, are meeting with Russian President Vladimir Putin in Moscow, discussing a possible end to the war in Ukraine. The meeting comes as Russia and Ukraine vow to hold off on strikes this weekend. ABC's Patrick Reval.
5: The Kremlin says Vladimir Putin ordered Russia's military from midnight not to strike Kyiv for the next 3 days, when President Trump's negotiators, Steve Witkoff and Jared Kushner, will be there for talks. Earlier, President Zelensky said Ukraine would not strike Moscow, while Witkoff and Kushner are meeting Putin there today. Witkoff and Kushner are reportedly seeking to fly directly to Kyiv on Sunday for what would be their first trip there.
4: The visit comes after Ukrainian President Volodymyr Zelensky accused Russia of striking several targets, including airports, yesterday. U.S. forces have struck three Iranian oil tankers. CENTCOM says the Iranians had tried and failed to hit American naval vessels. The Lindsey Clancy case ended in

0: mistrial yesterday, but that's likely not the end of the story. ABC's Aaron Katursky has more.
1: The defense is considering whether to go to federal court and try and appeal over that holdout juror that the defense believes should have been kicked off the case. Then the district attorney has to decide whether to retry her. Would it be for murder in the first degree again? The defense said he would not change a thing. Kevin Reddington believes he won the trial, and so he would stay the course. There's a hearing on September 29th. That's when we'll find out the next steps.
0: Clancy was on trial for killing her three children, something that she has admitted to. Her defense argued she was suffering from postpartum psychosis. And it promises to be one of the busiest travel weekends of the year.
2: I think a lot of folks are gravitating away from larger cities. A lot of the vacation rental companies are reporting that 90% of searches on their sites are for rural destination, coastal and mountain getaways.
0: Travel expert Gabe Saglier. 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
15: Welcome to the Big State Financial Show. I'm Robin Hoppus, and we are here talking about your retirement, something that we have talked about on the radio for the last 20 years. I'm here with my handsome husband, Lance Hoppus.
16: Hey, Robin. Bless
15: it's exciting. We're excited to be here, folks. We have been helping folks just like you plan for retirement. If you're a pre-retiree, if you're retired, or if you're thinking about retirement, give us a call. Write this number down, 210-373-6000. Again, the Big State Financial Show with Lance and Robin Hoppus. So I'd like to tell you a little bit about us. Who are we? Number one, we were raised with strong Christian conservative values, and we practice that in our business today. We were taught to do the right thing, don't lie, tell the truth, but we are from here. I was born in San Antonio. I'm a fifth generation Texan. We're deep rooted. My dad's family moved to San Antonio in the early 1800s, so we're not from where? New York City. No, we're from here. Again, like I mentioned, next February, we will be on the radio for 20 years, Lance.
16: That's a long time.
15: Combined, and Lance and I are young. We started as toddlers. Combined, we have over 50 years experience.
16: Yeah.
15: In this business. So let's get started. We've got a lot of ground to cover, folks. Before, Lance, we get into this, I want to take just a moment to talk and share and recognize our first responders, the folks that keep us safe. You know, we're celebrating 250 years of being free in America. Our founding fathers fought for that in 1776. But these folks are military, our firemen, policemen, border patrol. Let's pray for them and bless them and pray that God will keep them safe.
16: You know, Robin, all those things are important to us, but our primary focus in our life, your life, my life, our lives together, from the time we first met, has always been centered around God.
15: God is the center of our life.
16: He is the center of our life. He's the focal point of our life in everything it is that we do. And we have always carried that through in our business platform. You're carrying it through in your business platform with Big State Financial. We know and understand that God Almighty gives us everything that we have.
15: God blesses us each and every day, Lance. When I open my eyes in the morning, I'm like, thank you for another day.
16: And we're thankful for the fact that God gave us the most important gift ever given to mankind. That's His only begotten Son, our Savior, Jesus Christ. And that's our platform. And that's what we live by. And that's what we do business by. And that's what we'll die by.
15: Well, and I think that that is why we have been successful. Not only that, but we care about our clients. When you come in, if we do business, if we don't do business, we just have met another friend. But if we do business with you, you are part of the Big State Financial family. We're not just going to shake hands, pat you on the back, and send you down the road. We're here for you, no matter what. We care about our clients.
16: And
15: that, you know, my dad said, cream rises to the top. And I think that it's important. We truly care about our clients. We want you to be successful when it comes time for you to retire. You know, during COVID, Lance, we had people that came in that said, you know, I'd planned to retire when I was 65 and I'm only 62 and I'm out of a job. What am I going to do?
16: Yeah.
15: You know, I have a lot of debt that I was planning to pay off in the next 3 years. So folks, everyone, each one of you that comes in to see us has a different nest egg, a retirement nest egg. You have a different number that you want to reach in retirement. And we're going to talk a little bit more about that during the show. But we will work with you if you have debt to pay off that debt. If you've got, you know, 24.99% debt on a credit card, we're going to help you pay down that debt. Do you want to pay off your mortgage? We will help you and show you with an early mortgage payoff how you can reduce and maybe align it with retirement. If you have a 10 years left on your mortgage, we're going to show you if you add X number of dollars on top of your mortgage payment, then you can reduce it by to 5 years. So, and save interest on that.
16: Yep.
15: So we don't just do what we're going to talk about today. We take a holistic approach to retirement. You know, it's interesting, Lance, because Hugh Hewitt, when I visited with him the first time and he decided to do endorsement commercials for us, he said, Robin, you really take a holistic approach to retirement. You don't just take this one piece of the pie and move on. You look at Social Security. You look at taxation. You look at longevity. You know, do you have longevity in your family? The actual number one concern for seniors today is outliving their money. And we have an answer to that, and that is fixed indexed annuities. Folks, write this number down and give me a call. 210-373-6000. I'm Robin Hoppus, along with my handsome husband, Lance Hoppus, and we're here talking about your retirement.
16: You know, Robin, the most incredible thing about what you do and what I've always done in my life, I've pretty much retired from the business now. And I come in and help you with the radio show when we do the radio shows.
15: You're my brain trust, Lance.
16: Well, 36 years in the business. But the most incredible thing about this business is that these products, fixed indexed annuities, what is it they give clients that are so special?
15: They give them a lot of things, but the number one thing is that they give them a guarantee, a contractual guarantee for what? Interest, bonuses, income for their lifetime. All of these things, folks, are contractually guaranteed inside that annuity. And so people come in and they say, how can they do that? It is based on the strength and claims paying ability of the issuing insurance companies, and annuities are provided by insurance companies.
16: So they get a guarantee on what now?
15: They get a bonus, number one, but they get a guaranteed interest rate.
16: A guaranteed interest rate.
15: Yes, and that interest rate, typically, most of the folks that come in to see us are looking for income when they retire. They may retire in 5, 10, 15 years, or 2 years, or right now. So we look at how we set up a plan that is going to grow for them so that they can turn on income that is for their lifetime. And if they're married, that will go on to their spouse for their spouse's lifetime. And if there's money left in this annuity, then it goes on to their contingent beneficiaries, whomever they name.
16: You know, that is so interesting, Robin, that people are wanting income, but they don't really understand that when they retire. And this, you see this across the table all the time with yourself and with a client. You talk to them about income in retirement, and their eyes kind of glaze over, and you can tell they're thinking about Social Security. They never, for the most part, so many people do not equate their income coming from the nest egg that they've put away. And they don't really think about having to convert that money into income for the rest of their life. They just think they've got a bucket of money sitting there, and they're just going to use it.
15: One of the top questions.
16: That doesn't work.
15: No. And one of the top questions that we get when folks come in is, do I have enough?
16: And that's the big question. You always ask them, what's your
15: number? What is your number? And that is important. So when dealing with fixed index annuities, you know, we can actually come up with a number for you that is going to get you to the retirement goal that you have.
16: But Robin, when you ask somebody, what's your number? What number are you asking for? What for them to think about?
15: What do you want to have for income? What is your number? What is that number for your income? And you know, Lance, everybody is different. Some folks have very low expenses and they live modestly, and some have high living expenses and they want to travel around the world. Some folks travel during their job and they don't want to travel when they retire. They want to stay home. And so their big idea of a vacation is a staycation. So they get to stay home, put their feet up, enjoy their grandchildren, read a book, sip lemonade, dig in the garden, those types of things.
16: Well, you know, Robin, when we retired, we want to be able to do more than take a run up the road to Bucky's on the weekend.
15: Well, and Bucky's is a fun place, right? And it's on the way to fun places. And it's a great place to gas up.
16: I think it's a fun place to avoid.
15: There's never a line. But you know what? It's busy in there.
16: Oh, my goodness.
15: Stand in line.
16: So when somebody gives you their number, that, you know, well, that I need this much income a month, or I need this much income a year, when you work with the client on that, the numbers that you give them, are they going to be guaranteed that they're never going to lose any of their money, or guaranteed that they're going to have an income, a specific dollar amount? What are the guarantees that you can offer your clients?
15: So the guarantees vary, Lance. We're appointed to 40 different insurance companies and the strategies inside those companies. 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Folks, when you see us, we will provide you with some financial forms, and they're not hard, but they kind of force you to take a look at your what you have, what you're earning, what your retirement horizon is. Are you taking care of a child or a parent? 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You know, that's an expense. Do you, you know, what are your monthly living expenses? Not the long range, not the mortgage, but what are your food costs?

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0: 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When we come back, we're going to talk about, is $1 million enough to retire on today? Stay with us, folks. We'll be right back.
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0: Welcome back, folks. We appreciate you tuning in. If you just tuned in, this is the Big State Financial Show with Robin and Lance Hoppus, and we have been talking about your retirement and the strategies that we recommend that you use for retirement. So, Lance, one of the things that we ask folks is, what is your number when you want to retire? And we look at things like, you know, $1 million. People use $1 million they may have in their 401k. If you have $1 million in a brokerage account, one of the things, and I'm going to talk about this, has always been in the past, the 4% rule. So if you have $1 million in a brokerage account and you start taking money from it in retirement, a steady income, $40,000 or 4%, what happens if that brokerage account doesn't fill the gap that you're taking out each and every year?
1: Well, why would it not fill the gap, Robin?
0: Well, because they go up and down, Lance. Brokerage accounts go up and they go down.
1: Like an elevator.
0: Up and down.
1: Like a roller coaster.
0: Like that roller coaster. You go to the top, and then when it comes down, your stomach goes into your throat.
1: What's that roller coaster you always talk about when you were a kid?
0: Oh, at Playland Park.
1: Playland Park.
0: Which I rode one time. I think I passed out. I think it was the rocket. It was a wooden roller coaster.
1: You rode the rocket.
0: If you can imagine that wooden roller coaster climbing, inching up, and at the very top, then it was way down and around and up and down and never again.
1: I know. I get it.
0: Speaking of never again, I want to tell you a quick story. So when my parents died and the estate was settled, you know, there was some extra funds that I wanted to, my brother-in-law suggested that I invest in gold mining.
1: I remember
0: stock.
1: That.
0: You remember? And it
1: I
0: wasn't
1: sure
0: a lot of money, folks. I did just my toe dipped into it, you know, and that was 20 years ago. And it tanked. In fact, the brokerage company wrote me a check for the pittance that was left, closed the account, and sent me a check enough for you and I to go through the drive-through, you know, at one of those hamburger places and supersize our meals. That's what I got out of the investment that I made in gold mining stock. It's risky, Lance. Folks, do you have time to recover from a market volatility? If the market changes, if it tanks, it's up and it's down. But anyway, let's get back to the $1 million, because it's important. If you retired with $1 million and you had it in your brokerage account and you took 4% or $40,000, which is not actually a true number anymore, it's now they're saying that you should take 3.5% or 3.2% in order to be safe. And why is that? Because we're healthy and we're living longer. And what if your account that had $1 million and you're taking 4% drops to $900,000? That 4% is going to degrade what you're going to get, which would be $36,000 out of $900,000. So very, very important. And I want you, if you have a brokerage account, go to your broker and ask him, can you guarantee me, number one, an income for the rest of my life?
1: And he's going to tell you, well, no, of course not.
0: Nobody can.
1: That's what he's going to tell you.
0: Well,
1: can you give them a guaranteed number of what they can retire on for the rest of their life?
0: Absolutely.
1: You
0: to
1: can.
0: The penny, just about to the penny. A lot of the strategy that we have grow daily, so interest is added to them daily. If you they're annual contracts, Lance, so if you turn on the income in the 6th month, then you're going to have interest added to it in that 6 months. So we set these up. We take a very, very conservative approach, folks. We don't show any gains in Social Security, which they have cost of living adjustments, COLAs, on Social Security. But they also have predicted that we know Social Security is in trouble. The fund is in trouble. And if something drastic doesn't change, then in 2032, they're going to reduce everyone's Social Security by 20%. Now that's a little bit scary, because there are folks, the majority of people out there don't have a big retirement savings.
1: I have a very good friend of mine, Robin, that I went to school with, that he's a retired pilot, but you know, a couple of divorces in his life, some brutal divorces, and
0: did she clean his clock?
1: Twice.
0: Oh.
1: And I don't know all the particulars on that, but I do know that now he's retired because he can't fly anymore because of his age and some health issues. And he's living on Social Security. And his wife gets Social Security. She never had a large income. And, you know, Robin, if there was a pullback in Social Security, it would financially devastate them, because they're not in a position where they could afford a hiccup of even $400 a month. They've got to have what they are getting, and they're barely making it on that.
0: I agree.
1: And we see that a lot, you know, with folks, that they're just depending solely on Social Security, and if there's a pullback on that Social Security, then they're in trouble. They're in trouble. But you, I've seen you time and time again work with a client across the table. You've looked at things, and I've seen you ask them these questions. Well, so what do you have in 401ks? And let's take a look at those statements. What do you have in your various brokerage accounts? You look at those statements. Then you take a look at what they have in their IRA accounts, if they have anything like it. All the different moneyed accounts you take a look at, and you itemize those accounts, don't you?
0: Yes,
1: and
0: yes.
1: So that when you itemize those accounts, you get a running ledger of what those accounts will be able to produce for them when it comes to income time. But what I've seen you do, Robin, is you've been able to take many of their IRAs and their 401ks, and you've been able to move them over into the annuities. Number one, get them in a safe position so they'll never go down. They'll never lose any money. And I've seen you always be able to get them in a position where they get a guaranteed interest rate on their money. Now, what's important about that is with that guaranteed interest rate, they have a mathematical certainty of what that income will be in X amount of years. Whatever years they need it in, that's a mathematical certainty because they have the guarantee on that interest rate, right?
0: That's right. And the sooner you start, the better you're going to be down the road. I mean, we have strategies, annuity strategies, that have a 20-year guarantee. We met with a young couple not too long ago that came in. You know, they have X number of dollars in the 401k. They're both working. Their goal is to retire in 15 years. And so we set them up into this strategy that is going to grow for them guaranteed for when they retire in 15 years. And it's a beautiful thing. The sooner you start, the better. But the

0: Also, the beautiful thing is that our clients are conservative. They work hard. They have worked hard most of their life, and they've saved. They've saved, they've lived conservatively, they've spent conservatively. But when you retire, we're going to ask you questions like, what do you want to do in retirement? What about your car? Do you have a healthy cash reserve? I think that that is important. What about inflation? What about taxes? Do you think, I want you to ask yourself this question. Will taxes go up or down in the future? We want to be prepared for taxes to go up. So we're going to take a very conservative approach with your retirement and come up with a plan that you can guarantee never to outlive your retirement.
1: And I've seen you do something else, Robin. I've seen you sit down when you're making your calculations. Let's say if a client of yours is getting, I'm going to use a median number of $3,000 a month in Social Security.
0: Mm-hmm.
1: Okay. You always cut that back by about 20% because you're always concerned about the fact that Social Security will retract.
0: Well, when we lay out a retirement income plan for you folks, you will know exactly. We're gonna under promise and over deliver. And I think that that is important.
1: What do you charge people to come in and see you?
0: No fee.
1: No fee.
0: We decided years ago, and you handed that off to me when I came in the business, is to not charge our clients a management fee or a consulting fee.
1: That's exactly right.
0: We get paid directly from the companies that we do business with. It does not come out of your retirement funds.
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0: Thanks for staying with us, folks. 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Welcome back, ladies and gentlemen. This is the Big State Financial Show. If you just joined us, I'm Robin Hoppus here with my ever-growing handsome husband, Lance Hoppus. I'm glad you're here with me, Lance.
1: I love you, Robin.
0: We're excited to be here. And if you stayed with us, thank you. Thank you for listening. Something that is really important to me, and I'm on a mission to protect your finances from scams. And so I think about our clients that come in, and you've worked hard. You've saved diligently. You've built a legacy for yourself, for your family, and now you're getting ready to reach retirement. You know, what happens if you get an urgent email or a text from your bank? Is it real? And the answer is Absolutely not. A legitimate bank, this is simple, is never going to text, email, or call you right out of the blue and ask you for your password, your PIN, or your Social Security. You know, they're going to give you an alarm. You're going to hear alarms go off that your account is frozen, is compromised. What I want you to do is take a breath. 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It takes all their power away just by slowing it down and verifying. Folks, this is important to me. 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But they're very sophisticated in their scams. Don't fall prey to these scammers, ladies and gentlemen. 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
1: Robin, so many times we've had clients call, you've had clients call, where they were being scammed or people were attempting to scam them. You just went through it in one case, and you turned the information over to one of your leading companies that you work with, which happens to be the largest insurance company in the world. And that company got on it immediately, and they went all the way. They kept digging and digging and digging into that. The story that you gave them about our client and the person that was trying to scam them, they tracked that person that was all the way back to Hungary.
0: That's correct. And that's one thing that you can rest easy knowing, that the companies that we work with have highly sophisticated security systems.
1: Now,
0: and they have full-time fraud departments that are watching these things constantly. So if, you know, that person, actually this fraudster, forged their signature to a withdrawal form.
1: Yeah.
0: And so this goes, it locks down the account. They start an investigation. Nothing moves until everything is cleared up.
1: When I said they tracked it all the way back to Hungary, that didn't mean the last time the guy ate a hamburger.
0: Not Hungary, Hungary.
1: They tracked him all the way back to the country of Hungary. And, you know, that's just amazing.
0: But, with a long rap sheet of scamming people, Lance. Phone fraud, mail fraud.
1: Yep. And it happens. And, folks, you know, don't let your loved ones get caught up in that nonsense. It's an emotional thing that they pull on people, because so many times some of our loved ones are elderly and they're lonesome. They're sitting around and they get this phone call from somebody, and somebody's chit-chatting with them on the phone. And they always have a plausible reason why they're calling. There's always that possibility that this could be real. You know, maybe I need to listen to this. Well, that sounds like that could be, oh my goodness, can you? Well, but they said that they're a lawyer.
0: And they're going to send me money. For helping them.
1: Yeah, and you know, it makes sense. All I got to do is pay the taxes up front.
0: Mm-hmm. You know? Yeah, you don't pay taxes on inheritance unless it's a huge millions.
1: And you don't pay taxes up front on anything. Not even when you buy something in a grocery store. You pay sales tax at the cash register when you're leaving.
0: That's correct.
1: You know?
0: Yeah. Yeah, so pump the brakes. If you get something that, you know, makes the hair stand up on the back of your neck, or you get that funny feeling in your stomach, stop. Stop the process. Get away from it. Call and talk to your loved one, or call us. Explain to us what is going on, and we will help you. Write my number down, folks, 210-373-6000. I'm Robin Hoppus. 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
1: 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How does a premium bonus work? 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They're called premiums because they're provided by insurance companies.
2: Right.
1: The bonus is attached to that premium as soon as the funds hit the insurance company. 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This is hypothetical, but I want to share that. 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It will start earning interest on $125,000. If you have $1 million, it will start earning interest on $1,250,000 if it has a 25% bonus.
0: That's just amazing. That's it. So, but can we talk about why one person would want one bonus, why one person would want a different bonus? I don't quite understand that.
1: Well, and that everyone is unique, Lance. And so through the financial forms, we can take and kind of peel this back and find out, you know, is there debt? What are their assets? What is the Social Security piece? What is their goal? And we put the puzzle pieces together to come up with a retirement plan.
0: So I think I've got an idea here, Robin.
1: Yes.
0: So tell me if this is, so if a person has $100,000, and they get a, say, and they need to have X amount of money in income coming in, and they need to be able to start that income in year A or year B, whatever mm-hmm. year it is, mm-hmm. okay? You take a look at the different annuity companies and the products that they have, and the different bonuses that will allow you to get, and the interest rates, because the interest rates aren't all the same with all the companies, are they? They're all different, right?
1: No, the interest rates vary, Lance, and that's, you know, there's another key component to it. Number one, the bonus. Number two, the interest rate, but also the payout percentage. So some companies may have a huge bonus, or they may have a big interest rate, but their payout percentage is low. So we look at the payout percentage, and we talked about that earlier in the show about, you know, $1 million in a brokerage account and the payout percentage is 4% or 3.5% or 3.2%. You know, we had a client that we just did business with that had that scenario, $1 million, and was getting $32,000 a year from their brokerage account. So we found an annuity that is going to pay them over 6%, 6.5%.
0: Oh, wow.
1: Inside this annuity, that payout percentage was more than double what they were getting.
0: And that is contractually guaranteed for life. For
1: won't change.
0: Client. Never,
1: never changes. No. So instead of getting $32,000, they now are going to start with $64,000 a year in income.
0: And that's all because you were able to take a look at the different companies, the combination of what they were providing a client with a bonus and interest rate and the distribution or the payout rate. And you got to find the right combinations with those three in there. Is that correct, Robin?
1: Absolutely. And I think it's important that, you know, we have a team of people behind the scenes that when we go over your finances, folks,

0: We're going to take that information, give it to our team, let them pore over it, see ways to lower your taxes, to pay off any debt, but to set you up so that you will have the income that you want when you retire. And is there a gap in that?
1: Call Robin right now at 210-373-6000, 210-373-6000, and find out from Robin what you could get for an income guaranteed for the rest of your life. 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
0: Well, or if you're enjoying the weekend, I mean, we're here every Saturday. If you want to call me during the week, I love to hear from you. I get a ton of calls during the shows, Lance, and I love that. You call me whenever it's convenient for you. I will answer calls, you know, 7 days a week. If I'm not with a client, if I'm not recording the show, you know, I will answer your call, folks. If I don't answer, I'll call you back before the sun goes down. And there is a lot of neat information. We have a blog in there. We have a newsletter in there. And you can request a stress-free retirement book. How does that sound? 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I'm Robin Hoppus. This is the Big State Financial Show. We'll be right back for our final segment right after this break. 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
0: Welcome back, folks. This is the Big State Financial Show with Robin and Lance Hoppus. We have spent this hour speaking to you about your retirement and some of the things that you can do to ensure that you can never outlive your retirement. And some of the things that, you know, we talked about, Lance, the $1 million. And I want you to rethink that, ladies and gentlemen. How much do you need to save for retirement? That's a question that folks ask. You know, the question shouldn't be, do I need $1 million? How much do I need to save? The real question is, do I have a holistic strategy that will support my lifetime cash flow needs, that will go on to my spouse if I predecease them, that I can set up to go on to my heirs if my spouse and I are gone? 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It's a retirement income plan that includes things like Social Security optimization. 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We are going to give you all the tools to do that, ladies and gentlemen. I'm going to give you out the number real quick. Write it down and give me a call, 210-373-6000. I'm Robin Hoppus. This is Lance Hoppus. 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So Social Security is a piece in retirement land. Also, we look at, you know, the difference between your liquid savings and illiquid equity, which would be a home. You know, you've got equity in a home, but you can't go to the grocery store and buy groceries with the equity you have in your home.
1: That's right.
0: So tax efficiency. We're going to show you how to reduce the taxes on your withdrawals. We work with people each and every day, Lance. That's an important thing, is to help them save on taxes.
1: But you're not tax advisors, right?
0: No, we're not CPAs, but we have strategies that are tax deferred.
1: Wow, it's what again?
0: Tax deferred.
1: Tax deferred. Tax deferred on their earnings?
0: Yes.
1: Wow.
0: So it's earning interest on the monies that they would normally be paying taxes on.
1: Well, but Robin, doesn't that have to be an IRA or something like that to be tax deferred, or in a 401k?
0: Well, those are tax deferred. But if you have cash, you know, that grows tax deferred as well.
1: So if I have cash money and I put it into one of your indexed annuities, it will earn for me tax deferred?
0: Correct. So let's talk a little bit about what these annuities can accept.
1: Okay.
0: Because we have folks from all walks of life, all sectors of business around Texas. And it's exciting. We have people that have money from Eagle for Shell. We have folks that are, you know, blue collar workers like we are, like our families were, that have just worked hard and saved their money. But what can we take into these annuities? We have teachers that come in, the teacher retirement system. We can take that and put it into an annuity.
1: Some TSP money.
0: TSPs. We had a call just last week from a couple of folks that have TSPs, and we can take and move TSP money into these annuities, yes.
1: And 401k money, TSP
0: 401Ks,
1: money?
0: 401Ks, IRAs. Now, there's two types of IRAs, traditional IRAs that have not been taxed, and Roth IRAs that have been taxed, right?
1: Okay.
0: You're limited to, you know, what you can put into annually to an annuity. If you're 50 years or older, you can put $8,000 into an IRA or into a Roth IRA.
1: You know, Robin, I had done some numbers on that years ago, and I figured that if I was a young enough person and I had cash money, I'd rather put my cash money into an indexed annuity than any place else, because number one, I got a guarantee that I wasn't going to lose any money. I got a guarantee on an interest rate. I had to pay the taxes on my money up front, but after that, the earnings that I got were just absolutely incredible. They kept the interest rate that I was promised and that I did get just kept going and going and going, and I was always earning on that interest rate tax deferred. I don't have to pay the money, and I am 79 years old, and I'm still not having to pay any taxes on that money until I use it. Because it's not an IRA.
0: Well, and I think it's important because, you know, there are annual limits and they increase them every year. But right now it's, you know, $8,000 you can put into a Roth IRA. So folks, I love Roth IRAs, and our children
1: They're
0: do
1: awesome.
0: Roth IRAs because
1: Stack 'em.
0: That money grows. Number one, it's tax deferred, but it's tax free money.
1: That's the beauty. That's the incredible beauty of the Roth IRA is, yeah, they got to pay the taxes on it up front first before they put the money in. Then it earns tax deferred for them. And then when they do take the money out, they don't have to pay taxes on the earnings that it's gotten. It's all tax free after that, right?
0: Yes, absolutely. And, you know, we have folks come in that are closer to our age, and they have adult children, and they bring their children in that are working and get them to establish that Roth IRA money. And it kind of, a lot of folks don't think about this, but when you look at, you know, your 401k, most of them are pre-tax money. So you may have, gosh, I don't know, $1 million, $3 million in tax deferred, but then when you start taking it out, you're going to have to pay taxes on it. So a really neat thing that we can do for you, we'll look at it to see if it makes sense, but we can do Roth IRA conversions. We can convert that traditional IRA

0: to be in 100 or more. We're living longer, Lance, and so we're going to ask you about your family history and longevity and those kinds of things. So, I mean, if you retire at, you know, 50 or 60, you know, and you have parents that are in their 90s, you are going to probably live that long or longer. So is there enough monies in your retirement savings that you will never ever run out of money? We have the answer for that, and it's fixed index annuities, ladies and gentlemen. Give me a call, 210-373-6000. I'm Robin Hoppus. This is the Big State Financial Show, and we're talking about your retirement and all those things. Longevity. We look at inflation, Lance. Inflation is another thing that is important. You know, they raised the gold standard back when Nixon was in office.
1: Right.
0: Bad move. I think it was a bad move.
1: Well, I couldn't agree with you more.
0: It doesn't control inflation. And, you know, oil prices go up and oil prices go down. And we see that at the gas pumps. We know a thing or two because we've seen a thing
1: there
0: or
1: we
0: two,
1: go.
0: Right?
1: And we've seen a lot of things happen since the Joe Biden administration period took place. We saw COVID happen, which affected the economy drastically globally.
0: Oh, real estate.
1: And
0: the
1: then,
0: cost of materials.
1: That's right. And then, you know, a war with Iran. We got a war with Afghanistan ended, and then a war with Iran. And that created oil price fluctuations. Prices of gas and diesel and oil just fluctuating all over the place. But it also causes a hiccup with the economy.
0: And we don't want you to have to be concerned if you go to the gas pump and pay a little bit more for gas. We want to make sure that none of that inflation will affect your happiness during retirement.
1: So, you know, Robin, I'm 79 years old now.
0: Mm-hmm.
1: And I know you tell me I don't look it and I don't act like it. But I, like you said just a moment ago, we know a thing or two because we've seen a thing or two.
0: Mm-hmm.
1: And I've seen a lot of water go under my bridge. I've seen a lot of things happen financially. But I was in this business for 36 years, and I've since retired. And I came on the show with you to, you know, this is fun to do these interviews on the show. But I've never had a client lose money in any of these products when I was doing this business. Never had a client ever lose any money. And I've seen that with you, what you've done with your clients. They've never lost any money through these ups and downs that we've gone through. And their income has always been exactly what you've told them it was going to be.
0: And I think one thing I want to share with folks is that each annuity that we set up has an annual reset. And what do I mean by that? I'm going to use an example, Lance. Let's say you put in $100,000 and it grows to $150,000 and there's a market crash like 08 and 09. You don't go backwards, folks. You lock in at that $150,000. And if you have a guaranteed interest rate, it just keeps on growing.
1: That's right. That's the beauty of it. Various interest rates, various bonuses, various payout rates. But what I've seen with what you do in putting these plans together, because they've changed a lot through the years, is you design a plan specifically to fit the client down the road.
0: We have some folks, Lance, that come in that are retiring early, and there's a gap between when they retire and when they can turn on Medicare at 65.
1: Yes.
0: So we have to take health care, the cost of health care, into consideration for them and budget for that until they turn 65.
1: Right.
0: So very, very important. We will look at all of these things. The other thing that is important to us is that you have a healthy emergency cash reserve. And what do I mean by that? Do you want to buy a car? If you're going to be in retirement for 20 years or 10 or 30 years, you know, you're going to need new wheels, Lance. And those are kind of I talk about the three different stages of life, the go-go years, the slow-go years, and the no-go years.
1: Right.
0: You may not be traveling much during the no-go years. We intend to travel, and I don't even know what the no-go years are. I hope I never get there. But we want to continue to travel, and we are continuing to travel.
1: That's right.
0: But yeah. An emergency reserve, let's say we talk about it. I'll ask you, do you, are you

0: is this the home you're going to stay in? The answer is either yes or no. You know, and if you are going to sell that home, you have equity in that home, but you're going to have a home to live in. Is there inheritance? That is one thing that we look at. Are you going to have inheritance down the road? Very, very important. So it has been an exciting hour, Lance. I tell you, time flies when you're having fun. Ladies and gentlemen, you've been listening to the Big State Financial Show. We love you, Texas. You are deep in our hearts. Until next Saturday, good day, and God bless America.
1: And my wife. Thank my lucky stars.
0: Hello, South Texas. 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
5: From ABC News, I'm Mike Dubusky. U.S. Envoy Steve Witkoff and Jared Kushner are meeting with Russian President Vladimir Putin right now, hoping to hammer out a deal to end the war in Ukraine. As the talks are happening, both sides have agreed to pause strikes after they spent days trading air attacks.
6: We've seen an escalation in the strikes that have occurred in both countries. Moscow certainly hitting Ukraine's air defenses. Certainly they're well aware of the fact that Ukraine needs more air defenses and that they've been low. And so they've been hitting those targets. And then in reciprocating, Ukraine has been hitting key infrastructure in Russia. We're talking about oil facilities, and they've been having a fuel shortages there because of some of the strikes there. And Ukraine really being able to show that they can hit long-range targets.
5: ABC News foreign correspondent Marcus Moore, a spokesperson for the Kremlin, says there's been no talk of new ideas to end the conflict. Three Iranian oil tankers were struck by U.S. forces in the last day, what U.S. Central Command says is retaliation for attempted strikes on American naval ships by the Iranians. It comes a day after President Trump looked to minimize the conflict in the Middle East.
7: President Trump declaring the conflict with Iran is, quote, small potatoes, defending his vice president, who would not call it a war.
8: Can you explain to the American people, if this is not a war, what exactly is it?
9: Well, I'll tell you what, a lot of people don't call it a war. I call it a military conflict because it's small potatoes for us. It's not a big thing.
7: 18 service members have died in the war the president said would only last 4 to 6 weeks. More than 6 months in, nearly 800 have been wounded.
5: ABC's Rachel Scott. 17 million people are expected to be screened at airports this weekend as Americans celebrate the Labor Day holiday weekend. Some major storms in the southeast, however, are threatening to disrupt travel. You're listening to ABC News.
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15: 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One of my favorite guests is on the line. We've got Chris Killam, also known as the Medicine Hunter, standing by now. CNN calls Chris the Indiana Jones of natural medicine because he's, well, constantly scouring the globe searching for natural remedies. You may have seen Chris on the Dr. Oz show or maybe on PBS or CBS and also on Fox News where he does a health segment. He's been featured in the New York Times and also on ABC's 2020. Anyway, Chris is joining us today to discuss not one, but three of the hottest nutritional ingredients out there on the market today. Even better, he's teamed up with Purity today to give away a complimentary bottle to everyone out there in the listening audience. So do not, I repeat, do not change that dial. But first, a quick introduction. Chris Killam is an author and an educator. He's written 14 books. He's conducted research in over 30 countries. Again, he's been on with Oprah and Friends and Dr. Oz. Chris, welcome back to the show.
16: Thank you so much. It's always a pleasure to have a great conversation with you.
15: Now, most of us are super busy these days. We want to stay healthy, but quite frankly, it can be daunting. You know, with all the different supplements out there. Now, Chris, you've traveled all over the world learning about different natural remedies. So you really know which ingredients to look for. So tell me this, besides a good multivitamin and some fish oil, maybe a few other things, go into the three super hot nutrients you've been so jazzed about lately.
16: Well, I'm happy to do that. The three super nutrients, as we like to say, are a green tea extract, a turmeric extract called curcumin, and an extract from red wine called resveratrol. And apropos of what you said about my traveling around the world, I've extensively investigated these in their host countries. So I've been in the green tea plantations of China and India and worked with top researchers of this ingredient in those countries. With turmeric, I've been deeply involved with turmeric researchers in India and seen all of that. And with resveratrol, I've worked with scientists in Europe and also in California and Chile and South Africa, all of which are major red wine producing areas. So I've had the opportunity to investigate these things in the field, meet with the top scientists, and my conclusion is that green tea, curcumin from turmeric root, and resveratrol from red wine are remarkable health-enhancing agents that everybody can benefit from in a very, very substantial way.
15: Now, Chris, let's talk about these big three. And it's interesting that they're all found in our diet and all are considered superfoods. The green tea, the curcumin, the resveratrol. Why did you want to combine the three? There's always a method to your your madness, if I can say it that way, because you combine these things together. You call it a real game changer.
16: Well, you know, when I look at these, there actually isn't a reason to put them all in separate products. They do go very well together. As you said, they're all food derived. So it's kind of like you can make a salad if you choose out of many vegetables. You don't just have to have a bowl of lettuce or a bowl of cucumbers. And while that's a little bit simplistic, the fact is that all of these are very, very rich in groups of protective compounds that are both antioxidant, so they actually protect our organ systems, so they maintain a healthy inflammatory status in the body. And this is really a big breakthrough. I also like the idea that people can get a concentrated supplement of green tea extract, curcumin extract, and resveratrol in one product with truly meaningful amounts of each one, and not have to go out and basically buy a shopping cart full of stuff.
15: Now, let's dive into the headlines and the research, especially on this green tea, because it's absolutely amazing. I know in Asia they've been using it for thousands of years for healthy aging, but what are you seeing recently in the press? I know you told me the Nutrition Research Journal in its July 2012 issue revealed that green tea significantly increased plasma antioxidant activity and whole blood glutathione. Can you recap some of these headlines and tell me why you're such a green tea advocate?
16: Okay, what you just said about increasing plasma antioxidant activity is really critical. There are many antioxidants that people consume that don't actually wind up in the body, or they don't wind up in the body in any significant amounts. The green tea antioxidants, which we know are among the most highly beneficial antioxidants in the entire world, are very well absorbed. They improve plasma antioxidant activity. That is the blood concentration of antioxidants. So what happens is you get this great concentration of antioxidant substances, which are protective compounds, floating around in the body and protecting the cells of your body, your organs, every part of your body, from premature destruction due to exposure to environmental pollutants and things in the diet. With regard to the whole blood glutathione, when we take in the right antioxidants, and not all antioxidant compounds are the right antioxidants, our bodies produce more of its own super protective compound called glutathione. So you take in the green tea extract, you build the antioxidant activity in your blood, and you also cause your body to produce this enormously beneficial, very well-studied, very powerful protective substance called glutathione. So it is remarkable. This isn't something that most high antioxidant foods or supplement ingredients do, but it does happen with a concentrated, properly made green tea extract.
15: All right, let's switch gears and talk about this curcumin, which is number two on your list. And by the way, these three ingredients are all found in the new green tea combo formula. We're going to be offering a free bottle in a few minutes, but talk to me about the curcumin, which is spelled C-U-R-C-U-M-I-N. Now, most people haven't heard of it, but scientists and researchers know it's one of the most powerful superfoods on the planet. It can positively influence our DNA, maintain joint comfort, healthy inflammation, and more. Can you share some of the incredible headlines on curcumin and tell us why you use this? And we talked about this off air a few minutes ago, this patented curcumin with greater absorption.
16: Okay. Well, first of all, I think while people might not know the term curcumin, they may well know turmeric root, which is a yellow spice, and it shows up in curries, and it's part of the 5,000-year-old Indian Ayurvedic system of medicine. I've been studying turmeric and its derivative curcumin since the 1970s, and I'll say this right off the bat, that there are almost no plant materials in the world as extensively studied as this. A couple of thousand studies can be found in the scientific and medical literature. We know that curcumin is powerfully antioxidant. We know that it has a remarkable capacity to protect the liver, and the liver is our primary detoxifying organ. It greatly enhances joint health. So if people are experiencing joint discomfort due to overuse, this really helps to relieve that. And it's also what we call cardioprotective. It helps to protect the heart. It helps to maintain normal health.

0: healthy cholesterol. And one last thing that is really kind of astounding is that curcumin actually causes your body to produce what are called neuroprotective factors in the brain. So it causes your body to produce these agents in the brain that protect the actual tissue of the nerves and the brain itself. There's almost nothing else that we know of that does this. Specifically, the curcumin that you mentioned offers about 7 times the absorption of other curcumin. So when you take 250 milligrams of this stuff, you get about 7 times the activity that you would if you took, say, a comparable amount of another curcumin extract. So this, in my opinion, is one of the most life-enhancing, protective, totally beneficial substances on earth, and it has just decades of scientific and medical studies to back it up.
1: Now, Chris, I know that we talked already about the green tea and the curcumin in your new green tea formula, which Purity is giving away for free today. But first, tell me about the third nutrient on the list, the resveratrol, which is super hot right now. Share with us some of the headlines and the science behind resveratrol. I know the French love it, but why is it on your short list?
0: Well, resveratrol is one of those remarkable compounds that I just sort of shake my head at how many different things it does. It is found in grapes, in wine grapes. It also shows up in cranberries. What we know about resveratrol is that, like green tea and also like curcumin extract, it's profoundly antioxidant. But more than that, it shows significant properties. When you look at some of the things in the body that happen during aging as a result of fat accumulation in tissue and insulin sensitivity, resveratrol helps to protect against those things. It's a powerful immune regulator. And you know, our immune system is responsible for keeping us healthy. It is remarkably beneficial for the heart. And this is why it's considered one of the keys to the so-called French paradox. You know, the French drink a lot of red wine, they eat a lot of cheese, they smoke cigarettes, and they stay slim and they have good cardiovascular health, which just seems completely unfair. But resveratrol appears to be key in that. And additionally, there is a brain benefit like there is with the curcumin with blood flow to the brain. So when you take resveratrol, you get brain blood flow. This means you get more oxygen to the tissues of the brain. So this is on my short list for all those reasons and for about a dozen more that would just plain take too long to explain.
1: All right, again, we're talking with Chris Killam, also known as the Indiana Jones of natural medicine, sometimes called the medicine hunter as well. Chris, let's laser in on how this wonderful formula that you created in conjunction with Purity Products. I know that Purity's been in business now for, what is it, over 20 years. They've got a top rating from the Better Business Bureau, and people can get a complimentary bottle of this green tea CR today. We'll give that number out in a few minutes. But first, Chris, before we tell our listeners how they can get their very own complimentary bottle of green tea CR, tell me this. If you wanted to buy this green tea plus the patented curcumin plus the resveratrol, I mean, you'd spend close to probably at least $75 for all three bottles in the store. And yet today, Purity Products is giving away a free bottle. How are they able to do this?
0: Well, you can consider it kind of a smart bet. And what I mean by that, first of all, Purity's big, but they're also very strategic. They know that if a person who's listening will pick up the phone, call in and get their free bottle, and it really is free, as in it doesn't cost you money, if that person will try the product, take it as recommended, they're going to feel it. And when they feel it, they're going to say, gee, I want this as part of my regular daily regimen. 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
1: 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Here we go. 1-800-311-9292. Okay, Chris, talk about some of the headlines just on the green tea that we didn't get to yet. I understand that dieters just love green tea because it supports healthy fat metabolism. Is that right? And what does the research say about green tea when it comes to weight management?
0: Well, this is one of the especially wonderful things about green tea. We know that green tea has thermogenic properties. That is, it has heat-generating properties in the body, so it actually causes your body to burn more calories. So when you eat a meal, you're going to burn more calories from that meal as a result of taking a good, well-made, concentrated green tea extract. In addition, it has specific fat oxidation properties. It actually burns fat. I'm not suggesting that you're going to lose 20 pounds in a week, but I am saying that this is going to help your body to metabolize fat more efficiently. Over time, taking a green tea extract can help you to have a better fat to lean muscle ratio. So from a weight control standpoint, this is very good news. Additionally, green tea helps to stabilize blood glucose or blood sugar. And unstable blood sugar is one of the contributing factors to increased weight. So by stabilizing blood sugar, you have an effect on weight control and weight management. So it's really quite remarkable stuff. You need enough of it. We've got enough of it in green tea CR. It has to be the right extract. We've got the right extract. But the science is there for healthy weight management.
1: All right. Now, Chris, you say that with Purity's formula, it provides you with about 3 cups worth of green tea in each 2-capsule serving. So you get all of the green tea's concentrated benefits for energy, for heart health, for alertness in just 2 caps. Plus, you get the curcumin and the resveratrol, too. So it's easy. You call it your daily shortcut to better health. Explain this idea of a healthy shortcut and explain some of the top benefits as well.
0: Well, I mean, you could, for example, drink 3 cups of good concentrated green tea each day, eat at least 1 really rich curry made with a lot of turmeric root, and drink a couple of glasses of red wine. You could do that every day. Most people will not do that every day, but they still might want the benefits of 3 of the biggest superstar protective health-enhancing nutrients on the entire planet.
1: Again, we're talking with Chris Killam, the medicine hunter. Now, in this new green tea CR formula from Purity, it's really about the research. Share with us some of your favorite studies and the headlines on the curcumin that we didn't get to yet. I know this is one of your favorite ingredients for joint comfort and even for brain health.
0: Well, I especially like the liver protective, heart protective, and joint modifying properties of this stuff. The liver is our greatest detoxifying organ, and we know that we're constantly bombarded by toxins in the environment. In fact, blood studies show that newborn babies contain 200 industrial pollutants in their blood at the time of birth. So we need a functioning, super healthy, very strong liver. We might not think about our livers that much, but we need that. Mm-hmm. And we know that curcumin protects the liver. It keeps it strong. From a cardiac standpoint, it's highly beneficial for the heart. It's very good for maintaining healthy cholesterol and healthy platelet levels. And from a joint standpoint, we have innumerable studies showing overall improvement in joint health and relief and stable inflammatory activity, better joint mobility as a result of

0: taking curcumin. I like the brain protective studies as well. You know, curcumin delivers all this. So I regard it as one of the single most important things that you can put in your body. And I'm very well aware that most people are not going to eat enough raw turmeric root to get the benefits that they should and that they can get from a concentrated curcumin extract.
1: 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Call now. All right, back to the show. Chris, I don't want to get too technical here, but these antioxidants in green tea are classified as polyphenols, and they really are super powerful and well-respected by scientists. But in this Green Tea CR formula, there's more. It's got the green tea, it's got the curcumin, the resveratrol that we talked about, plus grape seed extract, bioflavonoids, vitamin C. Can you talk to me about this array of really super antioxidants and polyphenols that you've put in the formula?
0: Well, yeah, I won't say that we kind of went overkill, but I will say that we really, really developed an efficient, comprehensive program here. Grape seed extract contain a group of highly specialized antioxidant compounds that not only do much of what I've already described, but also enhance the physical integrity of tissue in the blood vessels and the skin. So we put those in there for extra boost in antioxidant activity, but also for a specific type of activity that isn't as much addressed by the green tea, the curcumin, and the resveratrol. The bioflavonoids enhance the overall activity of vitamin C, and vitamin C itself is one of the most important nutrients that we can possibly take in. So I would say that we were very, very thorough. You know, when we went through what could be in this product, we said, you know, what would happen if we put in grape seed extract, bioflavonoids, and vitamin C? We realized that we would have an utterly superior formula. And just to reiterate, I want people to experience dynamic health. I want people to feel great. This formula, the Green Tea CR, will make you feel great. And that's the purpose of it.
1: All right, Chris, I love this Green Tea CR combination formula. And remember, the CR stands for curcumin and resveratrol. I love that with this complimentary bottle today, our listeners can get started for free. That's great value. What would people expect to pay if they bought all of these separately in the store?
0: Well, I think if they bought high-quality products that contain these ingredients, they'd be into it for about $75 or so, possibly even $80.
1: Yeah.
0: So they'd wind up spending appreciably more than they're going to spend on the Green Tea CR formula. And they still wouldn't get the grape seed extract. They still wouldn't get the pine bark extract, the bioflavonoids, or the vitamin C.
1: Chris, what kind of results can people expect to see? What can they expect to feel once they start taking this formula?
0: I think that people will feel greater joint mobility and comfort. I think they'll feel more energy because these ingredients also help to stabilize and maintain natural healthy blood sugar control. I think they'll have more sustained energy throughout the day. And I would just suspect that people will have an experience of greater vitality. When you have a more highly functional immune system, you just feel more energy and better overall. It's kind of, you know, like those days when you get up and go, wow, I feel great. This is a wow, I feel great formula.
1: Now, Chris, the Green Tea CR, let me get this straight. It provides about 3 cups worth of green tea in each 2-capsule serving. Plus, you get the antioxidant equivalent of several servings of fruits and vegetables. Plus, you get the resveratrol and the joint comfort and brain function benefits of the curcumin. I mean, wow, all in one formula. In the last 2 minutes, talk to me about this shortcut to better health and why you want everyone listening to this program to call now for that complimentary bottle of green tea CR.
0: Okay. Fortunately, there's an immense body of science that has been growing steadily for the past 20 years, and it's really rich science now. We know that of the various plant-derived substances that exist, green tea extract, curcumin extract, and resveratrol extract are at the absolute top of the list of protective, vitality-enhancing, overall health-promoting compounds. There just isn't anything like these. They're in the green tea CR standing for curcumin and resveratrol, product in meaningful amounts. People will take this product. They're going to feel the difference. You're going to feel energy. You're going to feel more vitality. You're just plain going to feel better, kind of more fluid and in that flow of good health.
1: Sure.
0: So I want people to experience that. And given that they can get a free bottle, I'm also not saying, now put yourself at great risk and spend a lot of money. I say, no, try it free. Let the product speak for itself.
1: Chris Killam, as always, fascinating information. We appreciate your insight. Thanks so much.
0: Thank you. It's always a pleasure to speak with you.
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5: 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Thank you for tuning in. A great show ahead for you, so stay tuned. But before we begin, I'd like you to put on your thinking cap, all right? Can you name this nutrient? Now, nutritionists love it, because clinical research shows it fights fatigue while promoting muscle strength and endurance. By one antioxidant measurement, it's 6,000 times more powerful than vitamin C. It's 800 times stronger than CoQ10. It can improve your depth perception. And millions of people in Japan use it every day to fight wrinkles and fine lines from the inside out. So what is it? What nutrient are we talking about? Well, Sherry Torkos is here to reveal the secret. She's a practicing pharmacist and author. She's written more than a dozen books on health, including the Canadian Encyclopedia of Natural Medicine. Welcome to the program, Sherry Torkos. Good to have you here.
6: Hey there, Mark. Thanks so much for having me. This secret nutrient that we're going to be talking about is called astaxanthin. Mm-hmm. And Reader's Digest, they featured it brilliantly in an article called The Latest It Antioxidant. Astaxanthin is a fountain of youth. As you mentioned, very popular in Japan, used mainstream for promoting beauty from within as a capsule. But here in North America, people just aren't as familiar with it. But listen to this. It has 60 human studies validating its efficacy. And as a pharmacist, this really caught my attention. And this nutrient is not something that you can get enough of in diet. It's found in salmon, mm-hmm. but you'd really have to eat a lot of salmon, like 5 pounds, just to get a good daily dose.
5: Well, so as much as I do that. Yeah, I love salmon, but I'm not going that far. Sherry, I didn't know that there were 60-plus human clinical studies in this specific natural form of astaxanthin that happens to be in Purity's AstaFX formula. Talked about Japan. Now, this is a capsule. This particular astaxanthin is all the rage for skin health, as they've been finding in Japan. Very, very interesting on so many fronts here, right?
6: Yeah, for sure. I mean, astaxanthin at just a 4 milligram dose, and that's the clinical dose that is in Purity's AstaFX formula. Mm-hmm. It's clinically tested and shown to fight fine lines and wrinkles from the inside. And millions in Asia take it daily just for that. And I don't want to get too technical here, but just one human study that I'd like to mention to back up these benefits. They used the exact same dose and the type of astaxanthin that's in Purity's product, and they discovered significant benefits for skin hydration, skin texture, smoothness, elasticity, reduction of skin spots, and there was even a reduction of redness and an improvement in the evenness of skin tone. So we're talking about big beauty benefits, and it works from the inside out, which is fabulous. Men love it, women love it, and it's really catching on here in North America.
5: It sure is. It's a really impressive list of clinical benefits for beautifying skin from the inside out. No wonder they love it there in Japan, and now we're learning about it here. But Sherry, I know you like to say the wrinkle-reducing benefits and the skin tone benefits are just part of this. That's just kind of the cherry on the top. What do you mean by this?
6: Well, you know, I talk to a lot of people in the pharmacy every week. I work as a pharmacist, and I also get a lot of friends and family and colleagues asking me about their health. And many people are, you know, in their 50s, 60s, 70s, and they really like the idea of a supplement mm-hmm. that can help to improve the appearance of their skin. I mean, we all want beautiful, youthful skin, but for most people, this really isn't the key benefit. What's at the top of the list when you ask people, like, what do they most want to achieve in their health and their wellness? They want something that will help to promote muscle strength, and they want stamina. They want to be able to do the activities they enjoy, mm-hmm. golf, tennis, hiking, playing with their kids and grandkids. And this is actually patented for muscle strength. You know, people want energy to fight fatigue. They want to feel sharp. They're also concerned about their vision. They want to keep their eyes healthy. People are concerned about heart health, circulation, mm-hmm. immunity. Right. All of these areas, really, we're talking about staying healthy from the inside out. So, you know, when you think of it, the skin benefits are compelling, but to me, it's really just the cherry on the top.
5: Yeah, well, Sherry, you were saying that astaxanthin helps with endurance and performance against salmon loaded with astaxanthin. They perform these amazing feats of endurance. Astaxanthin is also found in high levels in the eyes of seagulls. Now, that's interesting. Humans bike faster when they supplement with a specific form of astaxanthin. So is there a common denominator in all of this, these kinds of bits of information?
6: Well, the research here is really clear. Astaxanthin is a molecule that fuels healthy performance, energy, stamina, strength. That's what we see in nature, and that's what we see in humans, too. It's like if you're getting older and you want an edge for strength, for energy, for youthful skin, to fight wrinkles from the inside out, but also to promote endurance and healthy vision, this is what you take. You take this AstaFX formula with a clinical dose of the right type of astaxanthin, and you really feel it. By one measure of antioxidant activity called singlet oxygen quenching activity, astaxanthin is 800 times stronger than CoQ10. And this was published in 2007 in a journal called Carotenoid Science. Another study found that astaxanthin is 6,000 times stronger than vitamin C as an antioxidant, again, in its singlet oxygen scavenging capacity. So it's incredible.
5: Well, I know Purity has a free bottle of AstaFX, just two little liquid capsules a day. That's all you need. And we're going to give out a special 800 number in just a moment for our listeners to take advantage of the free bottle offer. But before we do that, Sherry, Purity uses this natural form of astaxanthin, not that synthetic, cheaper form like you find out there on the market. This is really important as well, correct?
6: Yeah, you definitely need to do your homework when choosing supplements. And that's what I did. AstaFX uses 4 milligrams of the world's most clinically researched natural form of astaxanthin called Astareal.
5: Sherry Tarkos, pharmacist and author, is with us here on the program. Sherry, we learned today that astaxanthin is 6,000 times more powerful by this one measurement of antioxidant activity when compared to vitamin C. This AstaFX has so much power. Purity has something like 100 plus unsolicited testimonials on their website, and I found a couple that I especially enjoy. If I could read a couple of those, I think this is very interesting, if it's okay with you.
6: Sure, I think it's great to share feedback from people that are really taking the product.
5: Yeah, here's one from Ava in Texas. She gives AstaFX 5 stars, and she writes, quote, "After taking AstaFX, my son was visiting us and said, 'Mom, you look youthful. I'm a Purity Products customer for the last 3 years and will never go back.'" That's from Ava. Here's one from Nina in Ottawa, Ontario. She's in the age group 45 to 54, gives it another 5-star review. She says this, quote, "Since taking AstaFX, I've felt so much better. My energy level, I would say, has gone from a 3 to a 10. How about that? She says, "So I feel energized whenever taking. My husband even noticed I no longer complain about housework. Well, I've talked about this amazing product to all my family and friends. I'm sure they see how well I look because I feel great from the inside out. I've even noticed my skin appears healthier, too. I feel like a fountain of youth." Now, that's pretty good stuff from actual customers who've been trying AstaFX. And, Sherry, you mentioned before we started the show, you've been taking this product for yourself. And I know, knowing you for some time, it's worked very well for you, hasn't it?
6: It has. You know, I've been taking it for about 2 years now, mm-hmm. and people are often surprised to hear that I'm 50. They tell me that I look more like I'm 35, which is nice to hear.
5: Yep. Mm-hmm.
6: I do eat healthy, and I exercise regularly, but I'm also a strong believer in the benefits of taking research-based supplements. And I take AstaFX every day to stay strong, healthy, to keep my energy levels up, and for my skin, I mean, I want to do everything I can to stay youthful and to keep my body sharp and also to prevent some of those issues that can arise as we age.
5: Great information with Sherry Tarkos. We'll get back to her in just a moment. 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We'll give you the number and the special offer again at the end of the show in a few minutes, but lots to cover today. We'll get back to it here with Sherry Tarkos. She's an author and pharmacist, and always great to have you on the show. Such great information, Sherry. Can you share with us a quick study or two to sort of back this up, highlight the science behind the elite astaxanthin that's found in AstaFX? Because I know there are, what, dozens and dozens of studies. Maybe you can pull out and highlight a couple of your favorites.
6: Yeah, for sure. So Dr. Mark Miller, he's a PhD, a biomedical researcher, he explains it well. And he's talking here about how free radicals compromise and undermine function and cellular performance in the body. He says astaxanthin is simply superb at negating this, as evidenced by clinical trials showing improved performance and accelerated recovery. In fact, research published in the Journal of Medicine and Science in Sports and Exercise found that those who took 4 milligrams of astaxanthin daily over 28 days scored better cycling times with greater output than those who did not take it. So they biked faster. Mm-hmm. I mean, remember this, astaxanthin is one of the few fat-soluble antioxidants that can actually neutralize free radicals even at the site of the mitochondrial membrane. It's like cellular body armor protecting your cells, your joints, blood vessels, brain, heart, and organs on many levels. So listen to this, Mark. Mm-hmm. There are 14 clinical studies on astaxanthin for brain health, 7 studies on skin health, 14 studies on eye health, including research for depth perception and focus, 6 studies showing astaxanthin supports cardio function, 42 studies on healthy aging and cellular health. I mean, there's a ton of research on human performance, too, showing benefits for energy, stamina, and endurance. I mean, this AstFX, it's incredibly powerful and versatile. It helps you stay in the game of life, stay energized, active, alert, healthy, and even stronger.
5: That is impressive on so many levels. So much great information there. And I know this astaxanthin has about a dozen patents, too. I'm looking here. I see there's a patent for promoting eye health and reducing eye fatigue. There's a patent for inhibiting the expression of cytokines in cells, and a patent, get this, on composition for body fat reduction. There's one for improving muscle atrophy in older adults. Sherry, I'd like to be a little bit of a skeptic here. How can this one simple nutrient magically do all of this? How can this AstaFX give us so many benefits? I mean, really?
6: Yeah, I know. It sounds amazing, too good to be true, but it really is true. Many of the studies that I'm referencing here, they're available on PubMed. These are reputable clinical studies conducted by leading researchers around the world that really back the benefits of astaxanthin. By the way, muscle output is better with astaxanthin, too. And this comes from astaxanthin research published in the International Journal of Sports Nutrition, November 2011. This was another study done with cyclists. They took 4 milligrams of astaxanthin. It was a small study, but very positive, showing that cyclists improved their trial time by 2 minutes in a 20-kilometer bike race. I mean, that's a meaningful improvement in a race like this. And the researchers said that they also burned fat more efficiently, which makes sense. Based on this research, Purity can actually make the claim that AstaFX will promote and improve power output in your muscles. I mean, I tell people AstaFX in, strength and power out. It's transformative, if you like, energy. And this was found in other studies, too, like one that looked at hand grip strength.
5: Oh, so much great information. If you're just tuning in, we're talking with pharmacist and author Sherry Tarkos here. I'm your host, Mark Larson. Now, on this hand grip study that you mentioned, I understand there this involved, what, a 12-milligram dose. And they saw a 93% boost in hand strength in people who struggled with, well, a tennis elbow. Now, that's a big deal. But our listeners might be saying, well, okay, maybe I don't play tennis. What about me? What does it mean for me, right?
6: Right. So think about this. A 93% increase in a person who has some repetitive stress in their elbow, it's an almost doubling in hand strength. So just think about all the things that you do in your daily life, picking up groceries, your kids, your grandkids, gripping the steering wheel of a car, playing golf or tennis, gardening or riding a bike. A doubling of grip strength makes a big difference. I mean, when you take astaxanthin, you get stronger, you feel stronger, you have more energy, endurance. If you play sports, you play stronger. So to me, it's really quite extraordinary.
7: Well, that's great information, too. Now, Sherry, I want to share a couple more testimonials that caught my attention out of so many right there on the Purity website. Again, these are unsolicited. These are from real people. Here's one from Rick. He's a male, aged 55 to 64, lives in Naples, Florida. He writes this: what a great product AstaFX has been for me. After starting taking AstaFX, my workout and strength has increased as if I were in my 20s again. And I've only been on AstaFX for 2 months now. Can't wait to see the long-term effect. I look forward to taking AstaFX every morning for my afternoon workouts. I'll be taking this product for a long time. Here's Dee Dee. She's a female, age 45 to 54. She lives in Laurel Park, North Carolina. She writes this, quote, I've been using AstaFX for a month now. I can see the difference in my energy level. I now have more energy, feel better since taking this product. I can actually see a difference in my skin as well. I'm a smoker who has smoking lines around my mouth, but the lines have diminished about 50%. Overall, I am so thrilled with my energy level. I love this product. Just a couple of samples from the real people who have responded on Purity's website. And Sherry, I'm looking at the list of patents again on this astaxanthin compound. This is where the science, the research backs up what we're talking about. This is just flat out amazing. And now, Sherry, a lot of people out there are going to think what I'm going to say here sounds a little bit odd. But you said before the show, this supplement may even help people drive a car better or use the computer more comfortably. I mean, come on, how does this happen?
6: It does sound funny, but AstaFX may actually help in these areas too. And here's why. One of the interesting things about astaxanthin is that it's a relative of vitamin A. And we know that vitamin A is good for our eyes, good for vision. Astaxanthin is too. Astaxanthin has actually been shown to fight oxidation in eye tissue. The scientists did a study where they found a 46% improvement in a measurement called depth perception. Now, depth perception, that's our ability to determine distances between objects, or basically to see in three dimensions. And researchers, they studied a handball team, specifically looking at how quickly they could change focus. And guess what? The handball team that was supplementing with astaxanthin, they were able to improve their accuracy and improve their performance in the depth perception test. Other research has also shown that astaxanthin helps reduce eye fatigue. And, you know, when you're on a computer, that's a big deal. Everyone's on computers these days and for long periods of time, and it's hard on our eyes. And we know that if you're driving a car and it's late at night and your reaction time is slow, that's not good. Astaxanthin actually helps the eyes focus and refocus. Dr. Hecht, PhD, one of the leading researchers at AstaReal, says that the product actually helps your eyes be more resilient. You see better with it. Your eyes are healthier. I mean, who doesn't love those benefits?
7: Again, we're talking with pharmacist and health author Sherry Torkos about our free bottle offer from Purity Products. We're talking about AstaFX. So much ground to cover. Sherry, I want to get back to the skin benefits and this issue of wrinkle reduction. Not as a cream or as a lotion, but as a capsule. You take it orally. This patent also covers this. You say this ingredient is proven to reduce wrinkles, and not just by a little. We're talking a dramatic amount. What's going on with this?
6: Yeah, I know. It's fascinating. A huge benefit. People want to look younger. I know I do, and I've noticed significant benefits since I've started taking it. But it's the science here that really shines. The whole concept of taking oral supplements to improve skin health, relatively new concept here in North America, but in Japan, this is mainstream. Astaxanthin is already one of, if not the most successful ingredients in a new class of products called cosmeceuticals, or supplements that you take orally to enhance the cosmetic appearance of your skin. So listen to this. In one study, they gave 4 milligrams of astaxanthin, which, by the way, is the actual amount you get in Purity's AstaFX, and the skin benefits were dramatic. Within 6 weeks, every single person in the treatment group, 100% of participants in the study, reported that their skin had improved significantly. Everybody got results. Fine lines, hydration, elasticity, all improved. Listen to this. The participants experienced about 50% improvement in dryness, moisture, roughness, elasticity, fine lines, wrinkles, even age spots were significantly diminished. And this is literally in line with the best, the highest quality, and the most expensive topical products, the lotions and potions that we put on our skin. And again, AstaFX. It's exclusive to Purity Products.
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0: 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By the way, limit one free offer per household, please. Now, Sherry, for people who are just tuning in, one of the many highlights we covered earlier on today's program is just how revolutionary this special Purity Astaxanthin is for redefining aging skin. And astaxanthin works its magic inside the body in areas like endurance, stamina, energy. These are so many of the inside-out benefits the people will feel. And in fact, what will they feel when they start taking Asta-FX?
1: So the reason you need to give this a try is because the benefits are real. The science is very compelling. Over 60 clinical studies and patents. I mean, the product is impressive and it really works. This is a product where you will actually see and feel the benefits after taking it a month or so. The cosmetic benefits for your skin, we just mentioned a minute ago, really incredible. I've been taking it myself and I see a huge difference. Others have noticed too. People are always saying to me, you know, what do you use on your skin? What are you taking? And, you know, I tell people what you put into your body is just as important, if not more so, than what you apply to your skin. And think about the vision benefits, really unmatched by any other nutrient or supplement out there. It targets tired eyes, eye strain, and it helps improve eye focus and depth perception. It's great for circulation, energy, muscle strength, and endurance. You can literally boost your strength. As we age, this is crucial. It helps you enjoy life and stay in the game. Mm-hmm. And it can even help with recovery after exercise. Next, astaxanthin has the ability to fight fatigue and support mitochondrial function. So that means cellular energy and ATP support.
0: Now, Sherry, just a few moments left before we wrap up the program. I want to take a quick step back for a moment. I know we have this great free bottle offer today. We're talking Asta-FX from Purity Products, and we'll get to that offer as we wrap up the program. Free bottle of Asta-FX for all of our listeners. Again, it promotes healthy vision, skin, muscle, fights wrinkles like no other. And most of us have just never heard about all of this until today. So tell our listeners again how astaxanthin compares to other antioxidants or phytonutrients that are out there on the market right now, because this is truly unique, isn't it?
1: Well, you know, from an antioxidant perspective, the healthy aging perspective, astaxanthin is up to 6,000 times more potent than vitamin C in its singlet oxygen quenching capacity. That should be enough to get everybody excited. There's really, you know, something in this for everybody. With Asta-FX from Purity here, you get to see the amazing power of astaxanthin for yourself. It's the king of the carotenoids, and very few people are aware of its benefits. And I think millions are missing out on it because they just aren't aware of this incredible evidence-based nutraceutical.
0: And I know it may sound too good to be true for some people, Sherry. What do you say to any skeptics saying, come on, does it really do all of this?
1: Well, I'm a pharmacist, and in my training as a pharmacist, I'm trained to look at the science and to see what the science says. And the science on astaxanthin is very clear, backed by over 60 clinical studies, and many of these studies are accessible on PubMed, so you can check them out yourself. But the key takeaway is this. The benefits are real, the cosmetic benefits, the endurance benefits, the strength benefits, the vision benefits. Circulation, cardio, the product really works. I mean, the science is so strong. I see the difference in how it makes my skin look and how I feel. I feel stronger, healthier, and I encourage folks to give this a try. With this free bottle offer from Purity, there's nothing to lose and so much to gain.
0: Such great information, wonderful show, and always good to talk with you, Sherry. Thank you so much for joining us today.
1: Thank you.
0: Sherry Tarkos, who's an author, she's a practicing pharmacist. 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
5: From ABC News, I'm Mike Dubusky. The IRGC is now responding to today's American attacks on 3 Iranian oil tankers, calling the move a war crime. Earlier today, U.S. Central Command said the strikes were a response to Iranian efforts to hit American naval vessels.
6: This is obviously an attempted provocation by Tehran. The whole idea of Iran firing ballistic missiles at American sailors on open waters. CENTCOM saying an aircraft carrier and a guided missile destroyer successfully evaded multiple unprovoked Iranian attacks. No Americans were harmed, even as they were being fired at.
5: ABC's Stephen Portnoy. Meanwhile, in Russia, envoys Steve Witkoff and Jared Kushner are sitting down with Russian President Vladimir Putin to discuss ways to end the war in Ukraine, though a Russian official says there aren't a ton of new ideas for peace on the table.
7: Russia has not backed off of its demand for key territory in eastern Ukraine, and that has been a non-starter for Kyiv. So for some, the expectations are low on this leading to a significant breakthrough. And after the meeting in Moscow, the two are due to travel to Kyiv to meet with President Zelensky. This would mark their first known trip to Ukraine since this war began.
5: ABC News foreign correspondent Marcus Moore. As the talks are going on, both sides have agreed to halt strikes on Moscow and Kyiv. It's back to square one in the Lindsey Clancy case.
8: Lindsey Clancy is back at a state mental health hospital after the judge declared a mistrial when jurors could not break a days-long impasse over whether to hold her criminally responsible for killing her 3 children or not guilty because she was suffering severe postpartum psychosis.
5: ABC's Aaron Katursky. The judge in the case has set September 29th as the date to reconvene and discuss next steps. In the Pacific, Hurricane Lowell is not on track to make landfall in Hawaii, though it is expected to bring high surf and a lot of rain to the state. Right now, it's a Category 4 storm. 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
5: The latest report from the Labor Department exceeded analyst expectations, with the country adding about 162,000 jobs last month. ABC's Olivia Rubin has what the Fed might do regarding interest rates.
9: Because hiring is so strong, the Fed can now try to tackle the other issue of rising inflation by raising those rates. Inflation right now is at 3.4%. That's well above the target of 2%. And making matters worse, Americans' paychecks just aren't keeping up here. Wages growing slower at just 3.1%.
5: A New Hampshire man is recovering after an animal attack. ABC's Chuck Sievertson.
10: Zach Howard in Lebanon, New Hampshire, says it bit his foot and hung onto his leg before he fought it off.
11: Just it looked with the tail and it kind of had that orange underbelly. Like it was 100% a fox in my mind.
10: Lieutenant James Nealon, New Hampshire Fish and Game.
12: We've been here fairly regularly throughout the week trying to hopefully run into the creature and see if we can figure out what it is for sure.
10: Howard's had several rabies shots since.
5: And Bruce Campbell, the actor best known for his starring role in the Evil Dead franchise, is sharing an update about his battle with cancer. In an interview on the Adam Carolla Show, Campbell said his current life expectancy is 5 years, give or take. The actor first publicly revealed his cancer diagnosis back in March, explaining at the time that the disease was treatable, not curable. He hasn't revealed what kind of cancer it is. I'm Mike Dubusky, ABC News.
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0: Welcome to the What's It Worth show. My name's Holly Hermes.
1: And my name's Mike Hermes, and we are the father-daughter real estate team, Team Hermes, or the Hermes team, excuse me.
0: And we are here, as we are every single Saturday.
1: Most of us.
0: Talking about real estate.
1: I wasn't here last week. That's why I said most of us.
0: You've got to be a little bit louder and talk into your microphone. See, that's what happens.
1: So loud in my ears, it's unbelievable.
0: That's what happens.
1: What's that?
0: When I get a week, just me.
1: Edwin, how do I sound? Yeah, it's just you. Our phone number's here, 210-599-5555. We'd love to have you join. We have a lot of topics to talk about today. One of the things I thought, Holly, which we've never really talked about, is the importance of a home inspection. Martin was talking about deal killers, Martin and I, earlier. But we should just talk about the process and the importance.
0: Yeah, I actually was going to talk to you about, you know, right now we're kind of in a, not a switching market. It's just you can't throw a house on the market and just slap a sign up in the yard and then expect for it to sell for full price. That's long gone are the days.
1: Well, they're not here now. Not long gone, because they will come back, possibly.
0: I'm just saying, in terms of putting your work in, you're going to see
1: a return.
0: A return for all of the effort that you're putting.
1: Not only money, but time on market.
0: So just because your house has been on the market does not mean that it's a lost cause. You know, a lot of times we put a lot of emphasis, rightfully so, on when a house is brand new on the market. That is the most impactful time. It's when houses show up at the top of a search. It is also when buyers feel a sense of urgency, and you're most likely to get a high offer right off the bat.
1: In the first 2 weeks.

0: But does that mean that it's impossible to get an offer?
1: And a fair offer.
0: If your house has been on the market?
1: Absolutely not.
0: A year? Absolutely not.
1: It's getting the right person into the home. It's funny because we talked to several different people this week.
0: Mm-hmm.
1: And they were asking, what do different realtors do? And because we went in competition with four other companies, and they asked, what do you do different? And one of the companies in particular spends a tremendous amount of money advertising.
0: But what do they advertise, Dad?
1: For business.
0: Themselves.
1: Exactly. What do we spend our money on?
0: Our properties.
1: Getting it at the most exposure possible.
0: Mm-hmm.
1: Yes. And that has been very good for us.
0: You do the right thing, and you do what you're supposed to do, and it pays off.
1: Absolutely. And it's an investment, because we couldn't pay those fees on one home, but we do it on 5 or 10 or 15 or 20,
0: mm-hmm.
1: and it makes sense.
0: Yeah. But there is a lot of cost that goes into advertising these homes, and
1: absolutely,
0: it's worth it.
1: Yep.
0: So when you're selling your home, whether it's with the Hermes team or not, you need to make sure that you're asking your realtor questions like, what are you going to be doing to market my home? And don't fall into the trap of saying, what, you know, or having somebody tell you what their brokerage does.
1: Or even worse, we put it on social media.
0: Mm-hmm.
1: What does that mean? I mean, yes. Our phone number is here at 210-599-5555.
0: It doesn't take any effort at all.
1: No. No, it doesn't. Or any money.
0: Yeah.
1: So if you're getting paid 3% for selling a home, for listing a home, our feeling is you better earn that money.
0: Definitely.
1: And that means investing money.
0: Definitely. But just making sure, and we would love it if you used us as your realtor, because that's what we do every single day. That's our family business, is real
1: However,
0: estate. But, you know, on the other side of the coin, this is our family business, and we are only as good as our profession. So, you know, you need to make sure and hire professionals, because if people get a bad taste in your mouth, ugh,
1: yeah,
0: you know?
1: And honestly,
0: but it comes,
1: when we do all the advertising, does that guarantee a sale?
0: No, it does not.
1: No, it does not.
0: But we can try our very best.
1: And we'll hit our head against the wall and eventually break it down.
0: Yep. Yeah. You know, and also, kind of
1: 210-599-5555.
0: Beyond the expense of advertising all of this, you know, all of the properties or homes that we have marketing for sale, it's also really important to, well, I mean, I'm going to get into a whole nother can of worms. Ultimately, it's very important to see where buyers are stopping if your house has been on the market for a while. Because, you know, if your house has been sitting on the market, have you had showings?
1: So there are several reasons that could be.
0: Well, you have to figure out where they're stopping. Where are they stopping?
1: Are they hitting it online?
0: Invest for it? Mm-hmm.
1: And you're getting tons of hits online and you're not getting showings? Then it's a price issue or it's a condition issue.
0: Mm-hmm.
1: If you're not getting any hits online, then it's a marketing issue.
0: Or a price issue.
1: Or a price issue.
0: Price comes down to a lot. Price is one of those things where it can always come back to price, but that's also the easiest place to hit right away. And I feel like people often kind of have their backs up against a wall and they feel like, I have no other choice. I've got to lower the price. Well, maybe.
1: But do it in an educated way.
0: In adjusting market, that's okay to adjust your price. But in terms of if that's valid or not, because you're talking about generally a gap of like $5,000 or $10,000 on average in San Antonio. That's the average price change in San Antonio. But most of the time it's more, I would say median wise. And it's a big deal. How long does it take you to earn that much money? So
1: whether it's $500 or $50,000,
0: mm-hmm.
1: we treat that, like you said, that's hard-earned money.
0: Yeah. So.
1: And it's tax-free money if
0: yeah.
1: it's a,
0: well,
1: if it's a homestead. Speaking of homestead, how did it go last week?
0: It was great. We're actually going to have Roy on again. I know you were really bummed you missed. You love.
1: I missed the grand opening for PJs that they were broadcasting live, and then I missed the chief appraiser.
0: It's okay.
1: But it was spectacular.
0: Your retreat.
1: My retreat. Amazing.
0: 210-599-5555. That's 210-599-5555. If you'd like to join us on the air, we are live for the next 45 minutes, and we're here to talk about everything real estate. All of your questions that you have. Now, this is called the What's It Worth show, but today I had appointments all morning and all afternoon right up until a show. And do you know what I left at home?
1: Yeah, I know, because you told me.
0: My laptop. So we cannot do values today.
1: And that's okay.
0: Wah, wah, wah. So it may be called the What's It Worth show, and we love to give you your home values, and we would still love to give you your home value.
1: We just
0: we're
1: have
0: not going to
1: do
0: be
1: it.
0: Doing
1: you
0: it.
1: You have to call us in order to have that done.
0: We're not going to be doing it live on the air.
1: Yes.
0: So if you want to get in touch with us, you want to talk about real estate, you want to talk about something maybe that's personal or sensitive, you don't want to talk about on the air, you can do that. If you want to know how much your house is worth, you can do that too. You can reach out to us by calling us 210-341-1400, and you're going to go straight to our cell phones.
1: Yes. Now, I got a question for you.
0: Go.
1: This week, Fiesta Week.
0: Yes.
1: Is it a busy week or is it a slow week?
0: Okay. Is this a trick question?
1: No, traditionally for real estate.
0: This week, I would say it's a little bit slower just because of the rain and only because of the
1: that rain. Was last week. Yes. But what's the difference between the answer is in my 40 years, it's either insanely busy or mm-hmm. dead, and you never know which.
0: Yeah.
1: I mean, there
0: so
1: are certain
0: a trick
1: times
0: question
1: of year
0: is what you're telling me.
1: No. No, I wanted to see because I wanted to see if you've noticed that the same things are
0: definitely
1: the last 12 years as in the 28 before.
0: Totally. I mean, it's kind of like Christmas, although Christmas is kind of consistently busy because the people who are out looking on Christmas or Thanksgiving, they are out ready to look at homes. Like they are serious buyers and they normally are up against a timeline.
1: Yeah, and it's the same thing with end of July, beginning of August buyers, if they have kids in school. Our phone numbers are 210-599-5555. Let's go to Bill. Welcome to the What's It Worth show, Bill.
2: Hey, thank you. I have a question for you about these online services that say they can reduce your property taxes.
1: Mm-hmm.
2: And I'm just kind of wondering, what do you hear about those, whether those are for real services or just an opportunity to take your money or?
0: Great question, Bill.
1: Absolutely. Sure. There are, I have a yes and a no answer.
0: Can I do my answer first?
1: There's one company that I think does a great job and they're online, but there are several that don't. The big thing is to never pay them beforehand.
0: Okay. Here is the big distinguishing factor, I think. If you're paying somebody to protest your property taxes, if that means that, you know, you're going to protest or not protest, go ahead and pay somebody to protest.
1: And they're experts at it. The good ones are experts at it. And
0: here's the
1: instead
0: thing
1: of
0: that
1: charging,
0: I would never, ever, and I tell people, do not pay anybody to do this on your behalf. Do not pay anybody to file an exemption on your
1: behalf.
0: That's
1: different.
0: That's different. But I still feel the need to bring it up. So,
1: Bill, my feeling is there are a couple of very, very, very good companies out there that do this, and it will save you money. And most of them will do a better job than if you just go down there with comparables, because they do it every single day.
0: Mm-hmm.
1: The company that I think is the best out there is, there's a couple, Reginor, what is it called?
0: Ownwell?
1: No, Ownwell's the second company. Reginor, tax, what is it called? When you protest it, the fancy word?
0: Appeal?
1: No.
0: Protesting?
1: No. I'll think of it in a second.
0: Charades? Yeah.
1: Anyway, Ownwell, we have gotten many clients. I've never used them. I got something in the mail from them, though, the other day, saying, we want you, you know, to allow us to save your taxes. This is what your house is assessed at, and this is what we think we can get it to.
2: I got the same one, and I've, you know, I'm reluctant to pull the trigger on that. I just don't know whether you get hooked with something that's problematic or
0: have, or you, not, you know, protested your property taxes before, Bill?
2: I never have. You know, I've always been kind of intimidated by the whole process.
1: And it can be.
0: Here's what I would suggest doing. Oh, you wanted to jump in?
1: No, let him. I was saying let Bill talk.
0: Oh, sorry, Bill. Go on ahead.
2: Okay. Well, the thing that's kind of intimidated, you guys have actually been out to my house. I live in Bo Verde in Oak Village North.
1: And, oh, yes.
2: Yeah, we spoke a while ago and thought I was going to move off to yonder shores and decided against all that. But the thing is, comparables back, you know, I'm still stuck on that, like where I live, and then considering all the brand new houses that are going up around me and everything, I don't know how to protest my property when I don't think I can find comparables. And you guys, after you visited my house, gave me the feedback that you didn't find any comparables.
1: Yeah, because your house is very unique.
0: But also, the comparables that we give out are for market value. And market value is going to do peak value, what you want to get out of your home. But when you're protesting your property taxes, you want to get that number. You don't want to pay more in property taxes.
1: First of all, you don't use current comparables. Mm-hmm. You use comparables from the calendar year before.
0: Yeah.
1: So it's a lot easier to do a tax value than it is to do a, when you have a unique property. And I'd be very comfortable, I think, calling either Reginor or Ownwell. But before you do that, we should probably have a conversation and tell you this is what I would expect to hear. This is what I would expect to pay. And this is what I would expect to get the numbers at.
0: If you're intimidated, do it.
2: Yeah, go ahead.
0: If you're intimidated, definitely, I 100% protest versus not protesting. So if the risk is you not protesting, go ahead and do that. What Rogelio, who's the chief appraiser,
1: he goes by Roy as well,
0: for Bear Central Appraisal District said last week, is give it a try 1 year. And if it's not for you, then next year you can pay somebody to do it. But, you know, with that being said, if it's your first time protesting, that's generally when you get your strongest chance of coming in and lowering them.
1: And my understanding is they charge 25%. So let's say they bring your tax value down and $45,000 to $50,000 in that range. It'd be somewhere around $1,000 in savings. So you would save $1,000, but you'd have to pay that company $250.
2: Well, that sounds like it might be worth a try, huh?
0: But it is actually a fairly simple process, and there are a lot of clinics that they do around town to explain what the appeal process looks like and how to navigate it. The biggest recommendation that I have is, if you're going to protest yourself, always request an evidence package. But, you know, there is really no wrong answer.
1: Whether you're
0: going to
1: do it or not.
0: Actually, there is a wrong answer. If you don't protest your property tax value ever, then that's the, I, in my
1: the opinion, reason it's the wrong answer is it just costs you more money.
0: Well, and you're basically letting the market value account for your home's property tax value, which is not the same thing. And especially when you're talking about putting your home on the market, you know, those are, they look completely different when you're living in a house versus when it's on the market for sale.
2: Now, the evidence package, is that something, do they generate that every year? See, I live in Comal County, and then I just got a letter, you know, saying here's your new assessment and all that stuff. And do they have an evidence package for how they came up with that number?
0: Or
1: they do.
2: Do they? They do.
0: Every year.
1: Yes, and it's different every single year.
0: Yeah.
1: Because it has to be only the year beforehand.
0: I've seen some where they're really just throwing in the kitchen sink because they want to cover all of their bases. Because essentially, once an appraisal district gives you the evidence package, they're
1: frozen.
0: They're frozen.
1: They can't use any other properties.
0: Add any other properties in. So what they want to do to make sure that they're covered is add in as many properties as they can so that they can have some wiggle room or something to adjust it, you know, with.
2: So in order to get the evidence package, sounds like I need to walk up to the counter at the tax assessor's office.
1: No, and they won't give them to you at that point. No, what you have to do is you just have to go online, or you can call and ask them, and they can have it ready.
0: But the big thing is there's a checkbox.
1: Yes. Are you going to protest your taxes? And you check yes, and then it says, and it's usually in red.
0: Not with all
1: appraisals. Not all counties, but most counties.
0: Their county, it is in red. But other counties, it's not.
1: And it says, do you want an evidence package? And you have to check yes in order to get that.
0: Mm-hmm.
2: Okay, I'm going to go out and look for that and see, because I'd be dying to have that. Just kind of watching how my property's taxes have gone over the last couple of years. Even in a case where the value went down, you know, both the dwelling and the property, the taxes, the assessed value seemed to go up, you know, and I'm kind of going, how do you do that?
0: Yeah, you know, and what you may want to do is if you kind of do some more research into it, maybe definitely give us a call and we can talk to you about it further. But
1: especially being hesitant, definitely call us to go over this.
0: The super safe route, if you end up being uncomfortable with it, you know, do your own research, and then if you end up being uncomfortable with it, hire a company to protest it this year. And then next year, give it a try.
1: And you have more time for research in the next year.
0: Mm-hmm.
1: Now, the real key to this is presentation. You have to sell them on what that house is worth, not only comparable-wise, but picture-wise. And if your house is phenomenal, and I know we've been in your house.
0: Well, your house is a perfect example. I mean, because you're in an area in Bull Verde where it is an old established neighborhood that...
1: And people don't move.
0: Well, people don't move. So, you know, but the houses that are moving market-wise in your area, if you put out a little radius around your house, are new builds. And I promise
1: you... Or newer builds.
0: Mm-hmm, I promise you that their algorithm is kind of accounting for those new builds in your value. And
2: like a Singing Hills, you
0: they're
2: know,
0: not comparable to your house. So
2: I know, but
1: really they use them, and they use them for you to go up on your value. What is the homestead exemption this year?
0: Oh gosh,
1: Emma, come on! You had the chief on last week, and I wasn't here.
0: Yeah,
1: is it $200,000 for regular and $240,000 for seniors, or is it $240,000 for regular and $300,000 for seniors?
0: We talked about so much.
1: Okay, we'll check that during the break.
0: It was the fastest show that I have ever had.
2: Wow.
0: So, anyway, we are coming up on,
1: we're 15 minutes past our break.
0: But please give us a call, because I remember your eclipse deck, and it was a real pleasure meeting you, and we had a great time walking around your house with you. And I'm glad... You were actually one of the very, not one of the very few. We tell people all the time, we listen to what people's goals are, what they're thinking about doing. And in your case, we said, do we say stay or move?
1: Stay.
0: We said stay.
1: Didn't we? Yeah, because it had everything that you were looking for.

0: It would, except for something newer.
1: Yeah. So we said stay in your case, but we really would love to talk to you further about
0: the property tax, appraisal part.
1: 210.
2: Well, I sure do appreciate it. And I really did appreciate when you came out and visited with me and everything. That was enlightening. And I really appreciate that.
0: That's one of my favorite things to do in this business, is just come out and help people.
1: And his house had a lunch bell, which was pretty cool. All right, 210.
2: And I remodeled the kitchen. I remodeled the kitchen since you saw it last.
1: So wonderful.
0: And the views are horrible.
1: See, but this is why
0: they
1: I don't
0: go on
1: remember.
0: Forever.
1: Oh, that was a joke. Because obviously we have.
0: Bill, that was a bad joke.
1: That was a terrible joke.
2: Oh, well. I got another bad joke for you. I'm thinking of investing in racing deer.
0: Racing deer?
2: Yeah, I figure I can make a quick buck. Sorry.
0: Boom. Thanks for the call, Bill. And we look forward to helping discuss this further with you and help you get to the right place for the property tax.
1: 210-341-1400. That's 210-341-1400. You can also email mike@mikehermes.com or holly@mikehermes.com.
0: Holly's always better because she answers.
1: You do answer.
0: Faster.
1: All right. Thanks so much, Bill. We're going to go to our very late break. We'll be right back. You're listening to the What's It Worth Show with Mike and Holly Hermes.
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0: Welcome back to the What's It Worth Show. My name is Holly Hermes.
1: And we are here. I guess the microphone wasn't on there for a second. 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
0: But if you do want to get in touch with me and my dad, maybe you want to use us as your realtor, we would be honored, or as a referral to 210-341-1400. 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
1: Now, to cloudy things up, what are the phone numbers here?
0: Really?

0: 210-599-5555, like Peter did. Let's welcome Peter to the What's It Worth show.
1: Hi, guys. This is the Peter that you helped me buy the house next door for my son.
0: I recognized your voice the second you called in. How are you doing, my friend?
1: Doing great. In going with your theme of protesting your property, of course, I got the property valuation from the city and or county.
0: You're talking about the protest package, right?
1: Well, you know, they sent me the valuation first, and then I asked for protest package, and, you know, they think it's worth a whole lot more than it is. So I sent them a copy of the HUD form. It showed what I paid, which mm-hmm. is supposed to be the definition of what a house is worth.
2: Yep.
1: And I've been waiting weeks for them to decide what they're going to do.
0: That's ridiculous.
1: Any advice?
2: That actually happened to me. On my house that I bought, and they wanted to price it almost double what I paid for it. And so
0: yes, we have advice.
2: And so basically you have to get the right person who is basically open to the idea.
0: But no, it shouldn't be the right person.
2: It is the right person. It took me three
0: calls. It should not be the right person. It's black and white.
2: Actually, it was two calls, but if it took me two calls, sometimes it takes getting to the right person. But I fully believe, and when we have Roy on again, we'll ask him, the amount that you purchase it for, that's it. Bada bing, bada boom, that's it. You're done.
0: Okay.
2: That is the most simple time to protest your value because you're showing exactly what the market was worth in that year that you bought it.
0: And we are privy to the intimate details of this, so I'm going to give you specifics to do. He was asking for advice on this. So the first thing that I would do is I would put in a paragraph stating that the law firm that handled the sale
2: definitely
0: had multiple offers because there were other offers on the property, and that your offer was the highest, and they have a fiduciary responsibility to the trust or the estate, and they're not going to give it to you a penny under market value what they can get it. Second of all, in your particular case, they're going to nail you probably next year or the year after, but you should get it down to what you bought it for and have pictures of every room in the house and outside before you did any work on it.
2: And if you don't, I think that I still do.
1: Oh, I still got everything you guys sent me. And yes, I did quite a bit of work on the house before my son moved in. You know, I worked every day from August 15th when we closed to December 27th when they moved in. That became my full-time job for that entire time. And I kind of figured they were going to give me a hard time about it. And I'm not going to settle for anything less than what the HUD statement says, because by law, that is what a house is worth,
2: yeah.
1: What a willing buyer will pay a willing seller, neither one of them being required to act. And so I've read through the law and made myself very familiar about what they're supposed to do. I hope eventually they come to their senses, mm-hmm. but I'm not taking no for an answer,
2: and
1: I will take it to a formal hearing. I've done that many times for my own home. And, you know, I think this time I might even be willing to take it to arbitration, because I don't see how an arbitrator could possibly think that I was anything other than right.
0: Yeah, and remember, this is the condition of the home as of December 31st, 2024. Because it was, you bought it in 25, no work was done on it, and before August 27th.
2: Mm-hmm.
0: So it is, what is the condition December 31st, 2024? So your taxes should come down. If they don't, and if they come back to you, please call us.
2: Oh,
0: because the first thing we will do is write a letter on your behalf for you to go in there and say, this is market value. Here are the pictures. There were other people that made offers. Again, the same thing, that the attorney had a fiduciary responsibility to the estate. And above all that, if that doesn't work, we will have Chief Appraiser Rogelio on in the next couple of weeks again. And
2: that's something that's worth bringing up, because I think that, you know, like I said before, I tell people all the time, the easiest time to protest is if you got a great deal on a house. You're coming in and you're able to show them, hey, this is what I purchased it for. It's way less than what you guys are appraising it at. And you can show them that, and that's it. But there have been more cases recently where they have been giving a little bit of pushback. And
0: because there was some fraud involved, people would have some inside deals.
2: Don't think so. I think it's a misunderstanding.
0: No,
2: honestly.
0: I heard that specifically from the horse's mouth.
2: We'll have to have Roy on and ask him. But
0: yes.
2: But not everybody is going to be, like, we know Peter, who is doing his research. You know, you're the one who told me that you can go to a formal hearing just to watch how
0: the process works.
1: Yep.
2: So not everyone is, you know, some people will be very disheartened if they hear, no, this is what you're going to pay.
0: Don't take no ever. I mean, if it truly makes sense like yours.
2: And
0: but
2: you
0: talk about
2: this.
0: A profession that helps you for this, your previous life, which we won't get into. But
2: it is really important. And, you know, it's such a fine line, because when you start getting into maybe, you know, especially on something that's not a homestead, you risk the next year for it going up and you're
0: with
2: not
0: no protection.
2: Yeah. So it's tricky situation to navigate, certainly.
1: Yeah.
2: But it's not impossible.
1: What's the pros and cons of, you remember I got a home inspector to do an inspection and give me a nice little report. What are the pros and cons of presenting that as evidence?
0: There are no cons. It is absolutely a pro to use that. I forgot about the inspection. I should have said that as well at the same time with pictures. Because that corroborates the condition and the price.
1: Right.
2: Past our break.
0: We'll go a few minutes more. I want to make sure Peter's taken care of.
1: Well, that's really all I was interested in hearing you say to validate what I thought I already knew, which was they have no choice. Mm-hmm. They have to go according to what we paid for it, because it was an open above board transaction. And there were other bidders that underbid me. And so there's no doubt about the fact that I paid a market price according to its condition. And I have no qualm with going before a former board or even arbitration. I've never done arbitration. I've done many formal boards.
2: Yeah.
1: But I'm willing to go to the mat for this one because they're way out of line.
0: Yes, I agree 100%. And I thought of one other thing you might want to consider doing.
1: What's that?
0: And if you do this, you don't have to use it, because the attorney was required, I'm sure, under estate laws, that they had an appraisal done on that house. And if the appraisal came in anywhere around the sales price, they had to use that to justify the sale price. So you might ask the attorney for a copy of that for protest purposes.
2: It's such an important thing. And this is why protesting is so, so, so important, because when you're talking about a property like this, where somebody has not protested their property taxes ever, so property taxes have gone up indefinitely, then somebody next comes in to buy it and they're actually being overtaxed on a value that is significantly more than the house is worth, then you're starting to get some pushback. And you're seeming to be a little bit more optimistic, Dad, than I am. I had the same exact experience.
0: I told you exactly what to do, yeah, and it happened on the second phone call.
2: Yeah.
0: I believe with Peter, the same thing will happen. If not, we have avenues to correct that.
2: But this is why it is so important to protest every single year.
0: And not take...
2: Because you'll be overtaxed. For what?
0: Yeah, because
1: I couldn't agree more. I couldn't agree more, and I thought this would be a great addition to your conversation today, since you forgot your laptop.
0: Yeah, and you know Holly never does that, but she you leave your laptop. But your first appointment was at 8 o'clock this morning, and you never got a chance to go home. It was boom, boom, boom, boom, boom, boom, boom, boom, boom. Uh-huh. I couldn't go home and get it because I had the radio show, the earlier one with the Rockin' Home Show. And then I had appointments.
2: I know.
1: Well, anyway, it was great doing business with you guys. I love watching you on Saturdays when I can. And keep up the good work.
0: And Peter, you made my day. You and Bill just put big smiles on my face. Thank you.
1: All right. Take care.
0: Tell your lovely bride we say hi.
1: All righty.
0: Okay.
2: Our phone number's here, 210-599-5555. You're listening to the What's It Worth Show with Mike and Holly Hermes, father-daughter real estate team here in San Antonio, Texas. We'll be right back.
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0: Antonio, Texas, and we are realtors. That's what we do. That's our family business. And I work with my dad, who I drive crazy.
1: Well, and I'm sure I'd have my moments of driving you crazy as well.
0: Well, but definitely. It's genetic.
1: Our phone numbers, it's probably, you may have another minute or two to call in, but we're going to go to Mary right now. 210-599-5555. Welcome to the What's It Worth Show, Mary.
2: Hello, Mr. Hermy. How y'all doing?
1: Please, Mike.
2: Mike. So I had spoken to y'all some time ago because I had planned on selling my home. And I think I told y'all back then that I was going to deal or planning on dealing with some other company called one that gives you money in advance. You can go buy another house.
1: Yes.
2: And they'll sell yours later. And I'm trying to remember their name.
1: That doesn't matter, but it's one of the iBuyer companies.
2: Right. So anyway, I talked to one of the guys, but it came out that the proposition that they normally have as an introduction was not valid on my house because my house doesn't have the value that other homes do. So he's just kind of like hanging on. I haven't signed anything. But my real problem is this. So we bought the house in 2002. My husband at that time was given 8 months to live. We were in a hurry trying to buy a house because we needed to move closer to where the hospitals were. We came to the subdivision on Marbach and 410 called Marbach Gardens.
1: Right.
2: Okay, so there were no houses available. But my husband, when we went home, he started praying and crying to God because he wanted something in that area. Well, we happened to come back to it, and then it was open, the house that we had seen. So whoever bought it or didn't qualify or didn't buy it for whatever reason, I don't know. Point is, we never checked it out. Like I said, my husband was dying. He died in 2014. I never, because I'm always working and stuff, never took the time to check anything about the history of it. It was a house that was one of the last houses that was made by Gordon Hartman.
1: Yes.
2: And the last one that was sold in that subdivision. So, all right. So now I'm having this gentleman that comes to serve as my air conditioner come, and every time when he comes, he's having to put Freon in it. And finally I asked him, why is he doing the Freon all the time? And he says, well, because you have a leak. And I said, well, how do you know I have a leak? He says, well, because that's what happens when your air conditioner is leaking. So nobody ever told us, you know, when we bought the house that that was going on, and that's why they had sold it. So I don't really know if that is that. But through the years, as I kept getting tired of this man coming over and putting Freon in it, and because it was covered through authorization for him, he would do it with no problem. And I said, okay. So we decided to go with another company that was advertising that they make their own equipment here in the United States and everything's guaranteed. And I don't know if you want me to say the name of the company.
1: Sounds like American Standard.
2: No.
1: Okay.

0: the man has gone on vacation or moved out and or something, retired. And he has passed on the information to other people. Well, like I said, what they told me was, now, about six or so many years later, I have to put Freon.
1: You've got about 30 seconds left. Okay, yes.
0: For a lot of Freon. And I'm saying, why are you doing that? I said, you guys guaranteed me that this was going to be a deal that I wouldn't have to worry about that, and that was the only contingency in me changing this out. There was nothing wrong with my air conditioner other than the Freon having to be
1: closed. Okay, Mary, let me give you a quick answer because we're at the end of the show. What I would recommend doing is John Wayne was bought out by another company, but by buying that company, they have to honor all of the warranties in there. Do not call an individual. Call John Wayne, where you bought it from. Talk to them.
0: I've told them, and they told me, well, they didn't. They said it's probably leaking, and that's why I have to pay so much Freon. I said, but you guys changed it.
1: Okay.
0: And I told y'all it was
1: call
0: leaking.
1: Me.
0: They said that.
1: Mary?
0: Go ahead.
1: Call me at the office, 210-341-1400. We'll go over this more so. But if they have a warranty and it's still valid.
2: It may take getting to the right person.
1: Exactly.
2: And may take multiple phone calls, but push because it's the right thing to do and it's
1: and if you have a warranty, it needs to be honored.
2: Yeah.
1: Thank you for the call, Mary. We'll talk to you during the week. And I want to thank all our listeners and callers today. We really appreciate you. What a wonderful, wonderful day.
2: Yeah, we really do enjoy what we do because of
1: we really do what we enjoy what we do
2: because of the people that we meet.
1: Amen.
2: And
1: I'm just messing with you.
2: I love that today we got to talk to multiple people that we've met with.
1: Yes.
2: What a blessing.
1: Yes.
2: An absolute blessing. And
1: nothing like putting a smile on your face.
2: We only get to real estate because of you guys, the listeners. 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If anybody out there is looking to buy it or sell a home, why not call the best?
1: 210-341-1400. The father-daughter real estate team.
2: Holly Hermes.
1: Mike Hermes. We will see you next week. Be safe. Viva Fiesta!
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5: From ABC News, I'm Mike Dubusky. U.S. Envoy Steve Witkoff and Jared Kushner are meeting with Russian President Vladimir Putin right now, hoping to hammer out a deal to end the war in Ukraine. As the talks are happening, both sides have agreed to pause strikes after they spent days trading air attacks.
6: This is Russia has not backed off of its demand for key territory in eastern Ukraine, and that has been a non-starter for Kyiv. So for some, the expectations are low on this leading to a significant breakthrough. And after the meeting in Moscow, the two are due to travel to Kyiv to meet with President Zelensky. This would mark their first known trip to Ukraine since this war began.
5: ABC News foreign correspondent Marcus Moore, a spokesperson for the Kremlin, says there's been no talk of new ideas to end that conflict. Three Iranian oil tankers were struck by U.S. forces in the last day, what U.S. Central Command says is retaliation for attempted strikes on American naval ships. It comes a day after President Trump looked to minimize the conflict in the Middle East.
7: This is obviously an attempted provocation by Tehran. The whole idea of Iran firing ballistic missiles at American sailors on open waters. CENTCOM saying an aircraft carrier and a guided missile destroyer successfully evaded multiple unprovoked Iranian attacks. No Americans were harmed, even as they were being fired at.
5: ABC's Stephen Portnoy reporting in Washington. 17 million people are expected to be screened at airports this weekend as Americans celebrate the Labor Day holiday weekend. Some major storms in the southeast, however, are threatening to disrupt travel. And it's back to square one in the Lindsey Clancy trial.
8: Lindsey Clancy is back at a state mental health hospital after the judge declared a mistrial when jurors could not break a days-long impasse over whether to hold her criminally responsible for killing her three children or not guilty because she was suffering severe postpartum psychosis.
5: ABC's Aaron Katursky, a judge in that case, has scheduled September 29th as a day to reconvene. You're listening to ABC News.
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20: My name is Erica, and my son Kaysen is a patient at Shriners Children. My oldest called me and said, Kaysen got burnt. I said, how bad is it? He wouldn't answer me. Before we could see Kaysen, the trauma doctor came in and said he needs to go to Shriners.
21: To survive a burn injury and to return to life unafraid and full of joy and be who you're supposed to be is what we strive to deliver to our patients. 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He's fully functional. He's riding his dirt bike, doing all of the things that you would want him to do. I can't think of another system that has the impact on pediatric patients that Shriners Children's does.
1: I wouldn't do anything else.
18: We're just so thankful that Kaysen is still here because things can change in the blink of an eye.
22: Go online right now to loveshriners.org.
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27: My name is Erica, and my son Kaysen is a patient at Shriners Children. 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Before we could see Kaysen, the trauma doctor came in and said he needs to go to Shriners.
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1: This is The Chad Benson Show. My name is Craig Collins, filling in. Thrilled to be with you. So much stuff out there to talk about. Let's talk about this, though. I do like to keep playing stuff that says the economy, our society, is doing better than you think it is. I do understand that some people are going to, by and large, reject this if your own individual life still is not going the way you want it to go through whatever fault, whether it's your own or somebody else's. It might be your own. I'm not saying it is. It might be. But anyway, it's also sometimes not. I do think this is interesting that 90,000 people are now working in manufacturing gigs, building factories, all kinds of things, because that boom is coming back to the United States. This is a win we deserve to talk about at least occasionally. Here we go.
2: Smoothing through the ups and downs, one of the things that you could say is that after this month, with this really blockbuster skyrocketing number, we've now created more than a million jobs since President Trump took office. And we've done that while we've been tightening up the border, and we've also been reducing federal government workers by a little less than 400,000 workers. And so if you look at the job creation that we're seeing now, 162,000, and add in those factors, then you can understand why everybody was so amazed when this number came out. You know, the thing that struck me the most is that in Bloomberg, they have 77 people that forecast the number so that markets can get ready for what's going to happen.
3: Right.
2: And this number was way higher than all 77 forecasts by a lot. And it shows, I think, that either we've got a temporary blip, you know, that's what economists always have to be open to, the idea that something strange happened, that it'll be reversed.
3: Right.
2: Or that economists are going to have to start changing their models to be more like the models we use in the White House that show that the big, beautiful bill is causing a capital spending boom, and that's creating jobs, that people, even foreign manufacturers, are onshoring jobs in the U.S., and that's creating jobs and building factories here.
1: This is good. That's what he's saying. I can do the short version of this. I should stand behind Kevin Hassett, the NEC director, when he does these interviews, and just yell, it's good. It's good news. And it's news that apparently the people that want to ignore can't ignore. We do need manufacturing jobs back here. I'll tell you this, because I've been thinking about it a lot. I work at a radio station that I've mentioned several times on this show that needed an update on its website and its app. And AI technology, plus me and a little bit of what I knew, made it possible to do all that myself. I'm the APD of the station, too. So they're like, hey, we need an app update. We need this updated. And I got it done. So the amount of jobs that I see in the future being taken over by artificial intelligence is terrifying. And I know that at the ground level of what I did and what I couldn't have done, say, a few years ago without AI filling in some gaps for me. Now, granted, I do think

0: right now, there are a lot of people that would say that AI couldn't fully take over my gig, like that there's a lot that it can't do, and some things that it can do. But I do think that some of that's going to change. And I know manufacturing has its own automation process that's a problem, but we just need to create jobs in all industries and all fields here in this country so that some of it survives the inevitable artificial intelligence takeover and then the, version of Terminator 2 that might be coming to our society. Because it's just so incredible. And I'm guessing you're someone who might even experience this at your job too. The amount of things that shouldn't be as easy as they are to do now, and you worry they're going to get even easier. And so I think that there's that long-term version of sustainable protection to our country, to our society, to the job market within the United States, to have as many things as possible be fully created here so that potentially some jobs are a part of that. And again, I do see the AI apocalypse as inevitably coming, and I'm terrified of it. But I think the quote is that I embrace our robot overlords so that they treat me favorably. That's not the exact quote. I don't want to do it. I want to play this audio too. I think this is interesting. This is a debate on CNN, Abby Phillip and others who are crazy talking about the executive order on limiting mail-in voting. And I want to explain this before I hit play in the audio for anyone who doesn't understand this. President Trump created an executive order that asked our post service to make sure that they're only giving mail-in votes, things that people can fill out and send back as a legitimate vote, to actual U.S. citizens. Like, that's the totality of the order is, hey, you're the post office. There's some information that you should be able to access, or hopefully people give you access to, that should validate whether or not the place you're leaving this ballot, that again can be filled out and sent back, is actually a place where a legitimate citizen lives. Like, it's not more complicated than that. Stopping the proactive asking of voting from people who may not actually be citizens and or people that have any right to vote in this country or even vote for somebody else. I'm not trying to say that there aren't other avenues to potentially circumvent someone who sends in an illegitimate vote to not actually be capable of, say, casting that vote. But this seems like a pretty good first step. Like, this seems like a better protection mechanism than anything else that something might either intentionally or not so intentionally fall through the cracks. But I digress. Let me let the people on CNN debate what they think is the terribleness of an executive order trying to limit the amount of proactive ballots that go out to people here in this country.
1: This is the country that put a man on the moon. I think we can handle this. I think we're up to the job. And to answer everybody's question, this is about returning to normal. The fact is, the only reason we have the current iteration of mail-in voting that we have is because of the pandemic. And we have not returned to the normalcy levels that we had before the pandemic. Nobody's trying to stop military members from voting. Nobody's trying to stop college students from voting mail-in or seniors or any of it. But the fact is, I think we can all agree, mail-in voting did change after the 2020 pandemic, and it has not returned. We're not in a pandemic anymore, guys.
2: But why is nobody?
0: Oh, they're all going to get mad at
1: us. But so this is about returning to normal.
0: You know what? Actually, all the yelling's going to start. They're all going to get mad at the thing that she said. That is Caroline Sunshine saying that the executive order isn't as bad as you think it is. And I love even the faces. I know this is radio, so you can't see it. But the faces of some of the CNN guests as she's saying out loud that changing the rules during the pandemic in ways that didn't really make sense, so we didn't have them to begin with, shouldn't be rules that we then keep after the pandemic is definitely over, which thankfully it's been for a while now. So yes, we are no longer within the COVID pandemic where people can be convinced by government that they can't show up at a ballot place and vote in person. I don't vote early in any capacity. And I know I'm becoming one of the rarer people out there now because I think less and less people do this. But I like voting on Election Day. I wish that Election Day also allowed us to know who the heck won things. I've made this joke before, and I'll make it again. If the Powerball can tell me by tomorrow morning when I wake up whether or not I have a bajillion dollars, then we can know who won most elections. Like, when I finally buy my Powerball ticket, when it gets over a billion or 2 billion, whatever the ridiculous numbers are that it gets to now, when I finally splurge there on my $2 shot and I lose, I'm glad that I know immediately. I'm glad that I don't have to wait a few extra days after the drawing because I'll buy it night of. My wife will be texting me that I got to grab the ticket. I'm glad that that doesn't have a longer period of maybe I am a billionaire. You know, like you need that Band-Aid ripped off fast. We need the Band-Aid of did my candidate win or lose the election to be ripped off at the same speed as whether or not you've become the latest ridiculously wealthy person in our country. And for some reason, we don't do that. One of the biggest reasons is the mail-in balloting. No one's trying to stop military veterans from voting. Well, the Democrats might, because a lot of them actually vote for Republicans. But that's usually the excuse they use, is like these people with legitimate reasons to not be able to show up at a balloting place and vote in person. They all need the chance to send it by mail, so then everybody else does. And there is inherent risk to that system. And I'll say this to you, even though I think it's a less popular opinion than it should be, I do consider, say, five ballots being dropped off at somebody's house because they have kids, but the kids have all left the house, and one person deciding to vote for all five people, I consider that fraud. There are people who say that that's completely undetectable and would never be considered fraud. But I think that if mom decides to vote for everybody in the family and get all the ballots at the house and send them all off, that that's a version of something we shouldn't have in our society. And every time I use that example, however obscure it might be to some, the reaction I usually get is, oh, that doesn't happen. Or some version of, yeah, but who cares about that? I do, because there's a good chance that even if those family members may have voted the same way as the person who filled out all the ballots and sent them back for them, they might have been too lazy to do it. They might not have actually voted because they didn't care enough. Because when you were 20-something, you might not have cared enough to vote in these elections. And I would rather someone not vote than have someone else vote for them. I imagine you feel the same way. That's one of several things that feels like a byproduct of trying to pull back the amount of ballots that just go out that aren't even, you know, or the proactively seeking of mail-in balloting. I would rather encourage most of the people in this country to show up on election day and to vote on election day, again, so we also can know the outcome of the election. I wonder if people were promised that, if they do it, you know, and if more organizations would give people extra time off in order to do it, if we were all told that we'll fix the problem of not knowing who won an election for multiple weeks, if we're all allowed to vote on election day, I wonder if that would be enough of a carrot. I doubt it would be, and the Democrats would tell you that it was racist and sexist and some other thing, because it would have to be that stuff in order for them to say that you can't support it. But what if we did? What if we said, hey, it's a holiday now, everybody gets the day off, we all show up and vote, and then we all know who won at the end of that thing? What if that happened? How much happier would we be in this society? I think I'd be, well, personally, I'm quite a bit happier. So this is really just about me. One last thing, and I want to get to this more in just a bit. It is sillier. I can't help it. I find it very funny. Do dads sneeze loudly is a real debate being asked on the internet. Experts are weighing in. I don't know what their expertise actually is on social media. And many people are being reminded of Community and some of the sneezing commentary that existed on that TV show. So here's a little bit of that.
2: An array of masculine sneezes asserted dominance. You know, like the explosive shock the room and the silent sneeze. Because I'm in control.
0: Correct.
2: You could even use a sneeze to drive home a point. Like, I think the Cubs are going to win all this year.
0: Chevy Chase on Community talking about how you use your sneeze. The reason I find this so funny, and as I said, I'll probably talk about it more after taking a break, is my wife accuses me of this. See, she accuses me of sneezing and coughing intentionally loud. And I promise I don't. I tell her every single time she says it, I am not doing it on purpose. I just can't control my masculinity. I just can't stop myself from the noises that happen. I actually am also a guy that grunts in the shower now. I don't know when that happens. This is a weird rant, and I'll say it again just before I get saved by my own commercial break. I don't know when in your life, and maybe it's mostly just us guys, that at some point you grunt in the shower. Like, I don't think it happens early on. I don't remember doing it as a kid. I don't remember ever really doing it in my 20s. But now, as a 40-year-old man, getting into the shower causes a grunt. And then anything I do to use, you know, soap or a rag or something on any portion of my body where any amount of movement needs to happen, in those moments, I need to make sure to grunt. And I probably am making sure to grunt so that everybody outside of the bathroom knows I haven't tripped and fallen and I'm potentially dead And so I don't know what it is, but something about me takes over, and that has to happen. The same might be true in the world of loud sneezes and or loud coughs. And I'm saying this completely honestly. I'm not even actually exaggerating the ridiculousness to which the sounds are that I'm. I should probably record myself and play it on the radio someday, because the wife thinks that would be the funniest and worst segment of my career. But all right, we'll take a break. We'll debate whether or not the experts actually agree that Pop sneezes louder than anybody else. And we'll talk about some other silly stuff. Thrilled to be with you. Craig Collins filling in on The Chad Benson Show.
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10: This is The Chad Benson Show. My name is Greg Collins, filling in. Thrilled to be with you just before the Labor Day holiday. I saw a story about the hardest working states. Which state has the hardest working people in it? And I do think a couple people got real hosed. The most hosed was Alaska, because they came in at third. And anybody that's actually in Alaska that works there, and I don't think very many people choose to live there. I think you get some sort of job that has to be done in Alaska, and that's why you're there. Like, that's hard. It's not just hard because of whatever your gig is. It's hard because of where you live. So I feel like that should have been higher on the list than South or North Dakota, which came in at one or two. But also Texas, where I currently live, feels like it got hosed. We came in at number seven on the list of hardest working places, and that's all I'll tell you from the P. And I've only been living here like a year and a half. I'm not a real Texan, according to the people that I talk to every day on the radio show I do in Houston. I'm not real. I'm still fake. But anyway, they would tell you that that's completely untrue. I did like that California came in at 44 of the hardest working states, because that feels about appropriate. 43 was New York. And even though the city people would tell you that that's the hardest place to make it, only because of how ridiculously expensive stuff is, not necessarily because of how hard the actual work that you're doing is. But I thought that was interesting. And Illinois came in at 40. I used to live in Chicago, and come on, let's be honest, people. You know what you're doing there. But anyway, the hardest working states to live in, my big takeaway is that predominantly Alaska was the place that got treated the absolute worst. I also saw this story out of Florida that I liked. Quickly, before we get out of here, because I think this is just about over, so I'll play the audio next time I'm in. Who knows when that'll be. But two Florida teens created an app called Pizza for a Purpose. It aims to fight food struggles that people have by asking someone philanthropic in a community to donate a pizza that gets sent to a place where people need food. I think this is great. I actually very much will tell people that I think the solution to several problems where the government is involved and failing is actually pulling the government totally out of those situations and watching humanity help other humans, because the philanthropic people would step up, they would help, and they'd choose to do it, and no one would waste their money. Well, who knows? You'd at least hope that people wouldn't waste their money along that process, compared to the government definitely wasting and probably stealing a whole lot of your money while they claim that they're fixing a problem. But these two teens did something that I thought was pretty cool. And apparently it's available in more and more places. All right, that's it. That's the show. Enjoy the holiday weekend, everybody. The extra day off, hopefully, for everyone. My name is Craig Collins. Who knows when I fill in again? I'm probably fired on The Chad Benson Show.
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1: They're pounding on the door. They're calling on the phone. They're threatening to close your business. If debt has your business on the brink, call Ray Reynolds, the godfather of credit. For over 40 years, Ray Reynolds has helped thousands of customers get millions in cash credit. 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
3: From ABC News, I'm Dave Packer. Russian state media reports that today's talks between Russian President Vladimir Putin and U.S. Special Envoy Steve Witkoff and Jared Kushner have concluded and that they lasted about 3 hours. Russian President Putin ordering a pause on Kyiv airstrikes for the visit. U.S. Special Envoy Steve Witkoff.
4: I want to thank you for endorsing the no-shoot policy in Kiev and in Moscow for these 3 days that allowed us to be able to come here in a safe manner.
3: Witkoff and Kushner will now travel to Kyiv to meet with President Zelensky. This marks the first known trip to Ukraine since the war began for the two. CENTCOM saying U.S. forces conducted strikes on three Iranian oil tankers after Iran launched missiles at an American aircraft carrier and destroyer.
5: The response from the U.S. today, firing at three crude oil tankers described as part of a shadow network that funds the Iranian Revolutionary Guard. CENTCOM's commander saying in a statement, quote, "Let the message to the IRGC be clear. If you shoot at two of our ships, we will impose an even higher economic cost taking out three of yours."
3: ABC's Stephen Portnoy. Scenes of hope in Nepal today as at least two people were rescued 10 days after a deadly landslide and flash flood hit the region. ABC's Marcus Moore.
6: Officials said that a woman was rescued at a house, while elsewhere in the region, the prime minister's office says a man was pulled out alive from a hydropower tunnel. 500 others are believed to be trapped in various tunnels in the region. Officials say more than 1,300 people were killed and nearly 5,000 remain missing. Since the August 26 disaster, more than 13,000 people have been rescued.
3: The busy Labor Day weekend holiday travel rush is underway. TSA expects to screen more than 17 million people. Monday expected to see one of the busiest days of travel. And road trip will cost you more this year. National average for a gallon of gas up to about $4. You're listening to ABC News.
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9: Hello and welcome to the show. I'm your host, Pat Campbell. We've got a fascinating program for you today. Our guest today says that there is a youth molecule in the human body, and he says this molecule of youth happens to be concentrated in our skin, hair, eyes, and joints. He says this substance not only dramatically influences our appearance, in other words, how young or how healthy we look, but more importantly, our physical strength, our flexibility, and mobility. This is our ability to do things, lift things, get around, be physical. Today, we're going to learn more about this once mysterious substance and how new breakthroughs are allowing us to get it back and keep it as we get older. All right, Bill Sardi is here. Bill is an author. He's traveled around the world in search of information about hyaluronic acid, or HA as it's sometimes referred to. He's back from his recent trip to a small village in Japan where people maintain high levels of HA and are famous for their ability to defy the aging process. Bill, welcome to the program.
10: Great to be with you, Pat, and all your statements to introduce the show today are certainly not overstatements. After years of people using oral hyaluronic acid supplements, well, of course, we're going to give your audience a report today, an update, and an improvement, how things are going, as thousands of people have discovered how this supports, in particular, their joints, but also their skin and their eyes and, of course, their hair and so on. These are the areas where the body actually is highly concentrated in HA. But I want to tell all your listeners to please stay tuned because there's going to be an offer today from Purity Products, no strings attached. This is an offer from a reputable company that's been in business for years. Just for $5, there's no strings attached. You get to try a bottle of this wonderful new product and make your life simple, make your supplement regimen simple, and save a little money along the way.
9: Now, you say there's a youth molecule in the human body and that it holds the key to the visible signs of aging. Now, you've written about this. You've traveled to Japan to do the research. So tell me about it. What exactly is this molecule you're talking about?
10: Pat, it's amazing that most people don't know this word, hyaluronic acid. And, of course, it's made. It's all over our body. It's in our skin. It's an all-natural molecule. We can get it orally, replace it in our body. But more so, we've learned that the little bit that we can get as a dietary supplement can trigger your body to make more. And of course, why do we need more? Well, when we're young, we're loaded with this stuff. When we're babies, we have what we call baby fat. It's really baby HA. It makes, as babies fall down and get cuts and scrapes, you notice they never really get any lifelong scars from that because they have lots of HA on board, hyaluronic acid. And to make this easy to understand for the audience, I think we can all appreciate that women have smoother skin and thicker hair and so on. All of that is because estrogen sends a signal to make more HA, and that's why the girls have more limber, flexible joints. They can get in a kind of a lotus posture kind of that men can't get into. They certainly have all of those advantages, and it's because the estrogen sends a signal to make more HA. Now, women have more HA to lose than men do, and you see the skin shriveling up the joints and so on as women age. But there's a way to get it back. And, of course, Purity Products for years now has been talking about HA, and they have a new formula just for the joints, HA joint formula. And it's so important today because I think everyone's confused. An article in the New York Times says consumers are confused what to do to support their joints, so people are looking for alternatives. We need cushioning in between the joints, the bones in our joints. When a doctor looks at an X-ray, all he's doing is measuring the space between the two bones there in the knee. So it's about a quarter of an inch space. Without that cushioning, you've got bone rubbing on bone. That's what HA is. It's the jello or the cushioning agent in between our bones. We lose it either due to wear and tear or age, and so we start getting problems. The more that we find pain relief, the more pain relievers we use, the more we're going to use these joints, and then we're going to wear out more bone. And they've noticed this. People who chronically use pain relievers are going to have more bone wear. So what you need is the actual cushioning back there to lubricate the joint, and that's what HA does. That's what HA is. The doctors call it synovial fluid. They actually inject this into joints. Orthopedists do. Dermatologists inject it into the skin. Eye doctors use it as a lubricant during eye surgery. So it's nothing foreign to modern medicine, but it may be new to you as a listener there, and you have never heard about HA before. Well, you need to learn about it. It's a wonderful molecule. It's all natural, and you can get it as a dietary supplement. Purity Products was the first to introduce it. Now, It's a great big long molecule, Pat, that's 6 million Daltons in molecular weight. Think of 6 million paper clips put together. It's big. You can't absorb it. And Purity found a way to knock it down so that it's only about 1,500 to 3,000. That means that you can absorb this orally. We actually proved that in studies conducted at a laboratory right there in Florida. And we're going to tell you more about that. But we proved that it's orally absorbed. Most doctors are told that oral HA cannot be absorbed. That's true if it's the regular HA. It's got to be knocked down in molecular weight. And more important, it needs some other antioxidants to be added with it. We're going to talk about one here in just a moment. But Purity Products is introducing this all-new joint formula for people that are searching for alternatives for their joint health. And, of course, this isn't a drug. It's a dietary supplement meant to, of course, support healthy joint health as we think of it.
9: If you're just tuning in, we're talking with Bill Sardi about hyaluronic acid, or HA. Now, Bill, you said recently that the HA revolution is underway. More and more people are using it. Tell us why HA is such a breakthrough, and what exactly can it do for people?
10: I think the brick and the mortar analogy is probably the best for everybody to understand it. There are bricks in our body, the cells. There's mortar in between, and the mortar is the collagen. Now, within the collagen, not the collagen itself, vitamin C makes collagen, but within that collagen, there's a moisturizing agent that looks like Jell-O. Now, everyone knows you put some Jell-O in the refrigerator and the water separates out after a time. And that's what's happening in our body. We're losing the water-holding molecule, HA. The body is 72% water. And as we lose this, the connective tissue that connects all of our cells, that connects all of everything that we have, begins to lose its water. It separates out. And then we begin to lose the substance, the scaffolding, the support structure that holds our body together. And, of course, we begin to wrinkle. We shrivel up. We lose an inch in our height. We see the brain shrivels up in the eye and so on. All of these things occur with age. And, you know, Ponce de Leon was looking for a youth molecule, and he wanted to find it in, of course, the fountain of youth, the water. He was looking for a water fountain. The body needs water, but it has to hold it. And, of course, I want everyone to think of having something like a Jell-O type of a water balloon filled with Jell-O, or one filled with water. Which one do you want? You want the one filled with Jell-O because it's still firm but soft and cushiony. And that's the way our bodies are when we're young babies. Or even a pregnant woman is loaded with this, which is an example of the how the HA is made more so at certain times of our life. But as age goes on, we're going to lose it. We're going to see the wrinkles, the thinning hair. We're going to see our joints lose their flexibility. We're just telling people that after thousands of people have tried this, if you're taking glucosamine supplements, it took 13 years for doctors to adopt glucosamine sulfate. It's a regular dietary supplement now in drugstores, health food stores. People ask me, well, why hasn't my doctor told me about hyaluronic acid? Well, it took 13 years for glucosamine. It'll be on the front page of Time magazine. It's just going to take time. And it'll get there because patients are going to take this to their doctors and point it out, as they did glucosamine. The revolution starts with patients and people that have issues and want to have healthy joints and skin and hair and eyes and want to see some of these useful levels of HA restored in their body.
9: Now, Bill, you've written a great deal about the role of hyaluronic acid in the body's connective tissues. How does HA work in the joints and the connective tissues?
10: It's a natural cushioning agent. And, Pat, we're talking to about between the bones. It also surrounds the nerves. There's a sciatic nerve. There's an ulnar nerve. There's a carpal tunnel nerve. All of these are going to need the special cushioning that HA can give them. There are people that tell us this stuff works. Here's Ernie writing to me, who actually teaches and plays golf in Dover, Delaware. He found this Purity joint formula, and we're telling you it worked miracles for him. Why? because Purity has not only taken EHA, but they've taken a brand new substance called Hydrox that's taken from olives. Now, Pat, you notice you can put a bowl of olives on your table and a year later come back, and except for a little bit of shrinkage due to just a loss of moisture, they're very stable. They're still there. They didn't shrivel up and waste away due to fungal contamination. So there's something very strong in olives. We've known it for a long time. Dr. Roberto Crea, an Italian researcher who's now here in this country, doing some research on hydroxytyrosol extracted from olives and found out that it does some of the same things that the molecules do that trigger, like estrogen does, the production of HA. So we began to think, why don't we combine this wonderful, strong antioxidant from olives into Purity's new HA joint formula? You know, we're getting results like we've never seen before. This is why Bill writes to us this year saying, I'm taking HA for my knees. It's done wonders for my joints. So we get these letters from people. They're unsolicited. You see, this is the kind of thing we hear. And, of course, they're astounded with this. They just can't believe it. Here's someone writing to me. This is Dr. Cal Lee saying, he looks like a man that's 30 years younger, and he says people can't even believe his level of fitness and youthful appearance. And he says, I tell you to tell him, it's just the HA formula. And, of course, he sent us pictures on the Internet how fit he looks for his age. And you're going to look a little younger, because when you were young, you had a lot of this. 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It's Purity's HA joint formula. 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They just, out of desperation, knowing nothing else worked, thought they'd take a risk. Well, there is no risk today. 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Because they know people who try this say, hey, it really worked for me. 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
11: Now, Bill, you visited this village in Japan, Yuzuri Hari, or as they call it, the Village of Long Life. Now, I understand the people had unusually high HA levels in this village. What did you find when you met the people? Is it genetic? Is it dietary? What did you see?
10: Well, I went there again for the second time with translators, photographers, and it was easy to understand without studies, without even though the town doctor there, Dr. Komori, has identified hyaluronic acid is the very reason why these people in Yuzuri Hara exhibit such youthfulness. And by the way, they have a lady there in her 90s without any aging spots in her skin, perfect skin, no wrinkles whatsoever. People living into their 80s and 90s look a lot younger, and it all became clear when we were there. Now, they grow a lot of their own vegetables and foods right there near their homes, and they have a lot of fresh foods, and sometimes they have a little extra, so they come down to the vegetable market and bring their goods there to be sold. So we were there taking pictures and interviewing people when 83-year-old Mr. Ishii came driving in on his motorcycle to deliver his vegetables to the fruit market. Pat, where do we have in the United States 83-year-olds driving their motorcycle down to the vegetable market? We don't have it. We followed him to his home where he was up on a 30-foot ladder trimming a tree. He works in the fields about 4 to 6 hours a day. And he introduced us to his neighbor, who was 90 years old without a wrinkle on his face. Neither of them use reading glasses. And, of course, he works about 6 to 8 hours out in the fields every day. This was remarkable. I almost felt, Pat, I was in some sort of a place where the dinosaurs are still living or something. It was so remarkable. These people just exhibit a youthfulness, a flexibility in their joints, certainly a healthfulness that we just don't see everywhere else. In fact, it was so remarkable that the Emperor of Japan actually has visited this village. Pictures were taken there. You could see them all over the village there as they had posted them. So this had stood out. And, of course, Connie Chung, ABC News 2020, had gone to visit there in the year 2000. This was originally on television. You could see the actual pictures for yourself. But the HA revolution has come here, Pat. And, of course, we've had 3 years of use of HA. But we could lose people in the science. So they want to know, what's real? Is this for real? Well, it's real for Tom, who writes to us, a pharmacist now from Santa Cruz, California, 70 years of age, participating in the Hawaii Ironman contest in Kona, Hawaii, this past year, 70 years old. He said this new HA formula for the joints did a great job. Now, certainly a pharmacist would know. Here's John writing to me and saying, you know, at age 55, boy, when I tried HA, I'm now back to playing full court basketball with the 20-year-olds. And I've even begun to jog again. These are the kinds of reports that we hear.
9: Let me ask you a question here. You mentioned glucosamine, and there's another one out there that's pretty popular, MSM. How does this HA stack up against those other ones? The other ones, you have to take them for a while before you even see any results.
10: You do. And most of these are very positive dietary supplements. They certainly have lots of benefits. Glucosamine takes quite a while to kick in. MSM is a wonderful sulfur compound. And again, it's an anti-inflammatory, as are many things like fish oil. And so these are all wonderful, but they're not dealing with the origin of the problem. The origin of the problem is the loss of cushioning in the joint. And if we can just replace this, if we can find a way to get that cushioning back, that's what we call youthfulness. That's what we had when we were young. Here's David writing to me from New York, 25 years, looking for something that would help support his lower back. And, of course, he said, I can't believe it now. He says, I can't thank you enough for this product. People have tried all the alternatives. They've searched everywhere else, Pat, and they haven't heard of hyaluronic acid.
9: Now, the reorder rates on HA sort of tell me that things are phenomenal. The product works. The study shows how. But what are the customers saying? What are they telling you candidly? What are they saying to Bill Sardi?
10: If the horses come back to the trough, there must be good water there. It's amazing to me how people say, just keep sending this. It's wonderful. It changed my life. Here's Lorraine saying, I can't believe it, but I'm able to run. I love it. Run 5 miles a day. My skin, nails, they're great. Telling everybody about it. These are online. You can go see some of these comments. Purity Products has it online where people just log in and tell you. These aren't edited in any way. Here's Brent writing, says, no one at Purity Products made an outlandish claim about HA joint formula, but 3 days after I started taking it, I noticed the difference. This stuff really works. 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You call that number. They're going to send you a bottle, a full month supply, and you can do it without any risk. You just kick in a few bucks, and you're going to experience this for yourself. Like the people who've written in and said all these wonderful things. Here's Harold, 85th year, he says, I'm in. He says, I'm doing very well on HA. 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Here's Jasmine saying, my face looks moist and youthful, and I'm getting people asking me about it. What am I taking? 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
11: Bill, let's talk about some of the visible signs of aging and how this HA formula from Purity Products addresses these signs.
10: Well, certainly when we look in the mirror, when we see, well, let's say we're twin brothers, if we're looking, one of us ages faster than the other, how do we know that? And we're looking at our hair, we're looking at our skin, how smooth it is. You're losing HA. That's what your body's telling you. How do you get it back? Just think, there is a way. And Purity Products, taking all the risk out, all of the issues about you coming up with the dollars and everything, they just want you to try it because we're talking about replacing an all-natural molecule in your body. You can take this. Thousands have. And so they've pioneered the way. You need to be added to the list. If you're taking glucosamine, well, try HA. And you're going to find the kind of results that we're talking about here on the air. Losing HA and aging are equivalent to the same thing. How do you get it back? How do you get this wonderful youth molecule? There certainly is one. Ponce de Leon was right. The fountain of youth, the body is 72% water, but it needs to be held into a cushioning gel. No, this isn't going to cause water retention. No, it doesn't increase any kind of problems like that. It's all natural. You had a lot more of it when you were young. You just need to get a little bit of it back. I know the more, Pat, that I say good about this, people find it unbelievable.
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1: When you're stuck in a cycle with money, you know, two steps forward, one step back, it can feel like you're losing your mind. But you're not alone. 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Man, we were so stuck. 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Because this time, you're going to win. 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

0: 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Over 100, 150,000 of you are asking Ask Ramsey every month. It's full of Ramsey answers from 3 or 4 years on this show. We dumped it into the AI, into the data set. We dumped all the books we wrote into the data set. We dumped all the articles, several thousand of them that are on our website, into the data set. So when you ask Ramsey, you're getting a Ramsey answer. There's no Reddit trash stirred in. There's no sewage from TikTok stirred in. It's just Ramsey, straight up. If you don't want a Ramsey answer, you shouldn't ask Ramsey. If you do, you should ask Ramsey. It's completely free. 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Ask Ramsey. Jocelyn is in San Diego. Hey, Jocelyn, how are you?
1: Hey, I'm doing well. How are you guys? Thanks for having me on.
0: Sure. How can we help?
1: Well, I am just trying to figure out how to get my husband on board with, one, paying off our debt and just really, like, getting that gazelle intensity. I don't think we've really had that. It just doesn't feel like, yeah, he's really there, and he's the money maker right now, and I'm doing the best I can, but I kind of want to control things, you know, human nature.
2: So what's the pace look like? What are you wanting to do? What is he pushing back against? What's the?
1: He says he's on board, but our biggest expense is eating out. Mm-hmm. I mean, it's a lot. And, so it's like, I'm like, could we not eat out? You know? Yeah. I'm down to bring it down. But like, it's not really happening. I just did our first budget last month. So we did have expenses. We didn't really exactly hit everything, but he's not unwilling. I just feel like he doesn't participate that much. And
0: okay, you've made a mistake that is, unusual for ladies to make. Usually the man makes the mistake you're making. You're hard driving, and I love you. I think you're awesome. But what you did is you started talking about what we're going to do and what we're going to do this, we're going to do that, what we're going to do instead of why.
1: Yeah.
0: And so I want to sit down tonight and turn off the television, put the kids to bed, and let's have a dream date. I have a dream. Why? Because the debt scares me to death. The idea of having no retirement scares me to death. The idea of having a car payment the rest of my life scares me to death. And I want us to dream about what it would feel like to have no payments and have a big old stack of money to be able to travel and to be able to do the things that you want to do. Honey, what would you do if we had a big stack of money? And him dream with you. And then we've got a reason to not go out to eat.
1: That's true.
0: And it changes
2: the motivation.
0: What would
2: it be for you, Jocelyn? What's the reason you want to get out of debt?
1: I mean, we don't have much, honestly, like on the scale of things, but I want to be able to save up for a house. And right now, I honestly don't know, even if I go back to work, like I'm a nurse, but right now I'm at home with our 1.5-year-old son. Like, I can make a decent amount, but from what I'm understanding with numbers, I'm like, we don't have a down payment. And homes here, you could get a tent for
2: probably
1: more than we could afford, you know?
2: Right, sure. Right.
1: That's
2: how much debt do you guys have?
1: Honestly, we've got, oh my gosh, I just spaced. We've got just a personal loan with my parents because they bought our truck off of us. We were in over our heads with it. Like, we owed more on it than it was worth. So we've only got $8,700.
2: Okay, and that's it.
0: That's your only debt?
1: Yeah, I just got him to pay off the credit card. I was like, please, let's pay off the credit card.
2: Okay, so that's paid off. How much do you guys make a year? How much does he make?
1: Right now, he's bringing home $7,500 a month.
0: Good.
2: Okay. Oh, great.
0: It's not bad at all. Okay, so I think you just sit down and you say, okay, let's talk about what it feels like in the future to have a stack of money and own our own home. And not owe my parents any money. When we don't owe your parents, don't owe anyone anything, and we're stacking money for a down payment on a home, we're building a life for this 1.5-year-old that's going to change his whole life. And I want us to have a home. I want us to be able to do this or that. Well, you know, I mean, would you join me in this dream and then let us sacrifice to hit the dream?
1: Yes.
3: sounds nice.
0: Yeah, I want to dream in high definition.
3: Yes.
0: Let's start talking about. I remember we were in a rental house, and Rachel was eight. And Rachel was eight. Rachel was 7 or 8 years old. And we were in a rental house that because we sold our house to get the rest of our debt after the bankruptcy cleaned up. And my wife hated that rental house. And she said, we have to get a house. Life is too short. And I'm going to pray for a white kitchen and a 3-car garage for our 2 cars and our boat. And I'm going to pray that we can do that and in the school system over here where the kids are going to school already. And I'm going to pray for that. And, we were on this little weekend trip, and I got an email from a real estate friend of mine, and it was in the early days that they actually started putting pictures on the Internet of a house. That's how long ago it was. And the dadgum thing had a 3-car garage and a white kitchen.
3: That's crazy.
0: Because we had dreamed in high definition with great detail, and we were both agreed that's what we were pointing at.
2: You had a
0: goal.
2: And
0: we had pulled the money together to do that. And when we came home from that little weekend trip, we didn't even go home. We drove straight to that house to view it with the real estate agent.
3: That's
0: and
3: awesome.
0: Then we went home. And we bought that house, by the way. It's the house that Rachel grew up in. And so that's the kind of stuff, but you're together joining.
2: Makes it feel real.
0: To a detail thing. It's not this vague thing of, I just want to have a pile of money.
2: Right.
0: No, that's not good enough.
2: It's a life. What's the life that you want?
0: What does the money buy you?
2: Yes, the money is the tool to create the life that you want. What is that? What does that look like for you? Is it the white kitchen? Is it the certain school district? Whatever it is. But I think, and John Zaloni talks about this too, you really do as detailed as you can create that. It just makes it tangible that it's not vague and it's not out of reach, but it's like, no, this is the type of house that realistically, because you guys were being real, you weren't like, we need a $4 million house.
0: We had the money for.
2: Yes, that's right. So it's like, it's a realistic in there, but to pinpoint it and to have those details. And I would say too, Jocelyn, I always love a timeline, like map it out, and you guys be like, hey, let's have a goal to be out of debt in 3 months. What do we got to do to make that happen? Okay. From there, building
0: what
2: up that emergency.
0: Must be true.
2: Yes. And you actually start painting it and looking ahead and be like, oh my gosh, in 5 years, he's going to be starting kindergarten. We may have another baby. What does life look like in 5 years? How much money do we think realistically we have saved up? What type of house can we buy?
0: And I'm going to go to nursing then to hit that next goal.
2: Yeah, totally.
0: Yeah.
2: Go back to work for a little bit.
0: Or I'm going to take ER weekends now to hit the goal of buying a house.
2: Yes. Or there was a mom in the lobby earlier, and she was saying for 22 years she stayed home, and that was her number one goal. And because they did the baby steps, that was her goal to stay home.
0: She's able to.
2: That
0: was the dream. That was the high definition dream. That's
2: right.
0: The dream.
2: So
0: exactly.
2: Yeah, whatever it looks like. But and to Jocelyn,
0: if you're super broke, I remember a dream we had. We were super, super broke, and we had been so scared for so long. Sharon's dream at one point was, I want to have enough money to go to the grocery store and fill up the buggy.
2: And just the buggy.
0: And not
2: Southern phrase.
0: Fill up the shopping cart.
2: The buggy.
0: The buggy.
2: Yeah, and not have to look at prices.
0: I want to fill the whole thing with food and not feel like I broke the family.
2: Yep.
0: That doesn't sound like a big goal, but that's a lot of money. You could mortgage a house for that today. But
2: today. But
0: oh my gosh.
2: But it's more that feeling of freedom. I want to get to this place.
0: I can see it.
2: Yes.
0: It's very clear. It's not a dollar amount. It's what the dollars do.

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0: Holly is in Austin, Texas. Hey, Holly, how are you?
1: I'm pretty good. How are you?
0: Better than I deserve. What's up?
1: I'm just wondering how you would approach, how can I better encourage my fiance to try to continue to better our income without him feeling like I'm telling him he's not making enough money?
2: Hmm. Where's this feeling coming from, Holly? Do you feel like he's not making enough money?
1: Oh, he's making plenty of money. So about a year ago, we started getting really serious about paying off our debt, following the baby steps, trying to get set up to where we can start saving to build a house. Right now, we're living on his
0: parents' property. You're not married.
1: No, we get married. Our marriage date is exactly a year from now.
0: Well, you don't buy a house or pay off each other's debt until you're married.
1: Our debt's combined right now. It's
0: That's
1: been combined
0: dumb.
1: For about a year and a half.
0: That's really dumb.
1: We've paid off.
0: You're
1: going to
0: have a nightmare
1: 000.
0: On your hands. That's really, no. Please do not do that with somebody you're not married to. Yeah. If you want to get married this weekend, you can start acting like you're married, but you're not married. This is a disaster.
2: What's the combined debt, Holly? Cars?
1: Yes. So it was two vehicles and then a credit card and then a car hauling trailer.
2: Okay.
0: And are these both in both of your names?
1: Yes.
0: Oh. Please have a celebration 1 year from now and get married this weekend. You are so vulnerable that your goose is cooked if something happens here. This is so scary. You have no idea the mess you have potentially made. This is really, really dangerous for you.
2: How much do you make, Holly?
1: I make about $40,000 a year, $45,000, and then he makes about, this is all take home, and then he makes about $75,000 a year take home.
0: And what is it you want him to do better about when he makes twice what you make?
1: Not necessarily doing better. He was told about, I would say, 4 to 6 months ago that he is making the best he can make at his shop right now. And, you know, he goes in on the weekends. He works late during the week. And I've kind of tried to encourage him to, you know, possibly seek a different shop or a higher position at his job currently. And he feels like I'm not being appreciative. And I was just wondering how you would go about encouraging, kind of like, when is the end of the road of trying to increase your income?
2: Yeah. I'm trying to figure out, is he enjoying his job?
1: He does. He's a body tech, body shop technician.
2: Okay.
1: He does enjoy his job. He's had a couple of problems just with, like, coworkers and stuff, but nothing huge.
0: How old are you guys?
1: He is 25 and I am 22.
0: Mm.
2: Yeah, I probably, honestly, Holly, I would focus in more on not only figuring out what to do with your $40,000 and start paying off some of these debts and start working your journey separate than him because you guys are not married. And it's one thing to tell him, you know, that you see potential in him and what he's doing. But he may be very content with where he is right now, and he's not making a bad living, you know?
1: No, not at all.
2: Yeah. So I'm just curious how those conversations go, because he's not feeling appreciated, apparently.
1: Yeah, it's kind of back and forth. Sometimes he has a lot of feelings towards him wanting to better himself, wanting to become, you know, a shop manager potentially, or starting his own business, as far as that goes. And then other times he's kind of down in the dumps about it. I do think that when they told him he was making the most he can in his shop, he was not very happy about it. And he really wanted to move, and then he kind of changed his mind.
2: Yeah. Well, I don't think there's much that you're going to be able to do.
0: I think the only thing you can do as a
2: fiancé.
0: No, as a fiancé, you can't do anything. As a wife, the only thing you could do would be to, you don't have the leverage from the fiancé position to lift or to.

0: and right. really getting good at it.
1: It's not a bad thing.
0: It's not bad. Yeah. Like he's.
1: But if we started planning and said, okay, 5 years from today, we have a goal of you opening something. Let's start saving towards that. And you start reading books about business and learning about business. I think you could make three times what you're making and own your own shop and have guys like you working for you. And I think we can get there, and I think you can get there. And as your wife, I would love to help you do that. I honestly think you're doing it from the wrong position, and you're not listening to me. So that's okay. You go do what you want to do. But I'm telling you, from having sat in this seat for almost 40 years, that you guys are playing with fire. And if you don't get burned in this, I'll be shocked. And so please do not buy a house with someone you're not married to. You are doing what we call in legal terms a general partnership. And if he dies and there is no will, you will own a house with his mother. This is the kind of crap you're playing with that you don't even know about. And you think I'm just being mean and telling you to get married. But you are really walking across the lake of fire and asking to fall in it and get your butt burned. You are playing with about four different things there that are going to take off your head if you guys aren't lucky. You might luck your way through this, but you might not too. And so please, if you're going to own cars together and buy houses together, get married first and do your celebration a year from now. But you're not listening. So you're not going to do it. No, I could tell. I've been doing this a while.
0: You never know, Holly.
1: So I think you can encourage him from that position to go do something with his life. But, you know, yeah, I don't know. Something wrong in the air. Something wrong.
0: No, they're just 22 and 25.
1: No,
0: and
1: there's something wrong in the air.
0: No, I think they're young. That sounds demeaning, Holly, but you're young. And what she doesn't see either is that, you know, engagement, there's zero legal protection for either of you. And he or you in 4 months could be like, I think I'm done, you know, and you walk out and that's it. And then for the rest.
1: And now you own a trailer that tows cars.
0: For the next 3 years, as you're trying to get out of debt and date and all of this, you got the ex. And I mean, it is not worth it. It's not worth the risk. Keep your money separate. And that's for other people listening, right? I mean, Holly, they're in it. But like when you are dating, keep it separate. Do not combine finances. And then once you are married, even in an engagement, but once you are married, yes, combine. It is so funny to me on the show. I don't know why it is like this. There's so many couples like that are dating, engaged, and everything's combined. And then we talk to married couples, and they refuse to combine. And I'm always like, how is this happening?
1: Oh, it's so bad backwards.
0: Oh, I know. But yeah, it's the protection side. There's not any. And the worst is the co-signing. And then we get the call, and they're like, I co-signed with my ex-girlfriend, and she's not paying anymore. You know what I mean?
1: And then I can't find her or the car.
0: Yeah, it's just like, there's so much life that can happen. And when you're not legally married, you get to just walk out. You get to just leave. At least with a divorce, you're having to go through a court system and, you know.
1: The judge will make you pay it then.
0: Yeah, but there's a lot up in the air, Holly. So I'd lock it down if I were you. Then get married.
1: This weekend.

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Normal's broke. You need a plan. 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Hey guys, Dave Ramsey here. 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But we also know there are more questions than we have time for on the show. That's why we built Ask Ramsey. 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
2: From ABC News, I'm Dave Packer. CENTCOM saying U.S. forces conducted strikes on three Iranian oil tankers after Iran launched missiles at an aircraft carrier, an American aircraft carrier, and destroyer.
3: This is obviously an attempted provocation by Tehran. The whole idea of Iran firing ballistic missiles at American sailors on open waters. CENTCOM saying an aircraft carrier and a guided missile destroyer successfully evaded multiple unprovoked Iranian attacks. No Americans were harmed, even as they were being fired at.
2: ABC Stephen Portnoy in Washington. Russian state media reports U.S. envoy Steve Witkoff and Jared Kushner have concluded a meeting in Russia with President Vladimir Putin, hoping to hammer out a deal on Ukraine, the Kremlin calling it substantive, constructive, and exceptionally candid. ABC's Marcus Moore on the fighting leading up to today.
4: We've seen an escalation in the strikes that have occurred in both countries. Moscow certainly hitting Ukraine's air defenses. Certainly they're well aware of the fact that Ukraine needs more air defenses and that they've been low, and so they've been hitting those targets. And then in reciprocating, Ukraine has been hitting key infrastructure in Russia. We're talking about oil facilities, and they've been having a fuel shortages there because of some of the strikes there, and Ukraine really being able to show that they can hit long-range targets.
2: Russia paused attacks for the duration of the U.S. visit in Massachusetts after that hung jury.
5: Lindsey Clancy is back at a state mental health hospital after the judge declared a mistrial when jurors could not break a days-long impasse over whether to hold her criminally responsible for killing her three children or not guilty because she was suffering severe postpartum psychosis.
2: ABC's Aaron Katursky. The federal judge handling the legal battle over new U.S. Postal Service mail ballot rules to comply with President Trump's executive order extended a block of the rules for the November midterm elections, again finding them likely unlawful. You're listening to ABC News.
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2: At the U.S. Open, tennis world number one Aryna Sabalenka had to handle an unusual interruption during her third-round match Friday, stopping play to alert the umpire to a strong smell of cannabis on the court.
7: I was like, guys, you can do whatever, you can smoke whatever, you can relax as much as you can, but please do not do it around the tennis courts. It's a bit tricky to handle that smell while you're trying to compete at your best.
2: Welcome to New York. A new report detailing allegations against former Labor Secretary Lori Chavez de Raymer.
8: The Labor Department Inspector General alleges that Chavez de Raymer had an inappropriate relationship with a member of her security detail. That report also says that they found more than 30 witnesses alleging she created a, quote, toxic, intimidating, and humiliating work environment. In one instance highlighted in that report, one agent on her security detail alleges that she stopped at a strip club and asked them to drop cash onto a dancer. Chavez de Raymer resigned as Labor Secretary back in April.
2: ABC's Morgan Norwood. The latest jobs report exceeding expectations. ABC's Olivia Rubin.
9: It was a huge month for hiring in August. 162,000 new jobs added, according to new government data, smashing economists' expectations after months of stagnant growth. Specifically, employment surging for restaurants and bars, which added nearly 60,000 jobs.
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0: 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Rachel Cruz, Ramsey personality. My daughter is my co-host today. Aaron is in Charlotte, North Carolina. Hi, Aaron. How are you?
1: Hey, guys. How are you?
0: Better than we deserve. What's up?
1: First of all, I just want to tell you, you've changed our lives. Like, we're in baby step two, and I mean, you guys, our marriage, everything is just on such a trajectory that I never could have thought that a few years ago we'd be there.
2: Oh,
1: so
2: thank you
1: to you guys.
0: Thank you.
2: Well
0: I'm proud
2: done.
0: Of you. Way
2: well
0: to go.
2: Done.
1: I'm going to cry. No. So currently we're in baby step two. We have paid about $76,000 down in the last 2 years or so. We have about $33,000 to go.
0: Mm-hmm.
1: Now our question is, we have a mortgage on the house now. Our plan is once we get everything paid, get our emergency fund, we want to take a couple of years. Our plan is to buy a new house, in a different location. We kind of want to move out in the country a little bit. And our plan is to stay. We want to stay, take about 2 or 3 years, save hopefully up to about $150,000, $200,000, you know, depending on, you know, life and situations. But so to use on a down payment on the house and plus the equity in our house now.
0: Yeah. How much equity do you think you'll get out of that house at the time you move?
1: Unfortunately, I made a lot of stupid tax decisions, as you would say. We refinanced the house way too many times, and the last time right before we started the baby steps. So unfortunately, the mortgage we have now, it's only a few years old.
0: It'll be 2 or 3 years from now, you said, right?
1: Yeah, true. So
0: it's going up in value in Charlotte, North Carolina, isn't it?
1: I don't know. I guess we could see what it's going to be like then. But right now we owe $243,000 on the house. And the last time we had it appraised about 3 years ago, it was at about $310,000. So,
0: it's probably worth $400,000 today anyway.
1: Yeah. Well, hopefully, fingers crossed. But my question
2: at least by
1: is,
2: then. It's going up like 2% in that. What?
1: Okay.
2: Yeah.
1: Okay. Well, that's good. So my question is, the money that we're saving in the next few years, should that go into a high yield savings account, or should we be putting that money on the principal of our mortgage since we're going to sell anyway and use that on the down payment of the house?
0: I put it on the principal of your mortgage.
1: All of it?
0: Yep.
1: Really? Okay.
0: Above your emergency
1: you
0: fund, yes.
1: You wouldn't save any cash
0: no.
1: for like, you
0: not
1: know.
0: Not for the move,
1: like,
0: no.
1: Not for the move. Okay. Yeah, that's kind of what I was thinking. And I know sometimes they say you should have, you know, a certain amount of cash.
0: What's your,
2: for closing costs. I mean,
0: you may want to have a little bit for the actual mover and some closing costs or something like that, but you're going to get all the money out of this house when you sell it. It's not like you're giving the money away or spending it. It's going to be there. It's just stored where you can't get to it. And what's your mortgage interest rate?
1: It's 4.99.
0: Okay, which is more than your high yield savings is paying.
1: True.
0: So reducing
2: it's almost like a forced savings account,
0: plan.
2: Aaron. Yeah.
1: Yes.
2: Get it? Yes.
1: That's
2: as you're putting it in, you're like, we'll get it out. Yes, in equity, but it's not sitting there for a beach vacation to grab, or you know what I mean? Like it forces you into that goal.
0: And if your plans turn left and you end up staying there and paying off the house, then you didn't lose any ground.
1: True. Yes, that's a good point too.
0: Yeah, I don't know that that's going to happen. I think you probably will live your dream because you've been executing on the other part of it beautifully. So I think you're probably going to play through. So I think 2 years from now, 3 years from now, you sell this house. It's going to be $450,000, $500,000 somewhere in there, and probably based on the numbers you're giving me anyway. And you will have reduced the principal dramatically during that time. So you're going to walk out with this big fat check to buy this house in the country with. That's going to be beautiful. And you will have been making 4.99 on your money. Not bad, really, for that situation. And you won't accidentally go buy a bass boat with it. So not that you would, because I don't think you would. But he might. I don't know. You wouldn't. I can tell. Race is in New York City. Hi, Race. How are you?
3: Living the dream. How are you doing?
0: Better than I deserve. What's up?
3: So I just graduated from law school this past May and took the bar, and I have some law debt or student loan debt that I need to pay off, and I'm planning on paying it off as fast as possible.
0: Good.
3: And I was wondering, would it be worth it to refinance the loans that I have to get a better interest rate, or does that even matter since I'm just planning on paying it off as soon as I can?
0: What's the balance?
3: 104.
0: When do you think you'll pay it off? How fast?
3: We've got it calculated out to, I think, 2.5 to 3 years.
0: Okay. And what's your current interest rate?
3: So it's separated in between 6 loans. The highest rate is just a little over 9% at 9.2%, I believe.
0: Mm-hmm.
3: And when I did something through SoFi today, it said that they could give me a rate of just under 6%, if I remember correctly. But
0: I'm not sure your aggregate is not 6% already. Do you not have loans that are below 6?
3: No.
0: None? Okay.
3: No, none of my loans are below. The lowest is 7.
0: I don't trust SoFi any further than I can throw their stadium. So I want you to get some other people to look at it, all right?
3: Okay.
0: And so they didn't pay for that stadium by giving you the best deal. So their stadium sponsorship.
2: Shop around.
0: So,
2: yeah. But student loans at Rice are the one area that we would consider refinancing.
0: You get one shot. These are federally insured, right?
3: Yeah.
0: Yeah, you get one shot. So shop around and check on it and try to find a company. What's the company we used to endorse that's gone? They were a good little company. I can't think of their name off the top of my head, but we had one on here for a while that was doing that, and they were dependable. But here's the thing. Let's pretend that you can go from 6 to 9 on the entire.
2: You're not thinking why refi?
0: On your why refi?
2: No, yeah.
0: No, why refi doesn't do it. That's private.
2: Yeah, it's private. Yeah.
0: It's private only.
2: Yeah. Question of the day.
0: Yeah. Thanks.
2: For your private student loans, though, if they're in default, check out YRefi. But Race, that's not your your problem.
0: So if you can move the entire portfolio is not at 9. What do you think the aggregate of the portfolio is? The average through the whole thing, 8.
3: Probably 8 or a little under 8.
0: Okay, let's call it 8, and let's say you could refinance it to 6. That saves you 2 on. $100,000 paid off over 2 years means at the end of the first year you would have paid off $50,000 of it, and so your average balance that you're saving 2% on is $50,000, and so that is $1,000 you're going to save through this whole exercise.
3: Okay.
0: And you don't have if you want to do it, it's okay, but you don't have a $1,000 problem. You have a $104,000 problem.
3: Correct.
0: Meaning that if you're paying this off in 2 years, to your point earlier, the way you asked the question was correct, Race, was does it really even matter because I'm paying it off so fast? And the answer is it matters about $1,000.
3: Okay.
0: Assuming you can't beat SoFi's number, and you might not be able to. But if you want to do it, it's okay. You get one shot at it. But the important

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That's the important part. That's 98% of the equation.

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0: Iowa. Hi, Kat. How are you?
1: Hi, I'm doing well. How are you guys?
0: Better than I deserve. What's up?
1: My husband and I are wondering if we should move forward on an opportunity for financial freedom
0: that
1: involves...
0: Of course you should. What kind of a question is that? Now, tell me about it. What's the opportunity?
1: So my mother-in-law would like to sell us her home and about 10 acres of land for what she has left on her mortgage. She wants to help us. She knows we've been through a lot in the last few years, and she is ready to move on from that property. She's tired of maintaining it when she doesn't even live there.
0: How does taking on a mortgage equal financial freedom?
1: Well, we would be... Right. But we would be selling our home in a different area of the state. Mm-hmm. And if we sold it even for what we paid for it 4 years ago, which it sounds like we would get more for it after talking to a realtor, we would be able to buy the land and property outright.
0: Okay, so you currently have a home that you owe how much on?
1: We owe $177,700.
0: And it's worth what?
1: Well, when we bought it...
0: No, I mean, the realtor told you the other day, you think you can sell it for what?
1: He said that what we bought it for would be easy, but he's anticipating we'd get a little bit more. He didn't give me an exact number.
0: So what do you think the number is going to be in real life when you put it on the market? What's it going to sound like?
1: Probably around 230. Okay. It wouldn't be much more because we did.
0: Okay, 230, and so that's only $50,000. Okay, minus some expenses, right. So probably going to walk away with $40,000. And
1: right.
0: Her mortgage on this land is only $40,000.
1: She said $30,000. Yeah.
0: Okay, and what's the land and house worth?
1: Probably more than what our house is. It looked like from what
0: so
1: we.
0: She's
1: going
0: to give you a $200,000 gift.
1: Yes. It would be a huge gift for us.
0: Nice gift. And what does your husband do for a living?
1: He is a machinist.
0: And he will be moving, being a machinist there?
1: Yes. So there are opportunities there, but it is a lower income area, which is kind of where we're this is just a...
0: The whole area is lower income?
1: I'm sorry, what was your question?
0: The whole area? That you'd be moving to is lower income?
1: Lower income than where we're at, yeah. It's not, there are opportunities, but they're harder to come by.
2: Do you like the house, Kat?
1: More rural area.
2: Would you guys have moved there if the opportunity, if this whole deal wasn't happening, would you guys willingly want to move there just for your own family?
1: Yeah, I would say so. My husband has been on third shift. Sorry, for a while, and I don't know. It's just been really hard for our family. We've been through a lot in the last year.
0: What have you been through?
1: And, he had emergency surgery in December of last year. We had another baby, which is wonderful and amazing. But I broke my ankle, so he's had to take. Less pay because his job doesn't pay FMLA. So he's had to take some unpaid time off because I was recovering from a broken ankle while heavily pregnant. And on top of that, with him being on third shift, it's been really hard on our family. We have 5 kids and I homeschool, and I've just watched my husband change. It feels like he's barely surviving.
0: Okay, so moving to this land, you go with you.
1: Right.
0: You've still got 5 kids, and you still have a husband that's a machinist.
1: Right.
2: You're thinking you won't have to work third shift? Is that kind of the straw that...
1: Yes, that's the hope.
2: And he has to work third shift in order for you guys to live where you are today?
1: He has not been able to get a job with similar pay that is not third shift. So
0: what
1: even
0: does
1: through
0: he make?
1: His job, He brings home $1,200 a week when he's not working overtime.

0: and he usually works overtime, so usually it's about $1,600 a week.
1: Well, he's making about $60,000 a year. Yeah.
0: Yep.
1: And the place that you're moving. Okay, so here's the problem. I'm a little bit afraid that you think you're going to run away from all of these problems when most of them are moving with you. You've still got a broken ankle, or had one. He's still going to be a machinist. He's still going to be a machinist. And now you're going to be in an area that's not as economically viable. And it might even be harder for him to make this kind of money. So I love the beautiful generosity of your mother-in-law, and that's all wonderful. I mean, there's other options, okay? Option one, stay where you are. Option two is take the deal. And the only way you would take the deal is if he first has a job. You cannot move over there if he didn't have a job first.
0: Right.
1: Okay.
0: Right.
1: So he's got to go find a job, and then we can say yes to mother-in-law. That's option two. Option three is she sells the property and gives you the money. And you pay off your house, and your husband finds a better job in the area where you are.
0: Okay.
1: It's the same thing.
0: Yeah. I don't think she wants to do that, though. I think there's still...
1: It's the same thing. She still gave up the money. Why does she care where the money goes?
2: Is it the property sentimental to her?
0: Yeah.
1: So what happens when you want to sell it? You're stuck.
0: I don't know.
1: Yeah, I don't do that.
0: Okay.
1: If you have to buy a property, if you have to take on a property that you can never sell or never do anything with, no thank you, I'll pass.
0: Okay.
1: I think it might be better for your husband to get a better job that's not, you know, in the area where you currently are and everything's already set up and just pay off your house with the proceeds of the sale of the farm. But it sounds like there's all kinds of emotional complications there that are going to be emotionally complicated. So you're jumping from one fire into a frying pan. Because now you've got mother-in-law breathing down your neck about everything you did with the house she gave you, because it comes with strings attached.
2: Yeah.
1: Ropes attached. Hangman's noose attached.
2: Oh, gosh. Don't say that.
1: No, I mean, really, it's bad. You cannot get rid of it. You're stuck in it. And, well, I gave you that house, and now you're stuck in the country, and your husband can't find a job. He loses that job what he finds. And
2: yep.
1: You got five kids. You think you got problems now. That might be a trap. You need to be, careful.
2: On the front end, it sounds great. But if they're, I mean, and honestly, Kat, I would assume you guys are going to be leaving friends and, you know, possibly a community of people of where you guys are. And it's just a lot to think through. Where the knee jerk is, oh wow, we basically get a house like that's paid off, but then when you start untangling
1: you've written this narrative in your mind that it changes your life, and it really doesn't. It might change it negatively, and then somehow that this, you know, no mortgage is going to make everything okay and make all the things that are causing you to cry go away, and all the things that are causing you to cry are going with you. Five kids and a husband that's a machinist. I mean that,
2: and he's probably exhausted. I mean I. I can
1: probably
2: hear
1: just
2: you.
1: That's tired.
2: Very, very.
1: You're probably just tired.
2: All of it. So I'm just wondering: is there a career difference? You know, a different decision in that, and that clears all this versus a house.
1: Mm-hmm. And a house that you cannot sell.
2: That you can't sell. Yeah.
1: So I'm going to approach her and say, I think we would love to have the proceeds from it. How about that, Mom? And that's not for you to do. That's for her son to do. By the way, known as your husband. You do not make that phone call.

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4: ABC News, I'm Dave Packer. CENTCOM saying U.S. forces conducted strikes on three Iranian oil tankers after Iran launched missiles at an American aircraft carrier and a destroyer.
5: This is obviously an attempted provocation by Tehran. The whole idea of Iran firing ballistic missiles at American sailors on open waters. CENTCOM saying an aircraft carrier and a guided missile destroyer successfully evaded multiple unprovoked Iranian attacks. No Americans were harmed, even as they were being fired at.
4: ABC's Stephen Portnoy. Russian state media reports U.S. Envoy Steve Witkoff and Jared Kushner have concluded a meeting in Russia with President Vladimir Putin, hoping to hammer out a deal on Ukraine, the Kremlin calling it substantive, constructive, and exceptionally candid. The federal judge handling the legal battle over new U.S. Postal Service mail rules to comply with President Trump's executive order extended a block of the rules for the November midterm elections, again finding them likely unlawful. This is ABC News.
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5: Well, one of our favorite things to do is have a debt-free scream on the debt-free stage here in the lobby of Ramsey Solutions. 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
6: Yeah.
5: And in this case,
6: one
5: of the most popular guys in the building. Yeah, look up. Look who's here, Rachel.
6: No. Risley.
5: Who's here?
6: Yeah. Risley, one of my faves.
5: Risley.
7: Yes. Thank you.
6: Oh, my gosh.
5: Actually, Matt Risley, but we call him Risley.
6: And Madeline, right?
5: Yes. Welcome, Madeline.
6: I know. Congrats.
5: Good to have you. And we've got like 100 of your team members that are not working and watching you do your debt-free screen.
7: Sorry about that.
6: Celebration. That's,
5: productivity in the building has gone down, caused by you.
6: Congratulations.
5: Well done. Hey, congratulations, you two. We're very proud of you.
6: Well done.
5: So how much debt have you two paid off?
7: It was
6: $188,000. Oh, my
5: God. How long did this take?
7: 5.5 years.
5: Wow. Well, don't ask income because all your friends and coworkers and your own, that would be a little strange and weird.
7: Yeah.
5: So, and awkward. So, what kind of debt was the 188?
7: Well, you're looking at weird people. It was our house.
5: Yeah! And what's your house worth?
7: It's about $400,000.
5: Boom! Look at Risley. Way to go, guys.
6: Oh, my gosh, you guys.
5: Look at
6: well
5: you, man.
6: Done.
5: So proud of you. How's it feel to have a paid-for house?
6: Amazing. True freedom.
5: Now, he's the senior director, folks, of media distribution in the Ramsey Network. And so a lot of you that see things happen with this show somewhere on the Internet, it's all his fault.
7: Yeah.
5: So he works really, really hard going through every single episode and making sure it's distributed with all nerd
6: and
5: probabilities and
6: analytics
5: and everything out there, and does a great job. And so a lot of you have found this show because of the work of this man. And so we really do appreciate him. So house and everything. You've been here, what, 7 years?
7: Yep, a little over 7 years.
5: Working here. And how long have you been on this journey?
7: Yeah, this journey started about 15 years ago. To condense that 15-year story into something really quick, I was a baby Christian. I was really skeptical of the whole Christianity thing, and I decided, hey, I've got something important in my life. Let's see if this prayer thing works. So I remember praying at the time, hey, do I go, Lord, to an in-state school and accrue no debt, or do I go out of state with some friends and accrue debt? And the next day, I went to a men's event, and Dave, you were on the screen at Willow Creek, basically yelling at me to not go into debt.
5: And, I can't imagine me doing that.
7: Yeah. And so it was a double whammy. You know, I realized prayer works, and also I became a rabid fan from that day forward, and every week I'm listening to the show. And then
5: you come to work here.
7: Yeah, it was a dream come true.
5: Totally get dunked in it. Yeah. Well, and then you got to watch the show every day. You're totally dunked in.
7: Yeah. I have to analyze how this segment does.
6: So. That's right. You're going to be looking at yourself. Hey, how long have you guys been married?
7: 8 years.
6: Eight years, okay.
5: So you've been working, Madeline, all this time with this guy who went Ramsey crazy.
6: Oh, yes.
5: To the point he comes to work here.
6: Yes.
5: And has he been hard to live with during this time?
8: No, not at all.
5: Not really.
8: My dad raised me with the money mindset, so.
6: So you guys were all unpaid.
5: Okay.
6: Yeah. Was this?
5: Right.
6: Did you guys have consumer debt before this, or was the whole thing was just the house?
8: Yeah, just the house.
6: Okay.
5: So you moved here, took the job, and then

0: later bought a house mm-hmm. and then took 5.5 years to knock it out.
1: Mm-hmm. Yeah.
0: Okay. Way to go, dude.
1: Yeah.
0: Amazing. Way to go, man. I mean,
2: okay,
0: you did
2: so we talk
0: right.
2: about when you're paying off the house, we always say that's kind of like the intentional step, right? Mm-hmm. That you want to enjoy life and all of it, but the extra goes on the house. And some people go crazier and they just stay intense. Where were you guys on that scale, would you say?
1: We were on the intense side. We weren't gazelle intense. We went out to eat once a month.
0: Once a month?
1: Yeah.
0: You splurge, you.
1: There was a piece that left us, because this is the only debt that we've ever had. And so we were very intentional together. We would talk about money every week, almost every day. Mm. Hey, what's our goal? What are we going towards? And we really wanted to pay off this house so that we could live and give like no one else.
0: So you're saying when you bought the house, took on the mortgage, the piece left and you wanted it back?
1: That's right.
0: Okay, I'm making sure I understood that.
2: Good. So good.
0: Very cool.
2: So what were things that you guys, you mentioned the out to eat thing, but what did you say no to?
3: Honestly, a lot of trips and vacations. Both of our parents are in New Jersey, so we didn't go home often.
0: Mm.
2: Yes.
0: Was it worth it?
3: I'd say so, for sure.
0: Yeah.
1: Yeah.
0: Now that you're free, how's it feel?
3: It feels amazing. We honestly can drop of a hat, go take a trip, and that feels freeing.
0: Yeah. You can do anything you want to do. You don't have any payments. I mean, you do anything you want to do. It's pretty incredible. So, talk to the person out there who's thinking about this, and they're going, I don't know if it's worth it or not. Is it worth it?
1: It's so worth it. And there's nothing flashy about our story. There was no big paycheck or payoff. I didn't inherit anything. And so it was a daily choice to do something hard. And if you're seeing this or listening to this right now, you have a choice before you to do something hard and take that next incremental step, because it gets easier over time. Mm. And so when we had a tough decision, it was relatively easy because we were just on the same page about everything. And so I just encourage you guys to take the next right step when it comes to your money journey, and that snowballs into the rest of your life.
2: Yeah. Have you run out the numbers of if you just invested the mortgage payment and where
0: how many millions that's going to be?
1: Oh, yeah. Yeah. I'm old school. I have a time value of money calculator.
0: Oh,
1: yeah.
0: HP12C or something. Yeah.
1: Yeah.
0: Okay. Good. So, I like it. Very cool. Yeah. So you can run that out. You don't even need a Ramsey calculator on the website. And you can figure out that this is millions and millions and millions of dollars.
2: Because how old are you guys?
1: Well, we're 33. Oh, I'm
3: 33.
2: 32. Okay. Yeah. So early 30s, paid off house.
1: Mm-hmm. Yeah, and we
0: paid off $400,000 house.
2: Unbelievable.
1: And we're kind of, I'm a loser. I had a goal of paying it off at 30, but, I missed that goal, but oh no, I have a paid for house at 33.
2: I think you're going to be okay.
1: Yeah.
2: The extra restaurants were worth it. Yeah, listen,
1: right.
2: Enjoy your life.
0: That one restaurant a month, that's what did it. That's exactly, yeah. No, that's not, you guys are impressive. I'm so proud of y'all.
3: Thank you.
0: Very, very well done. And we certainly love the work that you've been doing here. And the team loves working with you, as is obvious with them all standing out here to cheer you on today. That's very cool. Yes. So pretty, pretty stinking cool. What was the driver? What was the motivation under this for you two?
1: Yeah, we have a very clear goal of where we want to be long term. Early on, it's really fun. I'm seeing the guy next to me. We wanted to support missionaries long term, and I'm looking at the guy who was in China doing missions work, and he came here to work here. I brought him. When he came over, I said, man, it would be great if we can house missionaries when they're in between things, or they're getting ready to go out to missions, or they're coming back. And so someday we'd love to own a big plot of land, put some houses on it so that we can serve the kingdom that way.
0: Mm. Well, you're going to be able to. That's a no-brainer with the math the way it is in your situation. Just a matter of when, that's all. It's not going to be next week, but you'll be there. You're going to be there before you know it. Well, congratulations,
2: you guys are
0: awesome.
2: Thank you.
0: Very,
2: well done.
0: Very well done.
2: Incredible.
0: Okay, now you got no payments in the world. What's the first thing you're going to do for you to celebrate? Big, something big.
1: We're going to get Madeline a newer car.
3: Yes,
0: car. Good.
2: Good.
0: Madeline needs a better car. I don't even know what you got, but you need a better car. Yeah, great. Good job.
2: Awesome, you guys.
0: All right, Risley and Madeline. No, it's actually Matt Risley and his wife, Madeline. Let's make sure we.

0: Get that right. 188,000 paid off house and everything at 33 years old. Count it down. Let's hear a debt-free scream.
1: 3, 2, 1.
2: We're debt-free!
0: And little Liliana in there.
3: My gosh,
0: beautiful.
3: Precious.

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0: 37. 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Marshall's in Baltimore. Hey, Marshall, how are you?
1: Doing well, Dave. How about yourself?
0: Better than I deserve. What's up?
1: So I've got a quick question. I got to give you a little bit of background. I'm 29. I'm married. I'm living in an apartment. My wife is out of a job right now. And brings me to my question, should I liquidate my brokerage account to pay off my truck?
0: What do you make?
1: I make 71 a year.
0: Are you? What did your wife make when she was working?
1: She was at 75,000 a year.
0: Are you able to live on yours?
1: We're doing all right.
2: Will she get a job? Will she go back to work, do you think, soon?
1: We've been looking. There's a potential opportunity, but we haven't heard too much more about it.
2: Okay. How much do you owe on the truck?
1: I owe just about 26,000.
0: How much is in the brokerage?
1: 28,000.
0: Okay. If you guys are not in the middle of an emergency, and it sounds like it's kind of medium, I would write a check today and pay off the truck. There's no reason I'd have borrow on my truck to have a brokerage account, and that's basically what you've done.
2: The downward income.
0: You may want to wait 2 weeks and get her a job, and that would make it much more comfortable to do that. But it sounds like you guys are going to make it okay until she gets a job, so it's not like you're going to need this money, right?
1: Right.
2: How much is her car worth?
1: Oh, it's a 2009 Nissan, so maybe 500 if we're lucky.
2: Okay. I was just seeing.
0: How long have you been married?
1: It'll be a year in October.
2: You should give her your car,
0: yeah.
2: Marshall.
0: Marshall, I have to give you the unfair information that it's federal law. Wife gets the good car.
1: Okay.
0: Noted. So, yeah. But yeah, we're going to have to move her up in car quickly as soon as you guys. That's your only debt, right?
1: That is the only debt.
0: Yeah, I want to move her up in car with cash after she lands a new job. You guys save up some money and let's get the emergency fund of 3 to 6 months expenses. Do you have other savings?
1: I have a Roth IRA and the 401k and then a little bit of cash in my savings account.
0: How much cash in your savings account?
1: $4,000.
0: Okay.
2: Okay, well, that's a good little buffer, too.
0: Yeah.
2: So you'll have $6,000 that you could get to if you needed it after you pay off this truck.
0: Yeah, pay off the truck, though, too, into the savings. And we're building an emergency fund of 3 to 6 months of expenses. As soon as she lands a job, let's save quickly and move her up in car. So that way you get to keep your truck and don't have to give it to her.
2: That's it.
0: But I want her to land a position pretty quick, to bounce back emotionally from the job loss, because she's got this huge potential. I mean, your all's household income doubles when she lands that back. And so I don't want to jump into something bad, and I don't want to take something for less. So let's continue to work the network and find that next position as soon as possible. But as soon as you're comfortable with it, I would pay that off. And if you're comfortable today living on your income, then I'd pay it off today for sure. Stephen is in St. Louis. Hi, Stephen. How are you?
3: Doing better than I deserve. I appreciate it. How are you?
0: Better than I deserve. What's up?
3: So I've been listening to you guys for a few months now, and I really appreciate all of the really practical, emotional, and moral clarity that you have with all of your decision-making processes. So I was curious about a car, as a lot of people on here are curious about. My wife and I kind of live in

0: a newer car, something that is either pre-owned, certainly newer, certainly has like the newest safety specs, all of that sort of good stuff, just to make sure that her and the kids are best taken care of.
1: Okay.
2: What did you make?
0: So I make $72,000 a year.
2: But you said that was the household income.
0: Yeah, yeah. So my wife used to work. We moved to Missouri a couple of years ago.
1: Okay.
0: And when we moved, she left her finance job where she was making probably close to $250,000.
1: Oh, wow. Okay.
0: Yeah, yeah. So we were doing well. We saved up a lot of money then. A lot of it is still primarily in, like, retirement funds. So we heavily funded the Roth IRA and the 401ks.
1: But you have no cash just on the side?
0: No, no. So we have some cash also. Bought a new house when we moved to Missouri. Luckily, we are debt-free from all of that. When my grandpa, who was...
2: So how much is in the trust?
0: Away, so in my trust, it's about $2.8 million.
2: And what is your draw on that?
0: I don't touch it. I've never touched it.
2: But you have access to it.
0: If I were to ask my parents, they would give me access to it.
2: So your parents are the trustee, and it's at their discretion.
0: Correct. Yeah, correct.
2: And you're how old?
0: Young 30s.
2: And you're thinking about buying a car that's how much?
0: Probably no. If we were to get a new car, probably no more than like $50,000 or $60,000.
2: Okay. We tell folks not to buy a car that is more, and to have vehicles that total add up to more than half their annual income. So no, I would not do that.
0: Okay.
2: But you do have, I'm sorry, wait a minute. We tell people not to buy new cars unless they have a net worth of over $1 million. And I guess you do, because I guess your net worth is $2.8 million.
0: Okay.
2: And so pay cash for it.
1: Is your fear like lifestyle creep that you're going to start tapping into this and spend it, Dave? Is that,
0: yeah.
1: Is that your,
0: yeah.
1: Okay, that's your hesitation, Stephen, too. Are you scared to touch it? Are you just like, oh my gosh, this is so...
2: She's driving a $3,000 car. Why don't we go halfway and buy a $30,000 used car?
0: No, so that's one of the other options and considerations.
2: Yeah, I think that's what I would do. And I would do that more as an exercise in restraint than I would as an actual mathematical guideline.
0: Mm-hmm.
2: Because you've been really restrained about dipping into the...
1: I mean, you're
2: trust
1: showing
2: fund.
1: Good discipline in that.
2: Yeah,
1: I mean,
2: and,
1: you're not
2: so,
1: a trust fund kid in the sense of, like, a stereotype.
2: I don't think you're going to destroy anything if you bought the 60, but I just like the restraint of, I'm going to buy used, and it's half my annual income,
1: mm-hmm.
2: and I'm going to stay with that, and it's still enough to take care of this. I'm not being emotional about the kid.
1: Yeah.
2: That puts this hour of the Ramsey Show in the books. We'll be back with you before you know it. In the meantime, remember, there's ultimately only one way to financial peace. And that's to walk daily with the Prince of Peace, Christ Jesus.
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